0: Yeah, so this version of the Democrat Party is the most dangerous yet. Another example here. This California Representative Ro Khanna, he was on with Martha McCall on Fox News today.
1: Overall, in my view, Dr. Amawi is someone who saved Tammy Duckworth's life. He went into Gaza to save the lives of innocent people there, and I believe he has the character to serve.
0: The character to serve. Someone who associated with the blind sheik. Someone who conspired with an Islamic terrorist in the first attempted bombing at the World Trade Center in 93. Someone who actually testified for the blind sheik in the case of an Islamic terror attack in the World Trade Center. Someone who just won a Democrat primary for Congress in New Jersey. Ro Khanna's like, oh yeah, that guy, great. Oh, by the way, Ro Khanna also backing your good old, what exactly is Graham Blattner? It's hard to understand what goes on there. You know, he's in therapy along with his wife. But yeah, they're all the Democrats behind him too. But yeah, so how dangerous is this version of the Democrat Party? We are literally willing to endorse people who ended up associating with Islamic terrorists that committed terrorist attacks on this country. That is who we are supportive of as the Democrat Party of 2026. You are back crap crazy insane if you vote for Democrats. You are a masochist if you vote for Democrats. Nobody who would give a rip about themselves or their family would vote for a Democrat. Let's go to Roy in Dallas. Roy, welcome to the show.
2: Good evening. Thank you for taking my call. Your topics here, I'd like to cover also how President Trump, and including Vice President J.D. Vance and Tom Holman and others, have done a fantastic, great job in securing our country, especially our southern borders. With the Democrats contemplating what they're doing is trying to undermine this strategy for us to secure our country and secure all American citizens on our soil. And I point fingers at people like Jesse Jackson's son and Pramila Jayapal, who went to Cuba just a couple of months ago to undermine President Trump. We've got transnational gangs operating within our borders, as well as in the country of Puerto Rico and the Dominican Republic. We're doing everything we possibly can to stop the flow of illegal drugs, stop the pedophiles and the child murderers that have come into this country. Take example for that 94-year-old man in New York City that was pushed off a subway platform that was eventually died from his injuries from an illegal alien being into our country. Look at the numbers of how many people have been placed into these centers, especially here in our state of Texas, in Cactus and Dilley. Those people get better treatment, and they get medical services, they get cared for, and they are getting their due process. And thank God, you know, we're doing something about it now. Whereas the other two administrations of Obama and Joe Biden, they did nothing. And I'll also throw in Chuck Schumer and Hakeem Jeffries to boot.
0: Good call. You're right about a lot. Although I would say that both of those administrations did a lot, but most especially the Biden administration, they did a lot to create this problem that is now in the process of correcting. But the version of the Democrat Party that wants to overwhelm the system, that wants to go full rules for radicals, that believes that they can have power forever if they just flood this country with illegal aliens, and they're willing to have your wife raped to do it, that's the most dangerous version of the Democrat Party yet. Be right back.
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4: 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More from the Iowa Almanac in a moment.
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4: The Iowa Territory was opened in June of 1838. And early the next year, the new territorial legislature approved a penitentiary to be built in the town of Fort Madison, near the original state capital of Burlington. For more than 30 years, that facility took care of the problem of what to do with criminals in the region. But by the spring of 1872, the legislature needed to take action. So lawmakers appointed William Urey, Foster Downing, and Martin Heisey as a board of commissioners to find a site for a new second prison. On June 4, 1872, the board met in Anamosa in Jones County and selected a site within the corporate limits of the city. The citizens of Anamosa donated 15 acres to the state for the new prison, and another 61 acres of good pasture land close to the area was also donated. Also working in Anamosa's favor was the fact that there were three nearby quarries, sufficient to provide enough high-quality limestone for the project. Work started that September, and on May 13, 1873, 20 convicts were transferred to the new Anamosa branch of the Fort Madison Penitentiary. At the time, about 12 acres had been enclosed with a 16-foot-high board fence. The facility could hold 60 prisoners. Not long after, convict labor was let out to contractors, but that led to complaints about work being taken from honest citizens. That ultimately led to the creation of Iowa State Industries, which provided jobs for inmates but with limited markets, such as tax-supported institutions and agencies. But it took the vision of a three-member committee seeing a 15-acre parcel of land and envisioning the Anamosa State Penitentiary on this date in 1872. And that's Iowa Almanac for June 4th. Follow us on Twitter at Iowa Almanac. I'm Jeff Stein on News Talk 1540 KXEL.
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8: The KCRG TV9 First Alert Forecast. For tonight, storms likely with a low of 66. Storms likely again early tomorrow and then late with a high of 84. Winds out of the south tonight between 5 to 15 miles per hour, becoming southwest tomorrow between 5 to 15. Storms likely tomorrow night. Some could be strong to severe. We'll see a low of 65. I'm TV9 First Alert Storm Team Meteorologist Corey Thompson on News Talk 1540 KXEL.

0: from an economic standpoint, we are actually in a really good place. It may not feel like it, unless and until you look at your investments. You take a look at your 401k, and you go, well, that's pretty good. It may not feel like it when you're paying the bills, looking at gas prices. We're actually in a pretty good place. And it's actually a place that is getting better in real time. You're going to get the jobs report tomorrow morning from the government. We got the ADP yesterday. That government jobs report is going to drive home a lot of what I was talking about there. And whether or not if there's resolution in Iran that really works, it's going to be incredible during the back half of this year. If we don't, it's going to be good the back half of this year. Do your part. So we get ready to celebrate this country's 250th to make sure there's 250 more. It's been a pleasure being with you. Brian Mudd in for the great one, Mark Levin.
1: This is a Bloomberg Money Minute. The insatiable appetite for equities that's already spurred a 20% surge in the S&P 500 is sending the benchmark toward its longest streak of weekly gains since 1985. The Dow hit all-time highs in the run-up to jobs data that's expected to reveal solid growth. To the numbers, the Dow did soar 1.7% to a record, taking in 875 points. The S&P was up 31 points. The Nasdaq slipped 23 points. Lululemon has lowered its annual forecast, with revenue for the full fiscal year in a range of $11 billion to $11.1 $5 billion. The company's net revenue outlook for the current quarter was below expectations, and the shares fell in late trading. The weak guidance adds to pressure on Lululemon's management, which is contending with increased competition from upstart brands like Vuori and Aloe. Ford is recalling nearly 420,000 vehicles due to a seatbelt issue that can increase the risk of injury. The belts in certain Expedition and Lincoln vehicles may inadvertently lock, preventing the belt from retracting or extending. Matt Piper, Bloomberg Radio.
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6: For Ukraine, I'm Lisa Lacerra, Fox News. By a vote of 226 to 195, the House passing a measure that would make another $8 billion available to Ukraine and sanction key parts of the Russian economy. It next heads to the Senate. This coming as President Trump says he supports a request from Ukraine's President Zelensky to meet with Russian President Vladimir Putin.
7: They're going to make compromises. I suggested those compromises. And, you know, we've had a lot to do with it. We'd love to see their two very good people. They're two very, incredible countries, beautiful countries. They've got to stop.
6: Zelensky wrote an open letter to Putin proposing a face-to-face meeting. This coming as Russia has stepped up its strikes against Kyiv. Asked about the Iran conflict, President Trump again said Tehran cannot have a nuclear weapon and predicted the U.S. would win either through the military or on paper. He also said he hopes the Israel-Lebanon ceasefire will hold. The president's choice to lead the U.S. intelligence community apparently won't be in the job long.
8: President Trump is pushing back on criticism, including from some Republicans, that Bill Pulte is not qualified to serve as the director of national intelligence.
7: Well, he's very smart. He's a person who's got high integrity.
8: Pulte, who leads the Federal Housing Finance Agency, was named acting DNI this week, but the president says he does not intend to make the appointment permanent.
7: It's short term, but he may be very effective for a short period of time.
8: President Trump told reporters Pulte could find out some things about rigged elections.
6: Fox's Jared Halpern at the White House. The Arizona Supreme Court denies a prosecutor's appeal of an order that the state's fake elector case against President Trump's former chief of staff Mark Meadows, former New York City Mayor Rudy Giuliani, and others over the 2020 presidential election.

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4: And is charged after authorities say he brought a bomb powerful enough to damage a plane, as well as a torch lighter, knife, zip ties, and other items in his carry-on bag, and tried to pass through a security checkpoint at Sacramento International Airport over the weekend. The 49-year-old, whose name has not been released, was wearing a scarf over his face and latex gloves. He also was carrying five cell phones, one with a 15-minute timer set to begin. A battle continues in Maine over whether voters will get to decide on sports participation for transgender students.
5: An organization called Protect Girls Sports in Maine said it has met a deadline to put a question on November's ballot. It would ask voters to decide if transgender athletes should be barred from sports not aligned with their birth gender. Maine's Secretary of State, Shenna Bellows, is disputing that, saying all the signatures the group needed were not valid, and that groups from out of state involved in the effort failed to commit to following Maine law. And appeal has been filed claiming the Secretary of State with her decision is violating political participation and free speech rights. A court will make the final ruling. Gernal Scott, Fox News.
4: A Massachusetts woman acquitted of murder and the death of her Boston police officer boyfriend is now suing two law enforcement agencies tied to the investigation.
6: Karen Reed's new lawsuit against the Massachusetts State Police and the Canton, Massachusetts Police Department alleges a system-wide failure of law enforcement led to her prosecution. Reed was charged in the murder of John O'Keefe, a Boston police officer who was her boyfriend, but acquitted in June 2025 after a mistrial was declared in her first trial a year earlier. The lawsuit includes accusations that investigators planted or manipulated evidence, as well as claims that investigators were influenced by personal relationships and conflicts of interest. Reed is currently facing a wrongful death lawsuit filed by O'Keefe's family.
4: Fox's Tanya J. Powers. I'm Lee Silasera. This is Fox News.
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9: The KCRG TV9 First Alert Forecast. For tonight, storms likely with a low of 66. Storms likely again early tomorrow and then late with a high of 84. Winds out of the south tonight between 5 to 15 miles per hour, becoming southwest tomorrow between 5 to 15. Storms likely tomorrow night. Some could be strong to severe. We'll see a low of 65. I'm TV9 First Alert Storm Team Meteorologist Corey Thompson on News Talk 1540 KXEL.
10: The eastern Iowa temperature is 67 degrees from KXEL.
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0: I'm so frustrated right now, ladies and gentlemen. Hello, welcome to the Todd Stearns Radio Program. Great to have you with us. Border to border, coast to coast, across the fruited plain. So look, here's, we knew this was going to happen. So the primary in California was on Tuesday. They are still counting ballots, and they say now it could be as long as another week before all of the official vote totals are in. But what I find very interesting in all of this process is that all of the votes that are still out there, that they are still counting, seem to be only benefiting Democrat candidates across the board. And that has President Trump very concerned. As a matter of fact, last night, President Trump out there saying, hey, look, Democrats are trying to steal the election in California. And you know what? The president has a pretty good point here. So again, this is why voting integrity, making sure that every vote is counted and making sure that only American citizens are voting, it is so vitally important. So look, we have a very special guest with us to start off the program today, and she is making this a priority, a mission up on Capitol Hill. Our good friend, Senator Marsha Blackburn, introducing legislation to incentivize every state to submit voter rolls to the Department of Homeland Security. Senator Blackburn, good to have you with us today.
1: I'm delighted to join you, and you are exactly right. Everybody needs to exercise election integrity in their states, and of course in Tennessee, we're ranked as number one in election integrity. But as we're seeing play out in California, that is not what is happening, and you're so right. The votes that are coming in late, they're only seeming to benefit the Democrat candidates.
0: You know, Senator, to that point in Tennessee, I've been so impressed with how secure our elections are. You know, I know all of the people at our local, you know, wherever I go to vote on election day, and they all know me. And the last election, I walked up and they said, hello, Mr. Stearns, how you doing? I said, fine, I'm here to vote. They say, we need to see your ID, please. You know, as silly as that sounds, but it really is important. Everybody should be able to show an ID, and we need to make sure that the people are voting who have a right to vote.
1: That's exactly right. And we want to make certain that we pass Save America. And Todd, Save America means you show an ID when you vote, and that to register to vote, you have to be a citizen. Now, my legislation that you mentioned would incentivize the state to check their voter rolls against the SAVE registry, which is the registry that the Department of Homeland Security takes. And it includes people that are in the country legally and illegal, people that have work permits, people that have visas, people that are permanent residents. But the thing is, they are not entitled to vote. Right now, only 26 states will check their voter rolls against the SAVE list. So we're going to incent that. This is one of the ways we are working to pass the Save America Act piece by piece. And if that's what it takes to get it done, that is what we're going to do. We're determined to get this over the finish line.
0: You know, Senator, again, looking at, and you point this out, that 80% of the American people, more than 80%, they want to eliminate voter fraud. And I got to tell you, you're right. You're reading the room here, because people are very frustrated and they are fed up with the lack of an action up on Capitol Hill.
1: Well, they are indeed. And I will say this. The Senate was in session 44 out of 52 weeks last year. We took more votes than any Senate in history. And we passed and confirmed more of the presidential nominees than any Senate has ever done in a president's first year. And this year, we've been here more than the House this year. And we're working away, because we're in the personnel as well as the legislative business. And then you have these bills like Save America Act. And unfortunately, right now, we do not have 50 votes in the Senate to get that passed on the floor. We continue to work to get the votes to pass this. And as I said, since we couldn't get 50 votes, what those of us that are conservatives, the conservatives in the Senate are called the steering committee. And I'm on the executive committee for steering committee. And it's names you're familiar with, Ted Cruz and Mike Lee. Rick Scott is our chairman. Ron Johnson is on there, Cynthia Lummis. And we meet every Monday night. And we've been trying for 3 years to get Save America passed. And so now we're at about 47 votes. So we're continuing to push. We're also looking at maybe we take one section, then another, and try to pass it and see if we can get the 50 votes so the vice president can come in and be the final vote.
0: Senator, is it frustrating for the conservatives in the Senate when they see folks like Senator Cassidy, Tillis, and now John Cornyn and others? It seems as though now this is really more about settling scores with the president as opposed to doing what the people of America want the Senate to do.
1: Well, and 83% of the American public supports Save America. They see this as just good common sense, that you have to be a citizen to vote. I don't know of any other country that lets people who are not citizens vote in their elections. And many states require you to show a photo ID. Not all states. And, of course, the blue states don't do that. But we are determined that we are going to find a way to get this across the finish line. We have to. It's important to do. And election integrity is so important. And I think people watching what's taking place out in California, where you've got a Republican that came in number one when the polls had closed, we'll see how that ends up. And then in the mayor's race, you've got a Republican that came in at number two. So we want to be certain these candidates advance to November, and we want to make certain that the people that are voting in that L.A. mayor's race, in that governor's race, and indeed in all the races across the country, are actually able to vote, that they are citizens, that they are registered to vote. So, yes, indeed, we are hanging in here with it, and we are a determined bunch.
0: Well, look, for me personally, it's exciting to see the Republicans out there, and some of the numbers are just really remarkable. The lieutenant governor, the person right now in the lead, Gloria Romano, Romero, who is actually a Republican, former Democrat, left the party, became a Republican, and she's leading the pack there. So I think, again, it's too early to say if there's a conservative resurgence in California. But I think that bodes well for what could happen with the Republicans in the midterm elections. What do you think about that?
1: Oh, I do, too. When I talk to Tennesseans, which is every single day, they talk a lot about they want to get the price at the pump down. They know that the economy is basically healthy. A lot of people are talking to us about they had smaller tax bills or larger refunds this year because of the working families tax cuts. A lot of seniors have called our office. They are so grateful for the $6,000 bonus deduction that I achieved for seniors. Basically, that takes the tax off your Social Security. And 68% of the seniors that took that deduction this year, and there were 35 million that did, and Todd, 68% have incomes under $100,000. So significant there. People are also talking a lot about their hopefulness, what we're doing with fraud and the way we're going after fraud. And indeed, you had A.G. Blanche and Cash Patel, who did a press conference this morning with Dr. Oz. They have found another massive fraud ring linked primarily through the Somali community in Ohio, and they are defrauding home care networks. And, you know, Todd, this really, I think what we have to keep in mind is that DOGE showed us where these anomalies were. And now President Trump's administration, Vice President Vance, with a fraud unit over at DOJ, they are going after this, and they are able to go in here now and dig a little deeper and root this out and bring it forward. These people are going to be prosecuted. The prosecutions in Minnesota started last week. The prosecutions in California are getting ready to begin. This is something you're going to see happen. That money needs to be returned to the taxpayer. And my legislation, the Fraud Accountability Act, will require anyone who is in this country, legally, illegally, and that they may be on a visa work permit, but if they defraud U.S. citizens or local, state, and federal governments, all the way to $1 of fraud, that will trigger a denaturalization and deportation hearing.
0: I love it. I mean, it's all very practical thing, common sense legislation. Senator, we're going to have to let you go. I do want to give, again, remind our listeners, you are running to be the next governor of Tennessee. It is, I mean, you're just crushing the competition of the polls. You know, the other two guys are like going at it like cats and dogs over who's the real Tennessean. Meanwhile, I can't help but notice you're out there, boots on the ground, talking to Tennesseans.
1: Well, that's exactly right. We are working hard every single day, and we don't take anything for granted. And working hard to represent Tennesseans in the U.S. Senate and working hard to earn their vote as we go through the governor's race.
0: All right. Senator Marsha Blackburn, soon to be Governor Marsha Blackburn, but we'll save that for another day. Senator, always good talking to you. Thanks for taking some time with us today.
1: Me too. Take care. Bye-bye.
0: All right. Great lady right there. Great lawmaker. And she is really a force to be reckoned with in the U.S. Senate. All right. We've got to take a break here, folks. And again, a lot of breaking news to share with you today. A lot of stuff coming out on more fraud. You heard the senator mentioning that in Ohio. But I'm telling you right now, we have got a big problem on our hands. President Trump really upset over what's happening in California right now. And I'm wondering, ladies and gentlemen, what is the solution? How do we tackle the steal that is underway? It is a slow-moving steal at the ballot box in California. Our telephone number, 901-260-5926. Again, that's 901-260-5926. This is the Todd Stern Show.
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0: Hi, this is Todd Starnes. 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
4: This is the Bloomberg Real Estate Report. I'm Denise Pellegrini. Just when we were sure it's becoming more of a buyer's market, sellers are pulling their homes off the market at record rates. Redfin says with inventory rising faster than demand in many parts of the country, listings are piling up just as buyer activity slows, and the increased competition among sellers means more homes are sitting unsold. And in response, the homeowners are now pulling their properties off the market rather than cut the price. Nationwide, almost 6% of home listings were taken off the market in April, according to Redfin. Atlanta, among the places with a lot of delistings. 1 in 10 homes on the for sale list in April there pulled off the market. Delisting rates also elevated in San Jose, Los Angeles, Dallas, and Seattle. On the other hand, very few delistings in Pittsburgh, Columbus, Cincinnati, Chicago, New Brunswick, New Jersey, and the New York Metro. And that's the Bloomberg Real Estate Report. I'm Denise Pellegrini.
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8: With today's RM World Travel Minute, I'm Mary Carey. Thanks for tuning in. I've been to Italy about a dozen or so times in my lifetime, and honestly, it just never gets old. We're actually recently back from a trip there, and some things never change. 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Most people know the famous Tuscan wines, but Lazio, south of Tuscany in central Italy, is known for Cesenese, and it's fabulous. 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
0: All right, welcome back, everybody. This is the Todd Stearns Radio Show, and such an honor to have you with us. And again, the news coming out yesterday, Talkers Magazine naming us one of the top talk radio programs in America on their list of the 100, heavy 100, as they call them, talkers in America. We're number 21, and we certainly thank all of our great listeners, you guys, for making that happen, and also all of our great radio affiliates across the nation. So look, there is a very weird story happening and unfolding in New York State. Want to share this with you. This is a headline from the New York Post. Democrats in Albany, the state capital, are replacing the words mother and father in official court and government documents. Now, this has already gone through the legislature, and it's awaiting signature by Governor Kathy Hochul, who is a Democrat. The bill erases terms like mother and father from, for example, child custody and parental law, and instead they're going with new gender-neutral writing. The word mother would be replaced with gestating parent, and the word father would become non-gestating parent, or just simply parent, in all family court documents, including in domestic and education law. And again, the Democrats have already passed this. They're just waiting for Governor Kathy Hochul, and she's a whack job. So they're just waiting for her to sign this into legislation. Now, paternity proceedings to determine a child's biological father would become parentage cases. So they're even doing away with the term parent. The bill was rammed through the assembly in March and in the Senate this week. A putative father, also known as a deadbeat dad, would now be called an alleged parent in official court documents. The bill was sponsored by far leftist lawmakers from the Bronx and Westchester, New York, Assemblywoman Amy Pollan. By the way, do we have to call her a gestating assembly person? Is that, what do we do there? And Senator Luis Sepulveda from the Bronx, both Democrats. No, that's sort of figured that out already. One state conservative lawmaker, Gerald Kasser, who previously served in the Senate, now runs the Conservative Party, says it's woke culture run amok. It's one-upmanship or one gestation personship. I don't. It's going to be very, it's really wordy. It's an example of how to of how out of tune the New York legislature is. It's an unnecessary and wasteful use of time. He said the gender-neutral bill is likely to lead to a stampede of others and called state lawmakers backwards. By the way, they're almost 2 months late in passing a state budget in New York, and the reason why is they're trying to figure out what a woman is. This is insane. But ladies and gentlemen, again, this is all a part of an effort, and it's really a nefarious effort to really deconstruct the nuclear family. We had Governor Mike Braun from Indiana on the Newsmax show this week, and the governor declaring the month of June not Pride Month, but Nuclear Family Month. So that's what this is. They want to strip down language like mom and dad, mother and father, into gestating and non-gestating parents. Gubernatorial candidate Bruce Blakeman is also weighing in. He's running on the Republican side of the aisle. He says Governor Kathy Hochul has continued her declaration of war on New York families by canceling the loving terms of mom and dad and replacing them with gestating and non-gestating parent. I don't think they can say that. They can't say appendage and non-appendage parents. They can't do that. That's Republicans who voted against the Democratic sponsored bill called it outrageous. Senator Patricia Fitzpatrick of Nassau, New York, says this is not what families are asking for. I am a mother and proud to be called a mother. But I got to tell you, they got some mothers in the state house, and they're not mothers, if you know what I mean. They're mothers. I hope you follow that. Anyway, 901-260-5926. What say you, all you moms out there, would you rather be called gestating parents? 901-260-5926. That's 901-260-5926. 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

0: Your guess is as good as mine. I'm Jeff Stein with today's Iowa Politics Report. I sort of expected a lot of people to ask me what I thought about the Tuesday Iowa primary election results. In actuality, very few did, which was good because I don't know what to make of it exactly. Perhaps that's the headline. Don't make too much out of it. Don't try to draw sweeping generalizations. Because we Iowans are an independent sort. A Trump endorsement did help some candidates, but not all. Some perceived favorites prevailed, but not all. And to me, that was all candidate-specific and race-specific, not based on a wave of one color or another or blind voter loyalty to candidates selected by someone else. Obviously, the Republican race for governor was the most interesting of the night. Going in with five candidates on the ballot, many of us wondered if any candidate would get the 35% plus one vote necessary to avoid the issue being decided by the state convention. As it turned out, two of the five met that threshold, and the vote was oh so close. Again, going in, conventional wisdom was you had Randy Feenstra and four non-Feenstra candidates, and that those four would split their vote enough to perhaps keep Feenstra from 35%, but certainly not to coalesce behind any single candidate to win outright. It may have been conventional, but it sure turned out to not be wisdom. The Stop Feenstra movement lined up behind Zach Lane, thanks to momentum peaking at the right time and a lot of pre-election day TV ads. More casual observers probably did not like the fact that Feenstra failed to appear with his primary opponents in any debates or joint appearances. Lane's was the name they remembered as Election Day neared, and that's where they went. But to draw much more from the results than that, well, that would be as much of a fool's errand as predicting the result at the outset. All I know is that we now know who will be on the November general election ballot. And that's more than folks in California can claim. And that's the Iowa Politics Report for Thursday, June 4. On Twitter, Instagram, Gitter, Threads, and Truth Social at Iowa Politics. I'm Jeff Stein on News Talk 1540, KXEL.
1: Of all the things that AI is, and what it will be, is based on the biggest theft in world history ever. 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If it was published, AI stored it in its memory. 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Sulzberger, publisher of the New York Times. 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
2: The KCRG TV9 First Alert Forecast. For tonight, storms likely with a low of 66. Storms likely again early tomorrow and then late with a high of 84. Winds out of the south tonight between 5 to 15 miles per hour, becoming southwest tomorrow between 5 to 15. Storms likely tomorrow night. Some could be strong to severe. We'll see a low of 65. I'm TV9 First Alert Storm Team meteorologist Corey Thompson on News Talk 1540. KXEL.
3: It's 68 degrees from KXEL, where Iowa comes to talk.
4: Welcome back, everybody. This is the Todd Starnes Radio Show. Happy to have you with us today. So let's talk about California for just a minute here. And it's really insane, just truly insane, when you look at what's happening. And this is really a slow-moving steal. That's what's going on here. And you're looking at Democrats. And they, right now, the Democrats control everything in California, so they're the ones controlling the vote, and they know exactly how many votes they now need to overcome the Republicans in not just the Los Angeles mayor's race, but now you've got the gubernatorial race, you've got all of these congressional races. We told you yesterday, as the numbers stood yesterday, that the Republicans were actually holding their own in these newly redistricted areas of California. Democrats had expected to destroy 5 Republican congressional seats, and at least one of them, right now at least one of them, has been saved. But again, that all may change as a result of the ballots. We still have about, well, they've got about 40% of the vote that still has to be counted in California. And of course, all of their rules were changed when it comes to voting and when it comes to the mail-in ballots. All of that changed during the COVID year. So this is something relatively new. But what it will do, it gives Democrats a rock-solid guarantee that they will always win their elections. It is nothing more than stealing. And President Trump is absolutely, absolutely right to call it out. So the question now is, how do you fix it? Well, you fix it by passing the Save America Act. But the Senate's not going to do that. They're not going to. You heard Marshall Blackburn. They don't even have the numbers. I mean, that's just insane. So now Steve Bannon is on the warpath. And just a little while ago, Bannon saying, hey, we're not going to win. We're not going to win here. Take a listen.
5: Bottom line, to the U.S. Senate, to all the donors, to Stephen Law and all those phony funds that put in the $150 million you burned in Texas trying to destroy the grassroots and Ken Paxson, this is just a taste of what's in store. You're going to lose the Senate. We're telling everybody to put their frickin' pencils down in North Carolina, in Maine, in Ohio, all of it, Michigan. You want to play hardball? We'll say, hey, look, it's just as bad having Democrats in charge. So let's just have Democrats in charge. Let's stop with the phony pretensions that you are MAGA. You're only there because of Donald John Trump. He put you there. Okay? If you want to challenge him now, fine. MAGA will sit there and go, screw you. We don't care if we lose Georgia, North Carolina, Maine, Michigan, Ohio, Kansas, Alaska. Screw you.
4: Bannon's fired up here, and look, we're looking at these same numbers as well. Is it time to pull the fire alarm here? I mean, we've still got months before the election, but the fact of the matter is, I think, and I want to play some more. We've got some more Bannon audio here, and he flushes all of this out. Take a listen.
5: Wrap this up, because now it has to be a showdown. Here's the reason. We're going to lose the Senate in the fall anyway. No grassroots leader, none of the grassroots phalanx, the hoplites. Nobody's excited about going door to door and doing voter engagement, as Caroline knows more than anybody. The old way of putting a couple hundred million dollars in and buying TV ads on Fox and CNN doesn't work anymore. That's old school. Does not work. There's been a new day, and the Senate's got to understand that, or we're going to lose the Senate. There's no enthusiasm for going door-to-door, having voter engagements, canvassing to actually lead to victory. Those people are out there, and it can be done. Texas shows you that. Virginia shows you that.
4: All right, there you go. We have much better bumper music than Bannon does. So look, Bannon's not wrong about any of this. As a matter of fact, there's a new Fox poll out. North Carolina, it's going to be a long slog for Republicans there. And Roy Cooper, former popular Democrat governor, seems to be gaining ground. Well, it's not that he's gaining ground. It's just that the Republicans are just not really enthusiastic about what they've got to work with out there. Look, the same thing is happening in Georgia. Matt Towery was on Hannity this week, and he's saying, look, he's really concerned about all of you folks in Georgia and the turnout, where the Democrats really turned out in big numbers in the primary. Matt Towery says that is a problem. So as it now stands, and then you've got we've got the runoff coming up very soon, Derek Dooley, that's getting ugly. But again, will that be a motivating factor for Republicans to get out and vote? It's a fair question to ask. This is the headline from Yahoo. MAGA pollster admits big problem for Trump on Fox News. Matt Towery, who, by the way, one of the best pollsters out there. We've had Matt on the show quite a bit, and we're working to get him back on the show to talk about this. He says he is concerned about declining support for the Republican Party ahead of the midterms. Towery is a former member of the Georgia House of Representatives and has been one of the president's biggest supporters. His polling firm was among the few that correctly forecast Trump's victory over Hillary Clinton in 2016, and 4 years later, he predicted a win for Trump again, arguing that many pollsters were overlooking the average guy on the street. But it seems that Towery is now losing faith in Trump's ability to win over voters. In the interview on Fox News, Sean Hannity asked Towery which states he believed could offer the GOP its best pickup opportunities. Towery said too early to say, but he said it is very concerning, and that is the Republican turnout. He went on to cite data from May's primary election in Georgia, which Trump took from the Democrats by just 2 points. Early voting data shows Democrats turned out 150,000 more early voters than Republicans. That is a shift from the previous midterm cycle when Republicans held an advantage in early voting turnout. Towery says this is not a good sign. So there you go. That is Georgia. Also, Iowa is, there's scuttlebutt in Iowa that Democrats are gaining ground there. And the Democrats could, in fact, and we talked to Jeff Stein about this yesterday from KXEL in Waterloo, is that in Iowa, the Democrats there are really energized, and they feel like they can pick off a Senate seat there. Now, you say, Todd, what about Maine with the Nazi guy and the pervert? Well, he's probably going to have to drop out. But Janet Mills is still technically in the race. She has suspended her campaign. She hasn't ended her campaign. And who? I mean, there could be a chance here for Democrats to mobilize around Janet Mills and try to stage some sort of a big comeback. So when you look at places like Georgia and North Carolina and Maine and Ohio and Iowa, Steve Bannon is not wrong. There is a concern that the Democrats could, in fact, retake the Senate. Now, hear me on this. It's also a possibility in the House of Representatives. So I think the challenge here is twofold. Number one, it's the war that will not end. And now the administration is to the point of having to define what a ceasefire is. And I helped the administration out yesterday. I wrote the definition. If the other side is firing missiles at you, it is not a ceasefire. And yet they still can't come up with a good working definition of ceasefire. The war is going to go on. It's a big mess. And they're not even calling it a war now. That's the other issue, is they're not calling it a war. They're calling it, what, a skirmish? A conflict? When you start playing word games, folks, you're losing the argument. And maybe the argument's already been lost. But I think one of the challenges is going to be trying to get the base of the party just mobilized and energized. Because in all honesty, Congress really hasn't done all that much to say they deserve another shot at this. The only reason we have to let the Republicans, we've got to get them in there, is to stop them from impeaching President Trump. And that will happen. And it will be ugly. All right, 901-260-5926, our telephone number. That's 901-260-5926. We've got to take a break. We're going to your calls. 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And folks, the best part about it all, it is free of charge. 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I did this the other day. I went to My Faith Assistant. What does the Bible say about aliens, extraterrestrials? 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We'll be right back.
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8: Fox News, I'm Tom Rigotti. President Trump continues to insist the U.S. is close to a deal with Iran and says he would be willing to meet with the country's supreme leader if there is a deal to be made. Fox's Peter Ducey reports.
9: Peace talks with Iran hinge on the Islamic Republic giving up enriched uranium, something President Trump now says he could have taken by force months ago, but didn't, concerned about the likelihood of a successful U.S. commando raid.
8: Opening statements of the trial of black teenager in Texas, Carmelo Anthony, charged with killing a white teenager at a high school track meet. Fox's Brooke Taylor is in McKinney, Texas.
10: Prosecutors say Anthony fatally stabbed 17-year-old Austin Metcalf in the chest during a high school track meet last year. Police say the confrontation started after Metcalf told Anthony he wasn't supposed to be in his team's tent.
8: Anthony's lawyers are claiming self-defense. 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

0: believe the issue is Donald Trump at all. Donald Trump is delivering on all of his campaign promises. I think the issue here is strictly the Congress. And we are going to, even if the Republicans do win in the fall, I have no doubt that they are going to be a thorn in the president's side, and especially in the last half of his final term in the White House, because they know that they're going to still be around and the president's not. And that's how they're that. I'm telling you, that's how that's going to play out. I want to play some audio here, going back to the story out of New York State, where the governor is set to outlaw the terms mother and father. Cut 35.
1: Kathy Hochul signs this bill sitting on her desk. A new law will make it illegal to call them mother and father. Nate Foy has the details on this. Nate?
2: Hey, Jackie. So, yeah, New York Democrats argue the words mother and father are outdated and need to be replaced with more inclusive terms under state law. All that's needed now is Governor Kathy Hochul's signature. So if Hochul approves, in New York's family court and in domestic and education law, a mother would be labeled as a gestating parent, a father as a non-gestating parent, and paternity proceedings to determine the child's father would be called parentage proceedings. The bill passed the state Senate this week and the state assembly back in March. Governor Hochul proudly calls herself New York's first mom governor. It's unclear if she'll support this change, though.
3: I'm not familiar with what was introduced late last night, so I'll take a look at it. I have until the end of the year to review them and make a decision, so I won't be commenting on pending legislation.
2: New York would join other states like Massachusetts, California, Connecticut, and Colorado to change the definition and wording of parents in their state laws. Democrats argue the bill is necessary to accommodate surrogacy cases and same-sex couples. Now, Governor Hochul's up for re-election this year. Her main challenger, Republican Nassau County Executive Bruce Blakeman, tells Fox this morning this bill is a continuation of war declared on families by Democrats.
0: All right. That, ladies and gentlemen, is a war on the family that's currently underway in New York State. By the way, reading Rainbow, we have another story out of PBS. You know, first of all, they were going after what, Sesame Street, because Sesame Street has gone gay. And now Reading Rainbow has gone gay. Now, back when I was a kid, this is how old Reading Rainbow is. When I was a kid, Reading Rainbow was heterosexual. And, I mean, it was still, back in that time period, I think the rainbow was all about God's promise to the world after the big flood. Or maybe, I don't know, if you enjoyed the cereals, what is it, the Trix? They're magically delicious?
4: Lucky Charms.
0: Thank you. Lucky Charms, yeah. Dylan. Thank you.
4: You're close.
0: One of them's the rabbit and the other is the leprechaun or something.
4: Yeah. It's in the ballpark.
0: And what's the other one? The parrot? No, the toucan.
4: Yeah, the toucan. Fruity Pebbles.
0: No, Fruit Loops.
4: Whatever.
0: Yeah, Fruit Loops.
4: I don't need cereal.
0: Fruity Pebbles is like the, that was the Flintstones.
4: Yeah, yeah.
0: Yeah, that was over in the West Hollywood section of Bedrock.
4: Exactly.
0: That's where those Fruity Pebbles are. So now Reading Rainbow, again, was heterosexual back when I was a kid. Now they are introducing a series of books to celebrate Pride Month. These are all for small children. One is two black dudes, and they got a black baby called It's Pride Baby. Another has some sort of a child on the front. It's Not He or She, I'm Me, for ages 3 to 6. Here's another one. Family is Family. And it's got, I don't know, this is, there's something, it's based on a farm. And it's got two, I think those are roosters. So the roosters had a chick together. If I'm reading the story correct, it's called Family is Family. And it's got two roosters and a baby chick. Ages 3 through 7. This is what they want your kids to read. Oh, here we go. Another one is called Marley's Pride, which is a black-themed LGBT book for ages 3 through 9. Another is called Circle of Love, which has a bunch of women. So this is lesbian-centric material for children, girls, ages 4 through 8, called Circle of Love. Another one is, looks like a little a gay boy, says Leo and the pink marker. Ages 4 through 8. Are you picking up here on what's going on? Oh, there's more. Two Lebanese women. Oh, one's got the tats. She's got the tat sleeve on the... who will you be? And the little baby is in a rainbow-colored onesie. This is for children ages 4 through 8. Another has what looks to be an Indian lesbian version of Pocahontas. Called My Culture, My Gender, Me, for ages 5 through 8. So there you go, ladies and gentlemen. The Reading Rainbow on PBS, introducing children's books to celebrate Pride Month. You see what's going on here? They're literally grooming your children, and they're using TV to do it. It's insane. Got to pay attention, moms and dads, grandmas and grandpas. 901-260-5926 is our telephone number. That's 901-260-5926. By the way, ladies and gentlemen, during the break coming up, I want to encourage you to go to Amazon or Barnes & Noble and pre-order a copy of my brand new book. It's called The Golden Age, How Trump Saved America. We are working on a TV special. I think we're heading out to California in a couple of weeks. And we're going to be taping a

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3: This is a Bloomberg Money Minute. Wall Street drove a rotation out of chip makers into several other industries after Broadcom's underwhelming outlook tested the artificial intelligence trade. The Dow took in 1.75 points, up 875. The Nasdaq lost 23. The S&P was up 31 points. Airbnb AI. Its CEO, Brian Chesky, is starting a new artificial intelligence lab to develop AI models. Bloomberg has learned Chesky plans to focus on user interaction and design and is in the early stages of funding the lab. He will remain CEO of Airbnb as he continues to transform it into a travel app with new add-on services. Almost half of American adults rely on their parents for financial support as inflation and a volatile stock market strain household finances. That's according to new research from Northwestern Mutual, which finds 42% of all Americans say they are financially dependent on the bank of mom and dad, with 20% thinking they will never become fully independent. Matt Pike, Bloomberg Radio.
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5: Could be coming for Ukraine. I'm Lisa Lacera, Fox News. After the House passed a measure that would make another $8 billion available to Kyiv, though it still needs Senate approval. This coming after Ukraine's President Zelensky sent an open letter to Russian President Vladimir Putin asking for a one-on-one meeting. President Trump says he supports the idea.
6: I think it would be great if they met. They should get it done.
5: The president has tried to get the two sides to agree to a ceasefire, saying today they both need to make compromises. On Iran, President Trump predicted victory for the U.S., either through the military or on paper, and he says negotiations are ongoing.
6: The main parts of the deal is they can't have a nuclear weapon. The strait will open immediately.
5: On the Israel-Lebanon ceasefire, the president said it would be nice for Lebanon to have some peace. Yesterday, representatives from both countries met at the State Department, agreeing to set up areas where Iran-backed Hezbollah can't go. A California man charged with unlawful possession of explosive material at an airport after authorities say he tried to bring a bomb onto a plane in his carry-on.
7: Federal prosecutors detailing the many items found after a 49-year-old suspect from Sacramento was arrested last weekend while trying to pass through a security checkpoint at Sacramento International Airport. U.S. Attorney Eric Grant says an explosive device in a small cardboard tube with a fuse was powerful enough to damage a plane and possibly cause a loss of cabin pressure. The man also had 5 cell phones, including one with a 15-minute timer set to begin, a knife, lighter, and zip ties, and was wearing a face-covering scarf and latex gloves.
5: Fox's Lisa Brady. The federal complaint also accuses him of making rambling calls to the FBI, claiming he was being threatened. Gunmen have kidnapped 7 students from a school in northwestern Nigeria after raiding an off-campus residence. A police spokesman says it's not clear where the students were taken. 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
1: Arizona Supreme Court has denied a prosecutor's appeal of an order that the state's fake elector case against President Trump's former chief of staff, Mark Meadows, former New York City Mayor Rudy Giuliani, and others over the 2020 presidential election be sent back to a grand jury. The ruling came after similar cases in Michigan and Georgia were dismissed. New York State Legislature has acted to change its congressional district map for the 2028 election.
2: The New York Senate and Assembly have moved forward a proposed state constitutional amendment that would not only let the lawmakers draw the new lines, but also bypass an independent redistricting commission to do it. Democrats control both state legislative chambers. The party also holds 19 of the state's 26 congressional seats. The action, Democrats believe, would offset efforts to redraw lines in red states after a Supreme Court decision this year weakening the Voting Rights Act. For the change to take effect, the amendment would have to pass again next year, and voters would have to approve it prior to the 2028 general election. Gernal Scott, Fox News.
1: Steep fuel prices amid the war with Iran are prompting one major airline to suspend some routes.
3: American Airlines confirms it's suspending a number of domestic routes this summer as it deals with sky-high jet fuel costs. The airline is quick to point out this is a temporary move, currently only slated for August and September. According to Simply Flying, which cited Cirium flight data, the affected routes include four from Los Angeles to Cleveland, Columbus, Pittsburgh, and Washington Dulles, plus routes from Charlotte to Ontario and Sacramento. American Airlines said in a statement to Fox Local, it will offer affected travelers alternative arrangements or a refund in line with its policy.
1: Fox's Carmen Roberts. I'm Lisa Lacera. This is Fox News.
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6: 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For tonight, storms likely with a low of 66. Storms likely again early tomorrow and then late with a high of 84. Winds out of the south tonight between 5 to 15 miles per hour, becoming southwest tomorrow between 5 to 15. Storms likely tomorrow night. Some could be strong to severe. We'll see a low of 65. I'm TV9 First Alert Storm Team Meteorologist Corey Thompson on News Talk 1540 KXEL.
5: The Eastern Iowa temperature is 67 degrees from KXEL.
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0: Dylan, please tell me I did not hear what I thought I just heard.
1: Yeah, you did.
0: Did I just hear Ian the intern mocking our voice guy?
1: He was doing the exact voice line of the intro, yeah.
0: What? No.
1: Very loudly.
0: Yeah, no, I could hear it all the way in the studio.
1: I was trying to shush him.
0: I'm like, what happened to our voice guy? It sounds like he's got a problem.
1: Yeah, I don't know what's gotten into Ian the intern lately. He's
0: right, we've got to work. Yeah, we've got to set down some rules for the interns.
1: I think so.
0: I mean, this is just out of control, man.
1: No mocking the voice guy.
0: Don't mock the voice. That's the voice of God.
1: Okay, I wouldn't go that far.
0: Well, that's what we call it in the business. It's the voice of God.
1: You don't ever see him. You just hear him.
0: Omnipotent.
1: Yeah.
0: Yes, verily, verily. Hello, everybody. Welcome to Hour 2 of the Todd Stearns Radio Show. Great to have you with us today. Write down our telephone number. You will need this if you plan on calling in. 901-260-5926 is our telephone number. That's 901-260-5926. All right. I want to go right away to our Patriot Mobile Newsmaker line. I'm excited to welcome back our good buddy Ryan Leonard, former president of the New York University Republicans, College Republicans, and now what, newly graduated, Ryan? So congratulations to you.
2: Yes, thank you so much.
0: So what was that experience like for you, doing the whole NYU? I know you're a conservative guy. I'm just wondering what possessed you to go to NYU as a conservative?
2: Yeah. I've alluded to this before, but I've always strongly believed in the fact that we need to be infiltrating these liberal-ridden places. We need to be fighting back. We can't back away from places like this, the cities, the big schools. I think it's important to represent and to, not back down from these, places that are ran by liberals.
0: I think it's interesting. We were talking about this yesterday, just general attitudes about college. We went through a period of time going back to the Obama administration, and Barack Obama, I think, did a great disservice to the country, Ryan. Back during those days, he told America's young people, hey, look, if you don't go to college, you're not going to be able to claim your American dream. You're not going to be able to be a success in life. And so a lot of young people who were inspired or influenced by Barack Obama ended up going out there and getting college degrees that turned out to be worthless. And many of them are now, even now in debt and having to pay for those kinds of mistakes. And I'm wondering if you are seeing that today, as young people are beginning to wonder, hey, do I really need a college degree to be a success?
2: Yeah, I'm definitely seeing that. And I'm seeing all these people who are getting college degrees and who are getting out of college and having nothing to do with them. They didn't really have much of a plan, or they kind of just assumed that they would come out of college and, their life would begin, everything would be okay. And they come out of college and they don't have anything lined up. Nothing's working. No one's hiring them. They're not getting the salary they want. A lot of people are coming out of college with really nothing to show for all these years and hundreds of thousands of dollars off than they spent.
0: That's just insane. And I know you went to NYU. I have to imagine that was not exactly a cheap date.
2: True, not cheap at all.
0: Was it worth it? When you look back at your college experience.
2: I'm glad that I did it. The return on investment has drastically declined for going to any school, especially one of these schools like NYU that's like $70,000 plus a year. I think it's not worth how much it costs. I'm glad that I did it. I'm glad that I went through with it and finished college and everything, but it's really hard to justify this price.
0: Ryan Leonard joining us on our Patriot Mobile Newsmaker line. And Ryan, we've been looking at a lot of polling data, especially among the young men in Generation Z. I would say the younger end of Gen Z. And Gallup has some new information out showing that when you compare young men and young women, young men are overwhelmingly more interested in things like religion, which really I think is going to surprise a lot of people, because that is not the way it's been. And I'm curious your take on that.
2: Yeah, I think there's a lot of explanations for this. Part of this is just the gender divide and political attitudes as well. For men, it's become more normalized and more cool to be conservative. For women, it's become more cool to be progressive. There's a lot of things that go into this. I think one of the primary things is that men are just looking for more purpose. I think that men are struggling more, trying to find something that they can resonate with. I think that a lot of the changes in the culture that are a result of this more godless, secular area benefit women more than they do men. For example, the new dating scene, the less, you know, strictly socially enforced monogamy. A lot of young men are just really struggling to find love, find someone that they can, you know, get into a relationship. Whereas women have more options than ever and are really, you know, being more successful in this kind of dating scene. So that's just one example of how this new modern age is kind of benefiting women more than it does men, and how men are really not doing as well, you know, with this current state of affairs.
0: You know, Ryan, I'm curious on the dating scene, especially among young Gen Zers, are guys being more particular, especially when it comes to conservative guys? Are they being more particular with the kinds of girls they want to go out with?
2: I think you see this more with women being more particular, women having standards. This is something we've talked about before, but a lot of the guys will just be simps and, you know, will put up with anything and will try to appease women and change their beliefs and hide their beliefs. I think that a lot of guys really struggle to have standards for themselves, whereas women will say, you know, I won't date a guy if he's a Trump supporter or this and that. A lot of guys will just kind of go for anything and try to appease women in any way possible.
0: Okay, Dylan, why are you laughing right now? Hold on, Ryan. Dylan, what's going on here? I
1: haven't heard the word simp in a minute, so I'm glad that Ryan said that, because
0: no,
1: it's
0: no.
1: True.
0: Ryan yesterday, hold on, we've got to call Ryan out here. Yesterday on national TV, Ryan said he dropped the simp, and he says, you may not know what that is. And I'm like, oh, I know what it is.
1: It is a younger term.
0: How dare you question the host of the show, Ryan Leonard?
2: True, you are tapped in with the Gen Z cool. I didn't understand your ball knowledge, but I apologize.
0: Okay, I'm not sure what that is. Dylan, is that good?
1: Yeah, if you have ball knowledge,
2: yeah,
1: that's good
2: as well.
0: Okay, good, good.
1: I'm still
0: trying to figure it all out. You know, I don't want to be, here's the thing, guys. I never want to be one of those guys that's like dropping the lingo and, you know, the language. And because that would make you look uncool, I think. So if you're trying too hard.
2: True.
1: I mean, if you don't know any of the lingo, I mean, that's fine. I mean, you are in a separate category. You have your own lingo. We have ours. You don't have to always understand.
0: Exactly. I don't know how many Gen Zers don't understand what G-Salou means. I mean, it's really shocking, to be perfectly honest.
1: They should be educated.
0: Ryan Leonard joining us on the Patriot Mobile Newsmaker. You know, Ryan, maybe this is what we need to do. Like, we bring you on once a week, and you can, like, give us definitions of words. Because, you know, we've got, we have a pretty well-rounded audience. But, you know, some of the more seasoned listeners may not know what simp or, you know, dropping the T means.
2: True. Yeah, that can be my job.
0: Dylan, why are you laughing?
1: Now you sound like you're trying way too hard.
0: It's a fine line. It's a fine
1: line. There is a line, yeah.
2: Yeah.
0: Ryan, to this point, there's an interesting story in the New York Post. Teenage boys are choosing AI girlfriends over real-life relationships with apparently disastrous consequences. Now, it seems to me if your dating life is so bad that even the AI girlfriend breaks up with you, I think you've got serious problems. But apparently this has been going on. They surveyed 1,000 boys ages 12 to 16, and they found that 85% of them have actually spoken to a chat bot. Is this, you hear of anything like this happening there at the college?
2: I actually have heard of this. As you know, I've done a lot of this street interview stuff, and one of the topics I was talking about was AI girlfriends. It was one of those things that's just so ridiculous. I was expecting everyone to be like, no, that's crazy, that's so dystopian, whatever. But there was a surprisingly large number of people who said, yeah, like, I've talked to an AI girl to, you know, have some company, friendship, companionship. It is, like, very dystopian and crazy, but it's something that you hear from these kids.
0: So one of the things people may not be aware, not only are you doing the Newsmax segments, but you are an incredibly popular man on the street guy. So you go out and do these man on the street interviews. How did you get started? I mean, just like you have a massive audience. How did you get started in that, and how do you come up with the questions?
2: So I got started a long time ago. I've always been making content in some form, and then when I moved to New York, started doing it here, interviewing people about random stuff, and then kind of got picked up and noticed by some other people who were doing street interview stuff, so started working together, putting out content together. And as for how do I come with questions, I just try to think of like stuff that will get people going, stuff that's polarizing, stuff that the kind of questions that you don't usually ask in public about politics, religion, these things that are kind of taboo, kind of bring those to the forefront and having a conversation.
0: Do you find it, the people that you go up and talk to, are they pretty open about you know, doing the Q&A?
2: It really depends. If someone is like very liberal and fits in with all the beliefs you're supposed to have in New York, they're pretty open. Whereas when they're more on the conservative side, they're often very, very hesitant. They might say, oh, we can't post this. We need to redo this. I need to say this differently. Someone's on the conservative side, they're often like very hesitant.
0: This is cool. Our team is going to be looking. When we come back from a break, we're going to play one of your great Q&A's, Man on the Street segments. Now, I do have a question, and I'm just, I'm going to regret asking this question, guys. So being a simp, is that a good thing or a bad thing?
2: Being a simp is very bad thing. This is like type of guy who just really has no boundaries, no backbone, and will do anything just for, you know, a moment of attention with women.
0: This is good to know. All right. So being a simp is bad. So, all right. Ryan Leonard, great intel, and we want to get you back and talk politics, especially when it comes to the Iran war. I know that is a big topic, so we're going to get you back on very soon. First of all, congratulations. Tell everybody what your degree is in.
2: Yeah, just got a degree in philosophy from NYU.
0: All right, good stuff, man. So, well done, and Ryan, we look forward to getting you back on very soon. Thanks a lot now.
2: Cool. Thank you very much.
0: All right. There you go. Ryan Leonard. The guy is like super brilliant. Theology, does like theology studies, political science, and he does these man on the street things that, quite frankly, Jesse Waters used to do. But I really enjoy the way Ryan Leonard approaches it. It's just really entertaining, and it's a lot of fun. We're going to try to hunt down one of those when we come back. 901-260-5926. Is your son dating an online bot? I'm not sure who would actually admit to that, Dylan, to be perfectly honest with you.
1: Oh, no, not at all, no.
0: But seriously, you know, if your AI girlfriend is breaking up with you, that's problematic.
1: Now you just update the software and you're all good. Hit the reset button.
0: Or you got to install the Norton virus protection.
1: Oh, yeah.
0: You know, you can't be too careful these days. All right, we'll be right back, everybody.
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0: Hi, this is Todd Starnes. And you know what's sad? 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
6: Per capita GDP, right? Per person GDP in the United States through last year is a little over $90,000 per capita, per person. Okay? Mr. Trump went to China. Some people think China's pulling ahead of us. It's just completely untrue. The per capita GDP in China, per person, okay, is less than 14,000. We are over 90,000 per person. They're less than 14,000. And we have advantages all across the board in technology, in energy, in AI. We have to keep it up. We have to keep our free markets free. We have to keep the incentives in our capitalist system. We have to keep down taxes. We have to keep down regulations. We have to keep down spending. We have to drill, baby, drill. These are all Trumpian policies. But I'm just saying those policies, which the media, through its Trump derangement syndrome, does not want to acknowledge. The fact is, even with the energy bump, we're in a boom. Just look at these numbers. I'm not making this stuff up. If you're checking me, open up your computers, go to the Atlanta Fed GDP now, 4.3%. 4.3%. I'm not making this stuff up. That's after 2% in the first quarter, which itself is not a bad number. God bless our men and women who gave the ultimate sacrifice, our military people, down through the years.
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0: right, Dylan, we're getting some messages here. This is from Noah down at our Pascagoula affiliate. Todd Starnes is not a simp. He has so many women that approach him. He's a playa. Is that playa?
1: You're kind of the opposite then. It sounds like.
0: I guess. Yeah. I don't know.
1: You don't run to women. They run to you.
0: Well, you know, I want to explain this. And because to women of a certain age, I am like the Justin Bieber of that demographic.
1: Yeah, I've seen this in person.
0: You have seen it in person, right? And I think the reason why is I've got a pretty decent job, earning potential, and I've got good health insurance, and I have all of my teeth.
1: Yeah, and you attract a certain type of woman that cooks very well, like home-style cooking to a fault.
0: This is true.
1: Like, you are given food, like, anywhere that you're out in public and someone sees you, they'll give you food.
0: I was actually at a book signing years ago. Where were we? Oh, this was the Barnes & Noble in Franklin, Tennessee. How do I remember this? This was like 2007 or 8. And we were doing, I'll never forget this, the book signing table was at the back of the store, but you could see, I had a direct vantage point to the entrance, right? So when you walk in, it's like a long aisle, and then here I am with all the books. And we saw this lady come in, and she was carrying these packages. And I didn't think much of it until she kept coming and coming. And then I realized it said Cracker Barrel. And this woman was one of my fans, and she loved reading my books. And she knew that, she said, you need a good home-cooked Southern meal. And I'm like, well, it's for Cracker Barrel.
1: Well, back then, Cracker Barrel was still pretty good.
0: You know, it was. It was.
1: So yeah, you could put that in the home-style category.
0: So we thanked her. I had my book agent there. We actually, it was really funny. We had my agent there, and somebody else from the publishing house was there. And they wanted to take the bag from the woman, and she would not let them. And she jerked about. She says, no, I'm going to serve him. I'm not kidding you. It's a huge table, and we had the books and everything. She then commences to lay out the entire Cracker Barrel meal, and people were trying to get their book signed.
1: That's really funny. She was determined. She was on a mission.
0: She was determined. I think there was meatloaf.
1: Oh my gosh.
0: Mashed potatoes.
1: Gonna need a bigger table.
0: The whole, yeah, had a little thing of banana pudding or whatever. Wow. Some dessert. Even had some iced tea.
1: There you go. All for free. Wow.
0: All for, yeah, exactly. 901-260-5926, our telephone number. That's 901-260-5926. But I actually have had a couple of stalkers, though. And they're all very nice people, you know, everything. But, you know, you don't want to have somebody go Kathy Bates on you.
1: This is true.
0: Right. So I treasure my knees.
1: I don't think, so I think stalkers, like, that's the bad kind. A fan is the good kind. If they follow you around and they're nice, mm-hmm, it's a fan.
0: No, well, I think you're exactly, yeah, right. Yeah.
1: Or a good stalker.
0: Or a good stalker, yeah. I had the most unusual stalker, she was a lady, and she was a professional clown.
1: Oh.
0: And she had a lazy eye.
1: I didn't know that you can go pro in that.
0: Mm-hmm. Apparently you can. There is a market for just about everything.
1: And you're still scared of clowns, so...
0: I am terrified of clowns. I am. All right, we're going to talk to Beth, who's... We got to take a break, but we've got Beth listening to us on WSJS. Conservative Ladies of America. We're going to talk about dating. What are you looking for in your conservative guy? 901-260-5926. That's our number. This is the Todd Stern Show.

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1: Scott Pelley, the longtime co-host of the long-running CBS series 60 Minutes, has been fired from the show and the network for cause. What was the cause? He bit the hand that fed him. In a meeting with Stab, Pelley ripped the show's new executive producer, Nick Bilton, saying he has no experience running a show like 60 Minutes. In a letter to Pelley, Bilton said, "You hijacked my first meeting with Stab to disparage me, my qualifications, and my intentions with remarkable incivility and contempt. Your performative display of hostility enacted in front of the staff instead of a civil, private conversation demonstrated that you have no interest in contributing to the future success of the show or approaching my new tenure with the mind open to collaboration and progress. No one has a right to work at any network. These are private businesses that can hire or fire whom they wish. The new head of CBS News, Barry Weiss, has made clear she wants more balance in the network's news coverage. Perhaps Pelley wanted to go out as a martyr, like Stephen Colbert. I'm Cal Thomas."
0: For a free copy of today's commentary, visit calthomas.com or write us at Values Through Media, P.O. 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
7: Neighbors in Hollywood, California are becoming more concerned about a tiny home village being built there. The city-run community of 51 tiny homes is supposed to be a transitional site to help the homeless. Residents say it'll attract more homeless people and related problems to the working-class neighborhood. I'm James Flippin, and this is the Worldwide News Network.
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4: Apparently shoplifting is A-OK in the world of AOC. Here she is justifying it because they're forced to steal food to feed their families. 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
8: 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So you maybe have to, they're put in a position where they feel like they either need to shoplift some bread or go hungry that night.
4: 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AOC says, screw it, just take everything.
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9: The KCRG TV9 First Alert forecast. For tonight, storms likely with a low of 66. Storms likely again early tomorrow and then late with a high of 84. Winds out of the south tonight between 5 to 15 miles per hour, becoming southwest tomorrow between 5 to 15. Storms likely tomorrow night. Some could be strong to severe. We'll see a low of 65. I'm TV9 First Alert Storm Team meteorologist Corey Thompson on News Talk 1540 KXEL.
10: The Eastern Iowa temperature is 67 degrees from KXEL.
11: All right, this segment of the program brought to you by our friends at Calitrin. And by the way, Elizabeth from Calitrin came to visit us today, Dylan. She is off to the big Talkers Magazine convention, which is up in New York City. I'm supposed to be there, but the doctor said, yeah, you can't go yet. You got to give it another week or so. But anyway, Elizabeth from Calitrin, and one of the things that I've been doing since the big heart hiccup is losing weight and being pretty intentional about it. 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I'll repeat that number again, 800-325-4366. Let me say something here. There's no stimulants, none of that stuff. No drugs, none of that. And my cardiologist, when I told him what I was doing, he said, great, that's good to hear. Keep it up. And I take one pill every single night, and it's really helping on the big weight loss campaign. All right, let's go to the phones here, 901-260-5926. Say hello to Beth in Greensville, North Carolina, WSJS. Hi, Beth. What's on your mind?
12: Hey, Todd. It's Greensboro, North Carolina. But I'm doing well today. How are you?
11: You know, I'm doing great, Beth. Thank you for asking. What's on your mind?
12: Well, I heard Ron about his, I guess he was Gen Z, talking about dating. I'm a Gen Xer like you. And it's funny because if men find out that I'm a Trump supporter, which I am, they won't date me. They're like, nope, I don't want to have anything to do with you, kind of thing.
11: Really?
12: And then if I date a guy, yeah, if I meet a guy that is not a Trump supporter, all he does is complain about Trump. So I go, oh, and I can't say anything back because all you do is argue, and then it's a nightmare.
11: Is that like part of a thing in the dating culture now? Like, you know, normally, you know, you want to get to know somebody. I would never in a million years, I know at least back in the 1980s, we would not ask people about their politics or anything. I don't remember that being a part of the equation.
12: No, it wasn't back then. It wasn't. My dad, when I first could vote at 18 years old, he said, always vote Republican. And I've always honored him, may he rest, since then. And so I vote Republican. I've always stuck Republican. And dating, yeah, it's a big deal. It's like if you say you're a Trump supporter, they're like, nope. So it's just bizarre.
11: That is strange. You know, I get where Ryan is coming from. And, you know, again, I think it's really tough for especially younger, I'd say Generation Z guys. So these are guys that are 18 to what, 24, 25. When you look at how radicalized a lot of these girls have become, I mean, there has been a concerted effort to radicalize, you know, a generation of young girls. And a lot of guys are saying, you know what, we don't want any part of that. And now some of the guys are out there saying that that religion and faith and tradition are important things to them. And, you know, according to the surveys, a lot of young girls, they're just not interested in that.
12: Yeah, I mean, religion is important to me. I don't know where to meet a man that is religious. Well, you know, I like to go to church.
11: Have you tried church? Yeah, that's...
12: Yeah, church. Yeah, I should try church. But I go to church with my mom, and there's no one there that, you know, I just go with her. but anyway, and politics is important to me. I mean, it's divided my family, even. Like, we can't even talk. Like, my mom is... same belief as I as far as politics and another sister of mine, but the other family, they're not, and it divides people. It divides this country, and it shouldn't be like that. We should support our political system. You know, we're Americans. So it's just frustrating.
11: Beth, we're gonna put out the question here to the audience, and maybe they might be able to offer some suggestions on where to find those good Christian conservative guys or gals.
12: Yeah.
11: You know, where do you reckon? So we've got to help Beth here, ladies and gentlemen. So we're going to get this worked out, Beth. I and we have a lot of listeners in the WSJS listening area. That's a big signal. So who knows?
12: Yeah. Todd, you're all the way in Memphis. So, I mean, that wouldn't work.
11: No, I can't. I have long distance. Yeah. You know, the long distance things never work. So it's. All right.
12: Sure.
11: All right, Beth, thank you for calling in. And our audience is going to help you, Beth. And wait a second. What just happened there, Dylan?
13: I think she just shot her shot with you almost.
11: Jeez, Lou.
13: Yeah. It is long distance. That is hard.
11: Yeah, they don't work.
13: Yeah.
11: I know that much. So, all right.
13: FaceTimes and calls and movies and, yeah.
11: But you're closer in age to Ryan than, yeah, I think any of us here. Does he have a pretty good point?
13: Oh, yeah, for sure. I mean, the thing you were talking about, politics, it is such a part of, like, people's mindset and worldview now. Like, it almost has to be brought up on the first date. I would not want that to happen. Like, I just want to get to know someone first. But it's like, if you don't know what their politics are, I mean, that's one thing you want to be aligned on if you're going to get married.
11: I'm trying to figure out if I should share this story or not on air.
13: I think you should.
11: No, yeah. I shouldn't. So there was, so you know, I'm a good Southern Baptist.
13: Yes.
11: And in our denomination, the women don't preach.
13: Yeah.
11: So I went out on a date. I was in college, went out on a date. A buddy set me up and said, hey, you got to go out with this girl. And she was all nice enough until I asked. There was just something off. And it turns out, it took me all of 3 minutes into the date to figure out, number one, she was a feminist. And number two, when I asked her, I said, oh, what church do you go to? She said, oh, I'm a Methodist. And I said, oh, well, what are you studying? She goes to a Methodist school. I said, what are you majoring in? She goes, oh, I'm going to be a preacher.
13: Mm. That's two strikes.
11: You know what happened? So I was so shocked that we were in traffic, and I actually hit the car in front of me. Honest to goodness. It was a little fender bender there.
13: Wow.
11: So that didn't work out.
13: No.
11: But all that to say, I mean, she's poor Beth from North Carolina's got a point. Where do you go to meet people now that apparently, I guess, politics is part of the whole dating experience?
13: There needs to be a dating app, probably. A conservative dating app, maybe.
11: Wow. What is it? What is a Christian Mingle?
13: Yeah.
11: That's
13: out there.
11: I don't know. Trump Mingle?
13: Helen just said farmers only.
11: Farmers only. What?
13: Hey, try it out. I don't know. We'll see.
11: Isn't there like a reality show about farmers getting wives or something?
13: Probably.
11: No, seriously, it's out there. I don't know what.
13: I'll have to look this up.
11: Yeah, there are so many weird reality shows.
13: Yeah, Love Island is back on.
11: Is that right?
13: Yeah, I am coerced into watching that every night.
11: Well, you're married.
13: Yep.
11: So you've got to do that stuff now.
13: Yes.
11: Now,
13: it is a yes, dear season for me.
11: You know what I watched last night?
13: What is
11: honest to goodness, this is a great... For some reason, I've been hankering for... Well, it's been showing up on my Instagram. I'm in a new algorithm. You know, for the longest time, I was in the elephants giving birth algorithm. Now I'm in the Clint Eastwood algorithm.
13: Oh, nice. Yeah.
11: And so I watched an old school Clint Eastwood movie last night.
13: Wow. There you go.
11: Magnum.
13: I need to watch those Western movies. I really haven't watched any of those.
11: Okay, before all the Westerns, Clint Eastwood was like a San Francisco cop.
13: Oh.
11: And yeah, so it's those like Dirty Harry movies, unbelievable. You got to go, they're all politically incorrect.
13: I'm taking notes.
11: So you got to watch Dirty Harry.
13: Okay.
11: All right, we're going to take a break here, folks. Any ideas, any recommendations you might have for good conservative folks like Beth, where they can go and find friendship or companionship? You know, one of the problems in the church world is it used to have a lot of guys that would go to church just to get dates because they wanted to date the wholesome church girls. And now the girls are showing up, the heathen girls, because they want to meet the nice church boys. No, I didn't say that word. I'm just saying heathen. The Sidewalk Sallies. 901-260-5926. 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
16: Fox News, I'm Ted Lindner. President Trump remaining confident as he discusses the conflict with Iran Thursday, saying the U.S. will come out on top.
17: We're going to win one way or the other. We're going to win on paper, or we're going to win military.
16: These comments following a rare loss for the president in the House after four Republicans crossed party lines, joining Democrats in the War Powers Act to limit military action in Iran. California is still counting ballots after the state's primaries earlier this week. Still too close to call in the governor's race as two of the three top candidates are hoping to move forward to the general election.
18: 56% of the vote is counted. Republican Steve Hilton remains on top with 1.42 million votes. Democrat Javier Becerra in second with 1.3 million votes. Democrat Tom Steyer in third.
16: And that's Fox's Matt Finn reporting. 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
22: Quiet.
11: All right, welcome back. Our good friends, Mary Walter and Kay Smythe Hill, joining us because now these radical Democrat feminists are wanting to have special privileges in the workplace when it comes to, well, those ladies' days. Let's take a listen.
0: Married to you first. It's a little ironic here, seeing how the governor of Washington State cannot actually define what a woman is. What say you?
1: Yeah, well, this is a really, really rich mine to ore here, is it not? They don't tell you exactly how they're going to help women, which I think is interesting. Like, exactly what are you going to do? Do they have any idea that perimenopause to postmenopausal can be more than 10 years? So I'm not quite sure, but I just see this snowballing into they're just not going to hire women anymore because they're just going to stay at home every time they have a bad night's sleep because they're up at 3 o'clock in the morning every single night. It's just going to have a bad outcome. And like you said, they don't know how to define a woman. So when Todd in accounting decides that he's going through menopause, does he now suddenly get all of these accommodations as well? I don't know.
0: Can we call him Carl, please? Come on, Mary, come on.
1: I'm sorry. Hey, Carl.
0: Kay, I thought the whole point of this, we're already off the rails. Come on, ladies. Kay, I thought the whole point of the whole equal rights movement was actually for equal treatment and not special treatment. What say you?
22: If it was actually special treatment, I would be all for it. I love to be treated like I'm special. I think all women know that we put up with a lot more when it comes to our bodies than men have to put up with. We do a lot more in terms of, you know, having children, even just going through like a regular hormonal sort of trend, process, whatever you want to call it, before you hit the perimenopausal stage of life and the menopausal stage of life. It's crazy. It's a lot of work. It does make us a little bit loopy. And I think that if we were actually going to be treated as special, and if science actually knew how to manage these hormonal fluctuations, and it had actually been studied enough for that to be the case, I'd be all for it. But no, I think this is just stupid posturing by the government, and I don't want the government involved in this part of my life. So, you know, it's one of those where I just think it's another politician looking to make headlines, and it's been pretty successful. Hopefully maybe some good science will actually come out of this, and we'll start trying to figure out what actually happens to us when we hit that particular stage in life. And if we can get special treatment, again, I'm all for it. Chocolate, free chocolate
0: Reach.
22: At work, that would be nice.
0: Jeez,
22: things like that.
0: A Capitol Hill press conference, ladies, also getting attention. I'm ignoring you, Kay Smythill. Another press conference getting attention. Democrat lawmakers are talking about something called period pain and whether workers should get time off because of that. Let's take a listen.
23: Forcing a worker to choose between paying her rent or losing a day pay to recover from a grueling gynecological procedure is not a choice. It's an economic violence. We are done being gaslit in the exam room. Help is not a luxury, and our pain is not an inconvenience.
0: All right, so it's economic violence when the employers do not pay women to stay home from work while they are dealing with their, how do I say this delicately, ladies' days. Mary, what say you?
1: Ladies' days, Todd. Dear Lord, you're making this more uncomfortable than it has to be. So I had a roommate who got, sometimes when she had her period, she would be on the floor of the bathroom sick, puking from pain, okay? That's how bad it can be. Men don't understand that, all right? That's number one. Number two, though, women just aren't going to work for 1 week out of every month? And then they're going to get time off for menopause. I'm sorry, but I see this as a way to take women out of the workplace. That's exactly what this is, because employers aren't going to go back to my first point. They're not going to want to employ women. My very first employer said to me, well, why should I, my very first radio employer said, well, why should I hire you? You're just going to have babies and then all my training is lost. So it's always been there under the surface, mm-hmm. and now they're like putting on this cloak of like, oh, we care about you, and it's just a way to get women out of the workplace. 100%, that's what I think. I think this is a very, very dangerous thing, and if women are angry, you better watch out.
0: All right. Ladies, we are thankfully switching gears now. Let's talk about MS Now. Ali Velshi sparking backlash. She talks about being uneasy with celebrating America's 250th birthday. Let's take a listen.
24: Anniversaries
2: are imperfect records of the thing which is being celebrated. In America's case, anniversaries often gloss over the racial dynamics underlying much of America's history and politics, issues that remain unsolved because America has never actually fully reckoned with its racist past and its original founding sin of slavery. In 1 month, America will mark the 250th anniversary of its founding. Like previous anniversaries, there is a deep unease about this. I feel a deep unease about these celebrations to which I am invited to mark the 250th anniversary of our so-called democracy.
0: All right, so look, a lot of people may not be aware, this guy born in Kenya, raised in Canada, and somehow we let him into the country a few years back. And a lot of folks are now saying this guy needs to be denaturalized and deported back to Canada. Kay, what say you?
22: Yeah, I mean, if he doesn't like it here, go home. It is that flippin' simple. God, I hate people like this. They make it so much harder for patriotic immigrants like me to be taken seriously. This guy is an absolute clown show. Oh, I think it's just going to be really emotionally difficult to deal with the history. Shut up. You walk down beautiful streets every single day. Okay, maybe not in like some democratic run cities because of the homeless crisis, but still, you have running water, you have hot and cold flowing air. We don't even have that in Europe. Okay, he lives in the greatest country in the world, hands down, and like every single other country, every single other part of the planet, it has a complex past. Guess what? It's the past. That's not necessarily what we're celebrating. We're celebrating the existence of this incredible nation. This guy is a clown show. This guy is a clown show. Very embarrassing. MS Now is also a stupid name.
0: Mary, I've got to get this in for you. D.C. Mayor Muriel Bowser making a very interesting announcement yesterday. Let's take a listen.
5: Every person deserves to be seen, heard, and fully represented. We're celebrating Pride Month in the gayest city in the world.
0: Jazz hands. Mary, look. She may not be wrong here, and it makes sense because MAGA correspondent Natalie Winters, she was on with Steve Bannon, did an interview a while back, and she said that most men, conservative guys in the nation's capital, are in fact gay, saying it crosses both party lines. And I'm wondering, maybe this is why women are having such a hard

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1: This is a Bloomberg Money Minute. Wall Street rallied after falling oil prices and yields in the bond market eased the pressure on U.S. stocks. The S&P rose 0.4% for its 10th gain in the last 11 days, a day after dropping from its all-time high. The Dow soared 1.7% to a record. The Nasdaq slipped 0.1%. 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
3: For more aid to Ukraine. I'm Lisa Lacera, Fox News. The House passing a measure that would allow another $8 billion to head to Ukraine to help in its war with Russia, as Ukraine's president writes an open letter to Russian President Vladimir Putin asking for a one-on-one meeting. President Trump said he thinks that's a positive thing.
4: I'm glad that they're maybe talking about meeting. I think we had a lot to do with it.
3: The president has been working to get the two leaders to agree on a ceasefire. Today, he said both sides need to compromise. In a multi-hour session, the Senate working toward passage on a $1.8 billion bill that would fund ICE and Customs and Border Protection. It failed to pass an amendment to add the so-called Save America Act to the bill, which would have required proof of citizenship to vote. Arizona's Attorney General responds after the state's highest court denies her appeal to send a fake elector case back to a grand jury.
5: Arizona Attorney General Chris Mays' office says the Democrat will seek a new indictment against allies of President Trump accused of aiding in attempts to overturn the 2020 presidential election results. The move comes after Arizona's Supreme Court denied an effort to revive Mays' first indictment against them. The charges, which included fraud and forgery, accused defendants, including former White House Chief of Staff Mark Meadows, of conspiring to corrupt the election result in Arizona by falsely claiming to be legitimate electors.
3: Fox's Christian Goodwin. Sanctions imposed against Cuban President Miguel Diaz-Canel, his wife, and three others, including the son of former Cuban President Raul Castro. Chinese President Xi Jinping set to travel to North Korea next week for his first visit in years. The announcement came a day after North Korea unveiled a new facility to produce nuclear bomb fuels. During a visit to the plant, North Korean leader Kim Jong-un announced plans to strengthen the country's nuclear forces at what he called an exponential rate. Great. 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
3: Stabbings prompting the Department of Transportation to investigate Atlanta's public transportation system.
9: Transportation Secretary Sean

0: Duffy says he's directed the Federal Transit Administration to look into the safety of the Metropolitan Atlanta Rapid Transit Authority after a 66-year-old woman was stabbed on a train and a 40-year-old man was stabbed at a transit station. Duffy notes in a statement that security incidents on Atlanta Transit happen at a rate more than twice the national average. The FTA will focus on crime and fare evasion as well as how funds are spent in Atlanta. Duffy says the FTA's focus on transit safety in other cities has resulted in a reduction of crime in D.C., the appointment of a transit police chief in Los Angeles, and helped lead to the installation of new gates meant to stop fare evasion in San Francisco. Jessica Rosenthal, Fox News.
1: Tyco Fire Products, which manufactures firefighting foam that contaminated the water supply in northeast Wisconsin with so-called forever chemicals, has agreed to a $10 million settlement with the state. Governor Tony Evers called the settlement a historic and an important milestone in the fight for clean water. Economists looking at mixed news on the job market ahead of the monthly unemployment report coming out tomorrow morning.
2: The number of people filing for unemployment benefits for the first time rose by 13,000 last week to 225,000. It is slightly more than expected, but within the range of a healthy job market. Continuing claims, those remaining on benefits declined by 8,000 to 1.77 million for the week before. Outplacement firm Challenger Gray & Christmas says there were more than 97,000 job cuts announced last month, up 16% from April. Challenger says artificial intelligence was the leading reason for employer job cuts in May for the third month in a row.
1: Fox's Ginny Cassola, Wall Street. The Dow gained 875, reaching another record high. I'm Lee Silasara. This is Fox News.
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5: The KCRG TV9 First Alert forecast. For tonight, storms likely with a low of 66. Storms likely again early tomorrow and then late with a high of 84. Winds out of the south tonight between 5 to 15 miles per hour, becoming southwest tomorrow between 5 to 15. Storms likely tomorrow night. Some could be strong to severe. We'll see a low of 65. I'm TV9 First Alert Storm Team Meteorologist Corey Thompson on News Talk 1540. KXEL.
6: It's 68 degrees from KXEL, where Iowa comes to talk.
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0: Well, hello, everybody. Welcome to the Todd Starnes radio program. Great to have you with us. Hour three of the big show, broadcasting border to border, coast to coast, across the fruited plain. Well, a lot happening in Washington, a lot happening in California right now. The slow-moving steel of the vote, and President Trump is pretty upset about all of this. The president going on Truth Social and laying out the argument that the Democrats are trying to steal the election. And I do not disagree with President Trump here. We're going to get into more of that in just a little while. But I would like to go right away to the Patriot Mobile Newsmaker line, say hello to Congressman Andy Ogles from the great state of Tennessee. And we've got a lot to talk about in the world of politics. Congressman, I hope you're doing well.
1: I am. Thanks for having me on.
0: So look, I've got to give you and your staff props here, because, we knew you were coming on the program, and we've got to talk about what happened earlier today, and I appreciate you being willing to do that. You know, a lot of lawmakers would not want to have that kind of courage, or do not have that kind of courage, and I appreciate you taking a moment to kind of help us understand what happened. So earlier this week, there was a tweet that was put out on your account that said homosexuality has no place in America. And we all know the hullabaloo, the firestorm that followed, from including a lot of conservative lawmakers. So Congressman, just help us set the record straight here. What happened here?
1: Well, you know, someone on my staff got a little overzealous, to say the least, and it was a stupid tweet. I literally was working on my farm and received a phone call from one of my colleagues asking if I knew about the tweet. And, you know, I don't manage my social media. But that being said, as soon as I was alerted to it, we took it down. And I then put out a statement on Twitter clarifying the fact, look, my focus is the MAGA agenda, the America First agenda, and quite frankly, warning Americans about the threat of Islam. Anything else is a distraction, and which is why I wanted to clear up the record.
0: So a couple of questions here, and I think you answered the first one. To be clear, so you don't do anything on your social media. Somebody controls that for you?
1: Yeah, 98% of the time. You know, I have a comms team. They do a fantastic job, but this was a mistake, and I had them fix it.
0: All right. The individual who did this, are they still employed with your office?
1: Yes, they are. Obviously, I put restrictions in place to make sure that something like this never happens. Because, you know, again, I say it overwhelmingly all the time. You know, California has a right to be liberal. Tennessee has a right to be conservative. Californians have a right to be liberal. I have a right to be conservative. That means you get to be you and I get to be me. And so I'm not going to criticize someone for their life choices. Now, I may not agree with that life choice, but at the end of the day, my focus is the MAGA agenda, America First, and warning about that threat of Islam, which is imperative to the future of this country.
0: No, well, no doubt about that. And again, I don't want to dwell on this, but again, the idea that homosexuality has no place in America. How did your staff, again, if they're controlling your social media, how in the world would they think that is something that you would approve of?
1: Well, again, it's a little, you know, baffling. Obviously, I'm pro-family, I'm pro-traditional marriage and that sort of thing, but, you know, I'm pro-family. I'm not anti anything else other than anti-Islam.
0: All right. What was your reaction when you saw that, when you saw what they had tweeted?
1: I literally was saying, again, my wife and I, the kids were working on the farm, and I looked at my wife and I said, stupid, stupid, stupid. I mean, it's just like I can't describe it any other way. It was a stupid tweet. It should have never been put out. And we immediately took it down and addressed it, and which is why I'm willing to come on the show and talk about it. And look, again, people have a right to make a decision. The Supreme Court has ruled on the issue. That being said, that's not my focus.
0: No. And look, the fact of the matter is there are a lot of good, solid gay conservatives out there who are, some of them actually serve in the cabinet. I'm surprised Scott Bessent didn't give you a call, Ms. Congressman.
1: I have a dear friend of mine, known him for 20 years, who saw the tweet, and I called him and said, hey, buddy, you know, this wasn't me, and I had it taken down. But look, he lives his life. I get to live my life, and we live in the greatest country in America. But again, it was an incredibly stupid post. And it's a distraction from the real issues at hand here in this country.
0: All right. There you have it, ladies and gentlemen. Congressman Andy Ogles explaining that controversy. I do want to move on because there are so many other issues going on here. We're watching what's happening in California. And Congressman, this goes back to why it was so vitally important that we get the Save America Act across the finish line so that we cannot, you know, we can't have these situations where it's taking weeks to count votes and having Democrats steal elections.
1: Yeah, absolutely. And it's really, you know, baffling. So when you look at the House of Representatives, we passed the SAVE Act. We then passed a revision of that, the SAVE America Act, which had some additional provisions in it. And the Senate has done absolutely nothing. And this is an issue that has 83-85% support when you look at the numbers. And that's a CNN poll. So Democrats, Republicans, Libertarians, I mean, just everybody in between, regardless of race, color, creed, supports the idea of the SAVE America Act and having an ID to vote. And so that being said, it does underscore the fact that we know that the Democrats lie, cheat, and steal when it comes to elections, and they're going to do whatever they can to steal the election that's underway.
0: Congressman, you mentioned Islam, and no doubt about it, it is a major issue in this country. Certainly a lot of folks in the southern states have great concerns as we've been watching an influx. How do we fix this? I mean, you know, we're a Christian nation. There are some who say, well, we've got to accept all religions here in this country. What say you?
1: Well, I mean, I think we have to have a tough conversation on this issue of Islam. And part of that is to look at Europe. And so Europe's about 10 years ahead of us on the curve, if you will. And you can look at London, you can look in Paris, you can look at Rome. And, you know, that migrant population disproportionately Islamic is 8-12%. I'm speaking in broad terms or generic numbers. But it's 50-52% of all sex crimes. They have a problem in Europe when it comes to the mass rape of the European continent. That's coming to America if we don't have an honest conversation. So that's why I have the Assimilation Act. We're going to be rolling out another piece of immigration legislation where we get to decide who comes in. We can deport people. We can be more aggressive in only importing people into this country that really, you know, align with our values.
0: Look, I think this is important. And again, this is a pretty significant piece of legislation with an 83-page Assimilation Act. I know you're working with Senator Tommy Tuberville on that. Meanwhile, there in the Nashville area, there's all sorts of craziness when it comes to, for example, illegal immigration. It seems as though the Middle Tennessee area has just been inundated with these illegals, and certainly glad to see ICE out there hunting down folks.
1: Yeah, I mean, when you look at the, you know, the task forces that have been deployed to cities like Memphis, like Nashville, like Chicago, it's made a huge difference in the communities and the safety as you're getting criminals off of the street. So I'm very appreciative of President Trump. And when I was in Memphis and I had the opportunity to talk to some of the residents, they were appreciative of President Trump. And these are individuals who historically vote Democrat, but they appreciate Trump being dedicated to their community and making Memphis safe again.
0: This is a crazy story. I know Senator Marshall Blackburn's been really upset about this, but the mayor of Nashville, a guy by the name of Freddie O'Connell, this idea, he's pitching, what, a $3.8 billion budget. City Council's pushing back on that. More than $700,000 is being designated to a pro-illegal alien, what, nonprofit fund. What in the world is going on there?
1: Well, I mean, he's a textbook liberal, kind of California-esque, if you will. But that being said, you know, we have veterans that are still committing suicide at a rate of 22 a day. We have kids in the third grade that can't read and do arithmetic. Like, that's almost $1 million that could be spent on those two issues that really would benefit the community versus helping illegals who are literally here in violation of the law. And so enough is enough. My hope would be that at some point Freddie O'Connell is no longer the mayor of Nashville and they can get a conservative in there. Because, look, Nashville's the jewel of the South. Tennessee's the economic engine of the South. And the last thing we need is a socialist mayor who's really running the city into the ground.
0: You know, Congressman, I know you've been busy up there on Capitol Hill, also working with Senator Rick Scott. And there is a bill that you guys are putting together that would rename the Chinese Embassy Street after Tiananmen Square. Tell us about that.
1: Well, when you think about that tragedy that happened also so many years ago, it really just puts a fine point on the fact that, again, they're a society whose values do not align with ours. They're a country that is constantly undermining the United States of America. I'm on financial services and homeland security, and I'm chairman of cyber. And what I can tell you is when I get classified briefings, the number one culprit, the nation that is constantly attacking us, trying to get into our systems, whether it's water or energy or banks, is China. And so this is just shedding a light on who they are, how they behave, and what they do to their people.
0: All right. Well, good. And we're going to talk more about that this evening. I know you're going to be on our Newsmax show, so we look forward to having that conversation. Congressman, appreciate you coming on the show, and thank you for answering those questions. Everybody makes mistakes, and appreciate you owning up to it, and we just move on from there.
1: Yes, sir. Thank you.
0: All right. There you go, folks. Congressman Andy Ogles on our Patriot Mobile Newsmaker line today. And I appreciate that. I appreciate lawmakers that are willing to come up and say, you know what? Yeah, we screwed up. Let me just say this about our social media. Dylan, there's no way in the world I would ever let you ever touch my social media account.
2: Very smart man.
0: It's everything I write is written by me. And whether it's good or bad, it doesn't matter. People need to know that it's coming from me. Otherwise, I'm not quite sure what the point of an X page is if you've got staff that are writing all of that.
2: It would be kind of funny if you let your Gen Z staff run your social media for a day.
0: Yeah, you guys would be simping this and simping that and dropping tea on this and dropping tea on that and whatever.
2: Hey, if we get a viral post, you have to give it a second thought.
0: The chocolate pudding emojis all over the place. Yeah, exactly.
2: It'd be a problem. No,
0: but you know what? I guarantee you, everybody on Capitol Hill, aside from Tim Burchett actually handles his own account, by the way. Everybody else, I can promise you, their staff is doing it. You know who's handling John? No, we can't say it. We can't spill the tea on that.
2: I do.
0: No, Congressman John Rose.
2: Oh, yeah.
0: His Twitter account, one day I'm like, man, he's really fired up. And then I realized he's not writing that. But we know who is. We know who is. Anyway, gonna take a break here, folks. 901-260-5926 is our telephone number. That's 901-260-5926. By the way, John Bolton in hot water, pleading guilty to some pretty birdie bad things, and he could be doing some serious jail time. We're going to tell you all about that coming up next. 901-260-5926. 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
3: Seneca, a Stoic philosopher from ancient Rome, once said, "No tree becomes rooted and sturdy unless many a wind assails it." That was proven true in the 1980s when an experimental structure called Biosphere 2 was constructed across 3 acres in Arizona. It was designed to explore whether people could live and thrive in a closed ecological system, a requirement for humans to one day colonize space. What scientists discovered surprised everyone. It turns out that perfect conditions aren't always beneficial to life. 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I'm Jim Daly.
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1: right, welcome back, everybody. This is the Todd Stearns Radio Show. 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Let's go to the phone lines, 901-260-5926. Our good friend, Black Conservative from Collierville, Tennessee, listening to us on KWAM. Black Conservative, what's going on, my friend?
7: Hey, Todd, I'm sorry I missed you when you came up to the Collierville Square. It's been many months ago, and I was there, but I didn't get a chance to engage you.
1: I could feel, you know, hold on a second, Black Conservative, I remember that moment, and I could sense there was something different in the audience. There was, I don't know, it was a very positive force, and I had no idea it was you and your erudite mind.
7: Well, Todd, I heard Tom Holman educate AOC about asylum, people seeking asylum, and illegal aliens. And I talked to some of my friends, and I tried to explain to them, because the moment they hear Trump, that's all they need to hear. They are totally against it. And I said, okay, in your house, if somebody knock on your door and you open it up, okay, if you open it up and they come in, are they not considered a visitor? But what if they come down your chimney, under your floorboard, or through your window? And they got my point.
1: Well, sometimes that's what it takes, is just maybe some reasoning here, and if people are willing to listen, you know, they're going to come. They're going to come around.
7: Yes, but I am appalled at what the Trump administration is doing with the asylum thing, and Holden ought to have some wisdom on this. And I hear crickets. This is what I'm talking about. Okay, if you go through the ports of entry and claim asylum, that's legal. I think there's over 30 ports of entry. If they really claim an asylum, go there. But what I'm appalled at, and I tried to call Blackburn and some of the others and tell them, what are we doing about the asylum court? Are there asylum courts? Are we adjudicating those who are coming to the port seeking asylum? Why don't we publicize it maybe weekly and say how many of them we are allowing to have their court date and what's going on? Cricket. We don't have nothing going. And so it's hard to separate people coming from asylum and illegal aliens when we don't publicize well for a time.
1: Well, we do know this. I think I understand where you're coming from here. You know, I know the Trump administration has been really focused on expediting the asylum cases. But the question is, exactly what kinds of people are they allowing into the country here? Now, the White House says that asylum grants have actually fallen to 7% under the Trump administration. This is coming from the White House numbers. And according to the White House, immigration courts issued nearly 500,000 removal orders in 2025, which was a 57% increase. So while I hear your concerns here, Black Conservative, it certainly appears that the White House may not be, you know, they actually may be cracking down.
7: Well, I don't doubt the crackdown. I'm talking about the publicity. You know, we can lose the publicity war while we're doing the right thing. I've known for years that if people get their date in court for asylum, there's a large percentage of them that don't qualify for asylum.
1: I do wonder, Black Conservative, I've had a change of heart over this. I'm okay with not having a lot of publicity as long as they're deporting all of these people. And, you know, otherwise, you know, you don't want Minnesota all over again, where every single day you've got the wall-to-wall coverage of people being dragged out of their homes. I would like to think that is still actually being done. It's just not leading the network news. Black Conservative, I got to go, my friend. It is good hearing from you. Don't be a stranger. And we always love having your erudite mind visit the show.
7: Thank you.
1: All right. Good man right there. 901-260-5926, our telephone number. This is the Todd Stern Show.

0: building a prison. More from the Iowa Almanac in a moment.
1: Iowa sports, football, wrestling, hockey. Today, many Iowa cities enjoy the sport. More than 90 years ago, one of Iowa's first hockey teams was started by a group of World War I veterans raising money for their comrades who had fallen on hard times. Read their story in the Legion Team and find out how they attracted thousands of fans despite never playing in a league or having a set schedule. 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
0: The Iowa Territory was opened in June of 1838, and early the next year, the new territorial legislature approved a penitentiary to be built in the town of Fort Madison, near the original state capital of Burlington. For more than 30 years, that facility took care of the problem of what to do with criminals in the region. But by the spring of 1872, the legislature needed to take action. So lawmakers appointed William Urey, Foster Downing, and Martin Heisey as a board of commissioners to find a site for a new second prison. On June 4, 1872, the board met in Anamosa in Jones County and selected a site within the corporate limits of the city. The citizens of Anamosa donated 15 acres to the state for the new prison, and another 61 acres of good pasture land close to the area was also donated. Also working in Anamosa's favor was the fact that there were three nearby quarries, sufficient to provide enough high-quality limestone for the project. Work started that September, and on May 13, 1873, 20 convicts were transferred to the new Anamosa branch of the Fort Madison Penitentiary. At the time, about 12 acres had been enclosed with a 16-foot-high board fence. The facility could hold 60 prisoners. Not long after, convict labor was let out to contractors, but that led to complaints about work being taken from honest citizens. That ultimately led to the creation of Iowa State Industries, which provided jobs for inmates but with limited markets, such as tax-supported institutions and agencies. But it took the vision of a three-member committee seeing a 15-acre parcel of land and envisioning the Anamosa State Penitentiary on this date in 1872. And that's Iowa Almanac for June 4th. Follow us on Twitter at Iowa Almanac. I'm Jeff Stein on News Talk 1540 KXEL.
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8: The KCRG TV9 First Alert forecast. For tonight, storms likely with a low of 66. Storms likely again early tomorrow and then late with a high of 84. Winds out of the south tonight between 5 to 15 miles per hour, becoming southwest tomorrow between 5 to 15. Storms likely tomorrow night. Some could be strong to severe. We'll see a low of 65. I'm TV9 First Alert Storm Team meteorologist Corey Thompson on News Talk 1540 KXEL.
0: The eastern Iowa temperature is 67 degrees from KXEL.

0: I know what you're thinking. Did he fire 6 shots or only 5? Well, to tell you the truth, in all this excitement, I've kind of lost track myself. But Ian, this is a 44 Magnum, the most powerful handgun in the world, and would blow your head clean off. You've got to ask yourself one question. Do I feel lucky? Well, do you, Bunk?
1: Wow. All right, there you go. It's one of the iconic lines. Dylan, this is what I'm talking about.
2: This is the movie that I need to watch.
1: This is the movie that you gotta watch. Well, it's not just, it's a series of movies. But anyway, we're gonna throw out a trivia question here. And we wanna know, Clint Eastwood, what was the first and last name of the character that he played in that series? So, by the way, this was back in the early 1970s, like 1971, 73, 76. And he played the character in every single one of those films. So if you can tell us first and last name, then we're going to give you a copy of my brand new upcoming book called The Golden Age, How Trump Saved America. By the way, our telephone number, 901-260-5926. That's 901-260-5926. Dylan, I got to play this other clip from the great, great, great Clint Eastwood.
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5: Mainly personnel and records.
4: Gary?
6: Well, Officer Moore, maybe you'll tell us all here about your most important felony arrest.
5: I've never made a felony arrest.
6: Well, maybe you'll tell us about your best misdemeanor arrest then.
5: I've never made a misdemeanor arrest either.
6: Then what the hell gives you the right to become an inspector when there's men have been out there on the street for 10 or 15 years?
7: The woman's place is in the home. Is that what you're trying to say?
6: What do you think this is, some kind of encounter group? I want to know what Officer Moore is going to do when somebody points a gun at her and says, hit the deck, you son of a bitch!
7: You're just deliberately trying to fail this candidate, aren't you, Callahan?
6: Well, if she fails out there, she gets her ass blown off.
5: It's my ass.
6: Except that out there, you're going to have a partner. And if you get blown away, he gets blown away with you. And that's a hell of a price to pay for being stylish.
1: Wow. Dylan, that's how they used to do movies back in the day.
2: Seems like a lot better than now.
1: A lot better, right? Exactly. And by the way, they were dealing with all that woke nonsense, that DEI stuff back in 1971. I'm just telling you. All right, we're going to get to your phone calls. Hang tight. We got a lot of folks wanting to call in and try their hand at trivia. In the meantime, I do want to go to our Patriot Mobile Newsmaker line, and we're just honored to have one of the great writers and journalists of America with us, Tyler O'Neill from the Daily Signal. And Tyler, you had an exclusive and explosive post up, a story that was posted yesterday. In bed with neo-Nazi, new indictment exposes the Southern Poverty Law Center's relationships with white nationalists. First, good to have you with us. What the heck is going on?
8: Yeah, thanks so much for having me, Todd. So, yeah, what the heck is going on is a good question. When you're looking at this superseding indictment that was handed down on Tuesday, is what we're hearing from the grand jury, the SPLC has already been charged with wire fraud, bank fraud, and conspiracy to conceal money laundering. But in this superseding indictment, we get a lot more of the concrete nitty-gritty details of exactly what the SPLC stands accused of doing. So the broad message here is that the SPLC was acting like an exterminator who planted rats in people's houses, or like a fireman who moonlights as an arsonist. In other words, they were going out and they were propping up the very hate that they told donors they existed to oppose. And that is just, if you get nothing else, that's the nutshell of the indictment. But yeah.
1: This is just insane. And I want to focus on what happened in Charlottesville, because if I'm reading this correctly, it looks as though they actually bankrolled whatever happened in Charlottesville, Virginia.
8: They bankrolled one of the organizers of the so-called Unite the Right rally. So what this was, and by the way, Charlottesville it stinks to high heaven with the SPLC's involvement, because before this, the SPLC put out a hate map where they had all across the country the Confederate monuments. And they said these monuments are inspiring turmoil and bloodshed. And among the monuments, you know, they had statues of Robert E. Lee, for instance, but they also had middle schools and high schools that are named after Confederates. And so they were inspiring acts against these monuments. And then at the same time, as we learn from these indictments, they were sending hundreds of thousands of dollars to one of the organizers of the Unite the Right side, the side with the white nationalists. And so this person who was on the SPLC payroll brought more people to the rally. And also under the SPLC, an SPLC employee's supervision, was posting racist messages online, which means that a lot of that Unite the Right, a lot of the really ugly stuff in Charlottesville that happened in 2017 can be traced back to the Southern Poverty Law Center's funding.
1: I mean, I'm sure we're going to get even more details as this story develops and unfolds and as the court cases begin. But it's just really shocking to me that you've got this organization, the Southern Poverty Law Center, bringing in millions and millions of dollars. It's almost like the mafia going out there and going into a neighborhood and staging all these robberies and businesses and then coming back the next day and saying, hey, if you want to be protected from the bad guys, you've got to give us 10% of whatever you're making. I mean, it seems like they were creating a problem that did not exist.
8: Yes. Well, they were propping up a problem that at the very least was not nearly as bad as they tell their donors it is. And the other aspect of this, which I think you're very familiar with, is that they weren't just propping up these real white nationalist groups, but they were also systematically smearing mainstream conservative and Christian groups by putting them on this hate map with chapters of the Klan, saying that they're part of the infrastructure upholding white supremacy in America. I don't know about you, but I don't think Alliance Defending Freedom or the Family Research Council or Turning Point USA is part of the infrastructure upholding white supremacy.
1: No.
8: But It is beyond the pale, the attacks the SPLC engages in. But they were only taken seriously because they were known as the force that combated real white supremacy. And therefore, that's why their attacks had any sting whatsoever.
1: All right, we have Tyler O'Neill joining us from the Daily Signal. And just a shocking report, new information coming out in these court documents. Tyler, it looks to me that, and again, I'm not an attorney here, but just reading the allegations and the documentation, it looks like the DOJ has these guys dead to rights.
8: Yeah, I think this is a strong case. The main thing that I always come back to with this case, because a lot of people on the left constantly say, oh, it's a weak case. They don't have a strong document here. I'm looking at this. They have in black and white statements from an SPLC staffer who was apparently creating bank accounts and told the bank, I am the owner of these accounts of this entity. And then a few years later, the SPLC president says, these accounts were managed on behalf of the Southern Poverty Law Center. So you have classic black and white bank fraud, if nothing else. And even if for some reason the indictment falls apart, this scandal needs to dog the SPLC for years because they were funding. I mean, there are in existence today, or there were in existence, Klan robes that were paid for by the Southern Poverty Law Center, and the SPLC also paid for a cross burning. I mean, this is the sort of thing the SPLC was propping up in some cases, the very hate it claims to oppose. And Americans need to know.
1: And Tyler, maybe I'm going a step too far here, but I think an argument could be made that their fake, this phony race war narrative they were advancing actually led to President Trump's downfall in the 2020 election. I mean, they truly wanted to portray President Trump as the leader of all of this stuff.
8: They repeatedly, so year after year. And one of the reasons why they went after mainstream conservative and Christian groups, it wasn't just because they disagreed with them on policy, which, you know, we can have debates on these things, but they also systematically defamed them. And if you look at the report that came out in 2020, you had President Trump's name all over their hate map, Year in Hate and Extremism report, which, you know, this was ahead of the election, mind you. So the question of whether they were engaging in an attempt to affect the election is a big question in my mind.
1: All right. Well, Tyler, great reporting. And we know you're a busy guy. We appreciate you joining us this afternoon. And we just appreciate you guys bulldogging this story. We've got to get to the bottom of it. And great work, sir.
8: Thank you. Thanks again for having me.
1: All right. There you have it, ladies and gentlemen. Tyler O'Neill with the Daily Signal, as they're all over this story. And he's not kidding, everybody. They came after even yours truly and tried to portray me as some sort of an anti-black, you know, a racist, whatever you want to call it. Just acceptable. 901-260-5926, our telephone number. That's 901-260-5926. Want to go to Memphis, Tennessee. We have Kurt listening to us on KWAM. Kurt, how are you today?
9: I'm doing good, Todd. How about yourself?
1: Kurt, I'm doing well. Thank you for asking. And we're going to try to help you win a copy of my brand new book. It's not going to be out for another, August 11th is the date, August the 11th. But you have a chance to win. We need you. You know, Dylan, let's play the very first cut here so we can remind everybody of what we're talking about. There we go.
0: I know what you're thinking. Did he fire 6 shots or only 5? Well, to tell you the truth, in all this excitement, I kind of lost track myself. But Ian, this is a .44 Magnum, the most powerful handgun in the world, and would blow your head clean off. You've got to ask yourself one question. Do I feel lucky? Well, do you, punk?
1: All right, Kurt. Who in the world is that?
9: That would be Inspector Harry Callahan.
1: Yeah, that's it. We would have taken Dirty Harry, too, but yeah, Inspector Harry Callahan. By the way, Kurt, did you ever watch those?
9: The name of the movie actually was Dirty, is Dirty Harry.
1: Dirty Harry, that's right. But do you know why they call him Dirty Harry? Do you know? Yeah, no, they call him Dirty Harry because he would always take the dirty jobs. And so he was always assigned those jobs nobody else wanted.
9: I've seen every one of those movies probably 100 times over.
1: Man, Kurt, so for some reason, I was talking about earlier, you know, in my Instagram feed, I'm getting all these clips from the Clint Eastwood movie. So last night, I just went home and I watched Magnum, and then I fell asleep. I'm going to go back and rewatch the last half of the movie. But I just, you know, there's something about those old school movies of the 70s, early 70s. There's something about those great films.
9: Sure is. I love him.
1: Kurt, congratulations. We're going to put you on hold, and we're going to get your information. Congratulations. You've just won a copy of my new book. It's called The Golden Age, How Trump Saved America.
9: Thanks, Todd. I appreciate it. Keep doing what you're doing, man.
1: All right, Kurt. God bless you. God bless you, sir. All right. Good man right there. All right, 901-260-5926, our telephone number. That's 901-260-5926. Dylan, when you go back and watch some of those movies, you're just going to be shocked by the language, the behavior, the things that were actually allowed to be said in the movie theaters. That was sort of like the golden age of free speech back in the day.
2: That sounds really refreshing. So I'll have to do that.
1: Yeah, it's you got to start with Dirty Harry, the first one.
2: Okay,
1: and then work your way up, and then we'll talk about Steve McQueen.
2: Oh.
1: We'll educate you there, too.
2: I'm ready to be educated.
1: All right. 901-260-5926. 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
13: News. I'm Sue Gussman. President Trump still striking an optimistic tone when it comes to a peace deal in the conflict with Iran, saying Thursday he's confident the U.S. will come out on top.
14: We're going to win one way or the other. We're going to win on paper, or we're going to win military.
13: The Trump administration is expanding its probe into medical schools and their admissions practices. Fox's Carmen Roberts.
15: Over allegations of using race in admissions decisions. Officials say the schools, all receiving millions in federal funding, are under review for possible violations of a Supreme Court ruling that bans race-conscious admissions at colleges and universities.
13: And China's leader Xi Jinping will travel to North Korea next week, and what will be his first visit in years? The announcement coming a day after North Korea unveiled a new facility it's going to use to produce nuclear bomb fuels. 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
16: This is a Bloomberg Money Minute. The insatiable appetite for equities that's already spurred a 20% surge in the S&P 500 is sending the benchmark toward its longest streak of weekly gains since 1985. The Dow hit all-time highs in the run-up to jobs data that's expected to reveal solid growth. To the numbers, the Dow did soar 1.7% to a record, taking in 875 points. The S&P was up 31 points. The Nasdaq slipped 23 points. Lululemon has lowered its annual forecast, with revenue for the full fiscal year in a range of $11 billion to $11.15 billion. The company's net revenue outlook for the current quarter was below expectations, and the shares fell in late trading. The weak guidance adds to pressure on Lululemon's management, which is contending with increased competition from upstart brands like Vuori and Alo. Ford is recalling nearly 420,000 vehicles due to a seatbelt issue that can increase the risk of injury. The belts in certain Expedition and Lincoln vehicles may inadvertently lock, preventing the belt from retracting or extending. Matt Piper, Bloomberg Radio.

0: right, welcome back, everybody. This is the Todd Stearns Radio Show. I got to play this audio. This is our good buddy, Senator Jim Bakes out of Indiana. And he's talking about why 12-year-olds are being asked about their sexuality. Take a listen to Cut 33, please.
1: Kids have to be 18, or anyone has to be 18 before they can buy tobacco, 21 before you can buy alcohol, 16 before you can have a driver's license. How young are some children in America when they have a sex transition surgery?
2: Yeah, as we noted, we put together a database based on claims data, the Stop the Harm database, and noted almost 14,000 kids less than the age of 17 and a half, and many of those, again, young teenagers who had these hormonal interventions and procedures, over 5,700 surgeries. These are significant numbers. When we look at the number of children who've taken such medications, there is a study from the Journal of the American Medical Association that looks at a rate of 1.4 out of 1,000 girls by the time they're 18 that have taken some form of medication related to gender transition. That's the same as the rate of diabetes in the population, type 2 diabetes. So I think there's great concern in that regard.
1: Ms. Cole, how old were you?
3: I was 13 years old when they put me on the first interventions, and I was 15. I didn't even have a driver's license yet. I didn't even have my first relationship when I had surgery to remove my breasts.
1: Lifelong issues, as you noted, complications that you could have received. Mr. Minter, how young is it appropriate? Is it appropriate to talk to a child about sexuality? At what age? Is it appropriate at 12? Is that appropriate?
4: It is. I'm not sure what that has to do with the medical care we're talking
1: my question.
4: About here.
1: Is it appropriate at 12 to talk to a child about their sexuality?
4: You know who that decision belongs to? Parents.
1: Is it appropriate for a teacher to talk to a child about issues of sexuality at the age of 12?
4: No.
0: Oh, jeez. So why are you doing it? That's what I want. I mean, it's a very simple question here. But again, it's we go through this every single year. It doesn't matter who's in political office, where you have all of these schools that are, you know, cramming this agenda down the throats of boys and girls. But it's not just 12 years old now. We're talking about children. We talked about this yesterday with Sesame Street. Sesame Street designed for children ages 2 through 6. So why are you... why are you trying to groom a 2-year-old and teach them about, I don't know, what, to gender neutrality, or was it gender queer, pansexual, all sorts of crazy stuff? It's just, it's beyond aggravating. This is criminal behavior we're talking about here. And this, again, is why it is so important that we go beyond President Trump's executive orders and actually codify these executive orders so that people can be held accountable for all of this. Because the fact of the matter is, if you were to just go out on the street and take what they're doing in the classroom and do that out on the street to a child, you would be arrested and you would be brought up on child sex crime charges. I mean, that's how bad this is. But because it's in a classroom, well, they give it the stamp of approval. Come on. All right, we got to wrap it up there, folks. Hey, ToddStearns.com. Download our free podcast and our newsletter. You can do that over at the website tonight, 5 o'clock Eastern. We're going to be at Newsmax, so be sure to hang out with us. And then tomorrow, noon o'clock, right back here on the radio. Be good, America.
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6: Oh, I have a friend.

0: And it could be another 2 weeks before the election is certified.
1: Steve Hilton is still holding a slight lead with 27% of the vote over former Health and Human Service Secretary Javier Becerra, who is 26%. Democrat billionaire philanthropist Tom Steyer is in third with 20% of the vote. Maine Democrat Senate candidate Graham Flatner staying in the race despite a brewing scandal.
2: Maine's Senate primary is fast approaching, and despite multiple scandals, Democratic candidate Graham Flatner, he's holding on, and top Democrats are sticking by him so far. Flatner is running to challenge Republican Senator Susan Collins. Her seat, a toss-up this cycle. Flatner has shocked some Democrats, though, with his past behavior, and the scandals are piling up. They include multiple controversial posts on Reddit, a Nazi-era tattoo on his chest, which was covered up, and allegations of inappropriate messages sent to women, even though he's a married man.
1: Fox's Mark Meredith reporting, and Chinese President Xi Jinping is going to travel to Pyongyang next week in order to meet with North Korean leader Kim Jong-un. This is Xi's first visit there since 2019, before the coronavirus pandemic shot border crossings between the two countries. The talks are expected to continue in the wake of an announcement yesterday when they announced North Korea that it's going to be building. I'm Sue Guzman. This is Fox News.
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5: The KCRG TV9 First Alert Forecast. For tonight, storms likely with a low of 66. Storms likely again early tomorrow and then late with a high of 84. Winds out of the south tonight between 5 to 15 miles per hour, becoming southwest tomorrow between 5 to 15. Storms likely tomorrow night. Some could be strong to severe. We'll see a low of 65. I'm TV9 First Alert Storm Team Meteorologist Corey Thompson on News Talk 1540 KXEL.
4: The eastern Iowa temperature is 67 degrees from KXEL.
6: Broadcasting from the heart of the nation, the next generation in conservative talk radio. 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
7: Oh, yes, it is. What is up, my friends? Welcome into it. Boom, here we are for a pre-Friday celebration. Greatest day of the entire week, my friends. We are setting that tone, and we are looking towards the weekend. The light is at the end of the tunnel. We can see it. We can almost taste it, but yet we don't want it to be here yet. Why? Because we just carpe diem all over this place, and it's so great to have you along for the ride. There's a lot to get to today, man. Holy cow. A lot of breaking news going on throughout the day. There's some really disturbing and interesting news that we will try to cover the best that we can. Phil Kirpin, American Commitment, he'll be joining us on the program at the bottom of the hour. We will talk about health care reform. We'll talk about the reconciliation bills. What could Congress be working on right now? It's been a little quiet in Washington, D.C., or at least in Congress right now with activity of getting things done. They are working on two reconciliation bills, one of them to fully reopen Department of Homeland Security, because apparently that's not quite done yet, at least to the extent that they want it to be, which is about 3 years out in funding for ICE and these other agencies. Democrats want to dry up that funding and just say, well, ICE is out of cash. I guess we got to close down the agency, but we're not going to let that happen, right? No, we're not going to let that happen. So we have that. Also, what could we see with a reconciliation bill this summer as Republicans try to win over you as the voter and make sure that you are energized and engaged to get out and make sure they still have the majority? We'll talk about all that and a heck of a lot more coming up in just a little bit. But as usual, broadcasting out of the heart of the nation in Wichita, Kansas, on our flagship station, doing our thing.
8: Doing live!
7: Like we do every single day here on this program. And I have a question for you. Heading out to New York City, I need some advice on where to go and enjoy the food. No, I'm not going to get to be there for too terribly long, but I got to experience the New York pizza, the New York environment, the New York niche type of food. What do you recommend? I've never been there, and I'm a little nervous to be out to Zoran Mamdani land to see if I get mugged as soon as I walk out of the JFK airport. But hey, look, here's the thing. I love New York, and I've always wanted to go. Just not at a time when we have this crazy communist that's running the place, right? That would be nice. Maybe not have Zoran Mom Donnie screwing everything up to where we can actually enjoy the Big Apple in this country. You can send me a message on our social media, also on our website at HoosierReason.com, and send us a message right on there. All right, let's get into it. Donald Trump, the ultimate troller. Now, the last time he sent a troll out, I was a little upset because he trolled us on the aliens.gov website where he talked about aliens, and it was in the spooky music, and it was the nice glowing letters, and then he talked about illegal aliens. So, well done, Donald Trump, on getting me there, but there is some new trolling.
6: What's trending today?
7: As we start off today, I thought it was hilarious, which is why we had to start with it today. President Donald Trump saying that as we get closer to the UFC event at the White House for the UFC Freedom 250 fight, which Democrats are all in a tizzy about, he knows that they're in a tizzy about it, and he's trolling the heck out of them. So, for those that don't know, we're doing the UFC fight on the White House lawn. Democrats are angry because he's desecrating the White House lawn, which is ironic because at the same point in the month of June, during Pride Month, under the Biden administration, they had all the pillars of the White House lit up in the different rainbow colors. They had drag queens. They had trans individuals out there. They had bare-chested trans individuals out there on the White House lawn, and they thought it was great. They thought it was that wonderful. They were literally desecrating the White House lawn by some very vulgar and obscene type of behavior, but we build a UFC arena on there, and they get very angry about it. Why? Because it's not them, it's not their movement, so therefore they're evil because of how close-minded they actually are. But Donald Trump trolled them with the latest video from the White House and said this.
8: I know that in Paris, France, the Eiffel Tower, 1889, it was built. It was supposed to be taken down immediately after the World's Fair. And then they said, you know, we sort of like it. Let's leave it up a little bit longer. And then they said, let's leave it up longer and longer and longer. Well, they never took it down. And, you know, we're building something in front of the White House that's quite attractive to a lot of people. It's going to have the big UFC fight on June 14th. And I'm looking at it, and maybe we'll never, ever take it down.
7: I love it. If you haven't, if you haven't seen the videos, by the way, of the UFC octagon that's being built and the big pillars and everything. Really cool. It looks really neat. But hey, if you don't like it, you know, the Eiffel Tower, that was supposed to go down. Maybe it'll just never go down. Maybe we'll keep it up the entire time. Well done, Donald Trump. Well done on that one. By the way, speaking of the intolerant left, where they say they're the progressives, they're the open-minded ones, they accept everyone, except, of course, anybody they disagree with. We're starting to see that now, and it's not just a talking point. During a campaign of saying that Democrats are bigoted, Democrats are close-minded, Democrats are, I take that back. It's not even the political aisle. It's the ideology. It's the progressive liberal socialist ideology where they try to claim they're open-minded and accepting and they take everybody in and they're holding hands singing kumbaya, unless, of course, you disagree with them. And then, of course, you are the most evil, horrible person on the face of the earth. And that's where I want to go to with the big story today.
6: What's trending today?
7: Because this popped up just a day or two ago, and I have not had a chance to talk about it. And to me, it is probably the most disturbing. And I want you to keep this in the back of your mind as you go and vote for the primaries or for the general election in November, for the midterms, where have Democrats, as a party, driven by a particular ideology right now, have they changed their ideological standpoint? Have they changed their tone to be more accepting or have at least a different agenda to win you over to say these are the policies that we stand for? Now, I know that I'm in a bit of an echo chamber with conservative talk radio and majoritively people listening to this program are on my side of the aisle. But for the few Democrats, and I do get your hate messages, I share them on social media once in a while, you listen. And you pay attention to us, and you send me very nasty grams because, well, I'd say things that you disagree with. So, therefore, I'm a Nazi and a fascist and a homophobe and whatever else that you try to claim. So, for those of you that are listening, I have to ask you the question, have Democrats actually given you policy that you like outside of Donald Trump bad, everybody's a victim, and we're going to focus on identity politics and racism? Outside of that, which that's all they talk about, have they won you over? And here's what I mean. Apparently we need to go back to an educational course on the Constitution because we don't understand what the Constitution actually stands for. There was a report on, where was this? There was a report from USA Today about how there have been more than $1.5 million worth of settlements for free speech issues that's happened since the death of Charlie Kirk just over a year ago. What does that mean? About a year and a half ago now. Kind of crazy how it's been that long already. But there's been the Charlie Kirk death
9: where people celebrated it on social media and paraded it, and oh, thank God the Nazis dead, and oh my gosh, that hateful monger, and he was advocating for violence, and so on and so forth. The guy that went to college campuses, challenged the other side of the aisle, let them have a platform with a microphone to talk to tens of thousands of individuals and debate them in a dialogue. That guy apparently was advocating for violence, that guy was advocating for hate speech, and that guy was the evil, racist, closed-minded, bigot Nazi, which is what the Democrats try to praise. So after the Charlie Kirk death, we had people celebrating his death online that led to their termination of their job. Now they've sued, and now according to USA Today, that these free speech settlements have now led to more than $1.5 million in settlements so far.
10: Say what?
9: And that kind of blows my mind, because we have something called freedom of speech in the First Amendment, and freedom of expression, and freedom of the press, and so on and so forth. But do we really know what that means? And I'm wondering if we don't need to start on this program maybe a Constitution 101 class for individuals that don't quite get it. Because freedom of speech in the First Amendment does not give you the carte blanche right to just say anything you want to without repercussion. And this bleeds into other topics and other issues as well for progressives, to where they feel like there should be no responsibility whatsoever. I can do anything I want to without consequence. There's something called cause and effect, action and reaction, you know, consequences to actions. That's the law of the universe. That's the way the world works. When you do something, there is a result, and that can be good, that can be bad, based on what you input. When you do something, you put energy into something, then you get an output. If you work really hard, then you're going to get money. If you go to your job and do a job, you're going to get a paycheck. You're going to get a raise. You're going to get a promotion. If you don't do any of that, you're not going to get a paycheck. It's very simple. Action, reaction. Abortion issues. If you have adult activities, then there's a potential you're going to see a reaction to that, which I know is far-fetched and crazy radical for them.
10: Say what?
9: I know, it's pretty crazy. So when you advocate for the death of a human being, you're probably going to get some backlash. And if you're representing a company, even, by the way, as a teacher, as a public school teacher working technically for the government, if you say something bad and advocate or celebrate the death of a human being, you're probably going to have a repercussion to that because you're representing that company. Now, the First Amendment does not, here's the catcher, the First Amendment does not protect that. I know. And I know as a progressive, you feel that you can be as vulgar as you want, as publicly distasteful as you want, that you can do anything that you want to with no repercussion whatsoever, but that's not the way things work. And the First Amendment protects you from government oppressing your views. If you criticize the government cannot get you, arrest you, throw you in jail, and execute you like they do in other nations, like in tyrannical nations, like in kingships or tyrants or dictators or socialist or communist utopias that Democrats advocate for, ironically, that if you speak out against the government, then you get harmed, which is why, as the socialists and the communists, that's why they're celebrating the death of someone like Charlie Kirk. They've been trying to celebrate the attempted assassinations of Donald Trump because, to them, you're not allowed to have a different view. And it's really unfortunate, even to the fact, by the way, an individual by the name of Paul Krugman, I believe he's a political pundit, I don't know, really, he's now talked about the same way that we did in World War II with the Nazis, is that we should silence MAGA individuals after this election.
11: Defang Trump as much as possible and make sure that neither he nor anybody who follows in his footsteps has power after the next two elections. But beyond that, we really need to do a thorough purging of the United States. We need a demagification, and that is, you know, I'm not going over the top by using a word that's very similar to the denazification that we pursued successfully after World War II.
9: A demagification, just like the denazification, and a purging of the United States. In other words, how dare you have a different view, and we are going to fight for democracy by ridding ourselves and purging the United States of anybody that we disagree with. Andy, you're talking about rhetoric. That's way over the top. That's not what they actually mean. Au contraire. I want to tie this into a poll that was recently released. And as we go into the 250th birthday of the country, I think this is kind of pertinent. Of the fact that you have to, for Democrats, you have to fall in line and agree with everything, or else they're not happy and they're going to throw a temper tantrum. For example, pride of country. We're going into 250. And do you support the nation? Do you love America? Now, for conservatives, we understand that the government is not the country, that we can still love the country and despise what the government's actually doing. And for Republicans, regardless of whether there's a Republican in office or a Democrat in office, that pride for country lingers anywhere between 85 to 95% overall. We're pretty consistent. We float at the top. Yeah, we love this country. It's still the greatest nation on the face of the earth. Democrats, on the other hand, completely different. And I think I've mentioned this briefly on the show before, but pride for country from Democrats varies based on who's actually in office. When Democrats are in office in D.C., their pride for country floats between 75 to 85%. Still not everybody, but more so than what they do when Republicans are in office. When Republicans are in office, their pride for the country floats anywhere between 42 all the way down to 35% of pride for the nation.
10: Say what?
9: What does that mean? That means taking into account this argument for them that we have to purge the country, that how dare you have a different view, that we celebrate political violence, that we celebrate this idea of assassinating our political opponents because we don't like them. They are very tied emotionally to who's actually in charge. If they get what they want as a spoiled child, then they're happy. If they don't get it, and there's someone else that has an opposing view, God forbid, for them, then they feel like the ends justify the means. You are a non-human, you are a subhuman, and we despise where we live, we despise everything about the world until we get the way that we want to again. It's a very childlike emotional reaction to issues.
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17: Autonomous aircraft are taking farm fields back to the future. A California farm operation is testing an electric crop duster that flies itself, precisely targeting chemicals while cutting fuel use and emissions. That matters because, as FAA historian Terry Krause notes, aerial crop dusting has shaped agriculture for a century, but with safety and efficiency trade-offs. Pairing autonomy with electrification could reduce pilot risk, lower costs, and limit environmental impact. Bigger question is scalability. Can farms adopt this technology widely enough to change outcomes, or will it remain a niche demonstration for now? Did you know that Tech Mobility has a YouTube channel? 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Check it out. Bird populations across North America are collapsing, and the warning isn't about wildlife. According to the Washington Post, scientists say the decline reflects broader environmental stress tied to habitat loss, climate shifts, and pollution. When bird numbers fall, it signals disruptions in ecosystems that humans rely on for food, water, and stability. This is an abstract. It's an early indicator of risks to agriculture and public health. The takeaway is simple. Biodiversity isn't a luxury, it's infrastructure. And if we ignore the signal, the consequences won't stay in the sky, they'll land squarely in our daily lives. I'm Ken Chester.
15: This has been Tech Mobility in Focus.

0: 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This is the Voice of Reason with Andy Hoosier.
1: Yeah, welcome back into the program. Great to have you here. It's very concerning when you talk about the emotional state of the other side, and I don't say that in light of, you know, them allowing to have a different opinion. All the power to you. If you believe in socialism, I strongly, vehemently disagree with you, and you borderline go against every value of the United States, but at the same time, you have the right to believe it. We're just going to beat you, because that system has been proven not to work time and time again. But the emotional state, it really shows the danger of what we're up against when we're fighting against something, and when we try to play by the rules as conservatives and Republicans, which is what we do. It's very difficult when they don't play by the rules, because they don't see us as human, and they're completely unhappy unless they get everything they want. The mentality of a spoiled child, throwing the temper tantrum in the store, just wailing on the floor because they went past the candy aisle and didn't get a piece of candy, so therefore they're going to just completely upend every single thing. It's very concerning. And not understanding the basic principles of the Constitution is concerning when you have settlements going out of more than $1.5 million for people because they think that they can celebrate the death of a human being while they're representing a company. Look, if you said something like that while wearing the badge of your company, and you're out there in the public, and the business is trying to survive in the private industry, and then all of a sudden you start saying things of like, oh, I wish this person's dead. Like, I don't think that's going to work out very well for you, do you? I just don't see it. It's very crazy. They go even further. We'll get to in just a minute. I want to tell you about my friends over at Americans for Prosperity. As you know, we're getting ready for reconciliation season. We have a few of them, which we'll talk about in just a bit. And our friends over at Americans for Prosperity are making sure that our elected officials and you are focused on that affordability agenda of 2026. 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From energy dominance with permitting reform, tax cuts, deregulation, healthcare reform, and so much more, and you can be part of that solution. 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That's AmericansForProsperity.org/affordability, and make sure to put pressure on our elected officials to make sure they are focused on what needs to be done this year with our friends over at Americans for Prosperity. All right, by the way, if you want to show and see just an example of how unhinged the other side is, which, by the way, Karen Bass, very angry that she's going into a runoff. We have Democrats losing their minds over the governor's race that we saw with the primary just a couple days ago. The Georgia race with the governor's runoff. These races are getting wild to watch, and I cannot wait to see how this midterm's going to play out. But you want to see how unhinged they are? Even progressives from other parts of the world don't understand what's really going on here in the United States and how radical the progressives are here in the United States. There was a Pride Month parade going on, and someone from, I don't know where they're from another country, at a Pride parade, waving the Pride flag, doing their thing, having a great time, went to an interview and said this.
2: The LGBTQ community is being oppressed since Trump took office a few months ago.
3: Not at all. You are a free country. Democracy prevails here. I think Trump is doing good for your country. I think Trump is not really anti-gay, because this event, look, it's huge. Trump is your president at the moment, so I don't think he's doing any wrong.
2: Why do you think some folks on the left criticize Trump as being homophobic or transphobic?
3: This is the media, and there's a lot of fake news on the media. The media is full of fake news. If you want to know the reality, you have to come to the place. You have to be here. Feel, touch, five senses. You need to feel the five senses in order to know exactly what's going on in the country. So, I mean, I'm sorry to say, but I don't think Trump is doing wrong.
1: Oh, snap.
4: Say what?
1: Whoa. So a foreign-based progressive that is part of the LGBTQ community has openly said, now Trump's not doing anything wrong. Look, you're allowed to have a pride parade. You're allowed to go out and express your views. You're allowed to go out and do whatever you want to do without the government oppressing you and killing you. If you're in Russia, try and say anything that's part of the gay or LGBTQ community and see how well that works out for you. If you're in the Middle East while you're supporting that Palestinian flag, go out there and see how well that works out for you when you say that you're gay or part of the LGBTQ community. If you're in Iran and you're a woman and you try to express your views or say you're a gay woman, see how well that works out for you. But I thought Trump was a tyrant. I thought Trump was a king. You know you're completely unhinged and out of touch when progressives around the world look at you and say, what the hell's wrong with you people?
0: This is the Voice of Reason with Andy Hoosier.
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4: 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Jason and Miranda Ahrens operate Back Nine, an indoor golfing franchise in Cedar Rapids. Miranda Ahrens told me why the couple opened the location.
5: We have been a golfing family for a while. And when I say a family, I really say that Jason and our daughter Ariel, they both golf. Ariel has been golfing competitively for a few years, and Jason has been teaching her just about everything that he knows. So we thought that this was a perfect fit for our family to start a place where these two can continue their craft, what they're good at, and get better at it. With the facility, we also have a movable putting green, which is what I'm good at. It became something that we wanted to have a location where not just us, but other families, other golfers, people who are getting started in the golfing, you know, aspect, not good, but want to get better, want to at least try something in a facility that has fabulous technology. Iowa has a limited amount of months that you can golf. So we just thought, why not bring something that is a reputable organization that we could be proud of and that other people can enjoy as well.
4: 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More at iowahistoryjournal.com. I'm Jeff Stein for the Iowa Business Report.
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9: 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For tonight, storms likely with a low of 66. Storms likely again early tomorrow and then late with a high of 84. Winds out of the south tonight between 5 to 15 miles per hour, becoming southwest tomorrow between 5 to 15. Storms likely tomorrow night. Some could be strong to severe. We'll see a low of 65. I'm TV9 First Alert Storm Team Meteorologist Corey Thompson on News Talk 1540 KXEL.
10: The Eastern Iowa temperature is 67 degrees from KXEL.
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1: That is what is up, my friends. 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Let's shift gears. Let's talk some policy as we talk about health care, reconciliation, action from Congress, or lack thereof, with our friends over at Americans Commitment.
0: Let's go to the Red State Spirits hotline.
1: 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You can check out their great information and get that true American spirit. The bourbon, the vodka, the gin, the rum, whatever your flavor is, go get that right now. Tell them we sent you right here on the Voice of Reason. Let's talk about health care reform. Let's talk about reconciliation through the summertime. And what can Congress do before the midterm season? Happy to have back on the show, President of American Commitment, Mr. Phil Kirpin. Phil, how are you, my friend?
11: I am doing great, Andy. How are you?
1: Hey, doing great. Always good to chat with you. Let's talk about reconciliation this summer. I know that we have been a bit laxated on policy coming out of Washington, D.C., especially the legislature. They have been slow on getting really a lot of things done. But the goal is to try and cram in a big reconciliation this summer in some fashion. What do you expect could be in that one? And I know that Donald Trump came out with his quote-unquote great health care plan back in January, kind of giving some guidelines for Congress to do some healthcare reform. Are we going to see any kind of healthcare reform anytime soon?
11: I hope so. I'm not super optimistic. Right now, they are still working on reconciliation number two, which is the one that's just going to fund DHS, the elements of DHS that the Democrats have put into shutdown, the last, what is it now, 2 months? I don't know, a long time. 4 months? I don't know. Almost all year, right?
1: Right.
11: So they've been trying to do that, and then it got sort of hung up at the last minute before they left town over this issue of the anti-weaponization settlement fund that the Trump administration announced, and a bunch of Republicans said, if you don't back down on that, we're not going to pass this. And, of course, Senate being closely divided, a handful of Republicans can flex like that, and now it looks like the Trump administration has backed down. They say they're going to comply with a court order killing that fund rather than appealing it, which should clear the way when they come back to them passing that reconciliation number two. I'll believe it when I see it, because we thought it was going to happen last week and it didn't. But assuming that gets done, then the question will be exactly what you were saying is, is there really going to be a reconciliation number three, and what's it going to look like? What's going to be in it? And of course, conservatives have been pushing very hard for there to be a third reconciliation bill for a number of reasons. Most significant probably that the economy is a little bit lackluster, and we'd like to see more supply side impetus. We'd like to see the economy juiced up, the growth rate juiced up, job creation juiced up a little bit going into the election cycle. And then if all they have to run on is all the great things that happened in last year's reconciliation bill, that may not be enough. Yeah. That may not be enough right now economically or politically. And I think the healthcare issue in particular is one where there's just massive opportunity for Republicans if they're willing to seize it. I mean, we had the Democrats last year saying, if you don't extend these supersized Obamacare subsidies, it's going to be the end of the world. And they shut down pretty much the whole government for 6 or 7 weeks last year over this issue. And they said, if you let this expire, it's going to be a disaster. Everyone's going to be dead in the streets, all this kind of stuff. And for once, the Republicans held firm. They did let those supersized subsidies expire. And, of course, there have been no significant adverse consequences of any kind, because the permanent subsidies are very rich. They're very generous. And so even without the, most subsidized Obamacare enrollees went from, taxpayers paying 90% plus of their premiums to paying, 85% or so, which it still mostly fell on taxpayers for the vast majority of the people who are in those subsidized plans. And so it was not the nightmare that Democrats predicted. And in fact, to the extent that we have seen the enrollment numbers come down somewhat, I think it was fraudulent enrollments, because when you have zero premiums, brokers can sign up lots of fake people that don't exist and farm that money and so forth. Even if you just put a couple of bucks in as a requirement, now the fraudulent ones don't pay and they fall off the rolls. And so I think the slight reduction we've seen is actually probably a result of a positive thing, there being less abuse in that program. But this is where I think Republicans kind of fell down on the job, is Democrats stopped talking about health care,
1: right,
11: and they switched to this ICE issue. And Republicans said, okay, great, we don't have to talk about health care anymore. And they also switched and stopped talking about it. And what they really should have done and still should do is go on offense. And, remember, the president did propose that plan, which is pretty good. I think it could have been more ambitious, but it was pretty good for what it was. And they used that kind of as a way to say, we're not going to do what the Democrats want because we have all these better ideas. And they were all better ideas. But when the Democrats changed the subject, they had no follow-through. They said, oh, great, we're not doing health care anymore, and they did not actually follow through and pass any of the stuff that the president was asking for. And I think it would be very smart, substantively and politically, for them to say, you know what? You know, not only were the Democrats wrong, but we're going to actually do all the positive things we were talking about. We're going to grow the supply side. We're going to deregulate. We're going to fix, you know, messed up federal policies that have caused all this consolidation and lack of competition and choice. We're going to reverse that. We're going to make it so that there are more doctors, there are more independent hospitals, there are more, you know, surgical centers, there are more clinics, and all of these entities are competing for your dollars with transparent pricing, and you're going to control your health care dollars, not your employer, not the government sending it directly to an insurance company. I think if they had those basic, if they actually passed a bill that implemented these basic principles that the president has called for, they would be rewarded because people would see a big improvement, I think, in the quality of their care, and the prices would go down a lot for people who cared enough to comparison shop, because they'd have a lot more, you know, they'd have an opportunity to find someone who charges less and is higher quality and so forth. And so I've been really encouraging them to say, look, you know, you're constantly saying you're supply siders and you believe in the supply side. Take that approach to healthcare. Be the party that wants there to be more choices, more competition, more providers, more everything. And, you know, make that the way we're going to lower costs, through competition and choice and, you know, market mechanisms and transparent pricing. Not, you know, the only thing the Democrats ever offer, which is just, you know, have government controls, pay less, ratchet it down, have austerity, which doesn't work. And then they reverse, and they end up spending more, not less, and at the same time we're getting, you know, lower quality and less choice. So I think that there's a winning message there. The problem is there's sort of a lack of ambition, and, you know, what tends to happen is the Democrats attack on health care, Republicans play defense with good ideas. Then when the Democrats change the subject, the Republicans don't have any follow-through. They don't actually pass anything.
1: It's really frustrating. And like you said, I mean, there's a lot of reforms we can do that are just kind of common practice and common sense for conservatives, which is what we've been calling for a long time. And I think you and I have talked about this issue in the past. For some reason, Republicans, like you said, shy away from this issue. We don't tackle health care. We don't address the issue. And when they're not forced onto it, they just, you know, kind of look the other way and put the blinders on. We have an opportunity to repeal Obamacare.
11: Andy, we know why. We know why. It's because the polls always show that Democrats have an advantage on health care. So Republicans are like, oh, I'm going to change the subject to something else where we're on firmer ground politically. But the thing is, like, the reason Democrats always have an advantage on health care is at least they try. They pass things, right?
1: Right.
11: It's like, you know, everything they try makes things worse, you know, as far as I can tell. But people think, oh, well, they're the party that cares about health care.
1: Yeah.
11: And so it becomes like a self-fulfilling prophecy. Republicans are scared of the issue, so they don't legislate. And then that's why people don't prefer them on the issue.
1: Phil, I thought we were starting to get rid of the scaredness within the Republican Party, that skittishness of scared of our own shadow, scared of the mainstream media, scared of the Democrat Party, by calling us out, calling us Nazis and tyrants, and saying that we're not working in a bipartisan manner. Donald Trump has been the most productive administration in modern American history. He doesn't care about what the politician says. He doesn't care about what the mainstream media says. He doesn't care about any of that. And during a midterm season, when you're really trying to show the voters that you're actually being productive and doing things, I would think that the Republicans in Congress would actually tap into that energy and just say, we're going to do something wild to show that we're actually getting things done.
11: Yeah, I would hope so. And, you know, I think it's become increasingly clear that you're just never going to do anything good on health care on a bipartisan basis. And so I really think what they should be thinking about is what can fit in the Senate rules into reconciliation and then be as aggressive as they can. I think they would be rewarded if they did that.
1: Phil, what does it look like for health care reform in a reconciliation bill if they go that direction? I know reconciliations are focused mostly on budgets and taxes. Can we repeal Obamacare? We've at least gotten rid of some of the additional subsidies. That's good, at least. But what else could we see in a potential bill?
11: Yeah, well, I mean, I think that some of the drivers that have caused our health care system to be so messed up are definitely budgetary things you can do in reconciliation. So, for instance, Medicare payment policies have been one of the main drivers of the mass consolidation that we've seen in the health care sector, because Medicare will pay more for the exact same visit to the same doctor in the same building if his practice gets bought by a hospital, right? Because now they say, oh, it's a hospital outpatient facility now, and now you can add a facility fee, and the rate is higher, and so, you know, that could definitely be fixed in reconciliation because that's budgetary. That's how much Medicare pays. That's a payment policy. And so they could adopt what's called site-neutral payments and say, you know what, the same service in the same place is going to be paid the same no matter who owns it. And that would, I think, go a long way to preventing the continuing mass consolidation of providers, which I think has been very bad for patients. So that's one thing. Another thing, I think, is the abuse of nonprofit status by these health systems, which are just taking massive amounts of property off the tax rolls, and they have this huge advantage when they do acquisitions, you know, because they don't pay tax anymore. And I think if you fund things through charitable contributions, of course, that should be tax exempt, and that's charitable, that's fantastic. But when you engage in commercial activities, which is what most of these systems are doing, you should be subject to the same taxes as everyone else. And I think that could be used as a pay for a lot of the other things we want to do on pro-growth tax cuts in a reconciliation bill, and would also rationalize the health sector a lot. And then I think, you know, there are a lot of things you could do to go after the insurance companies, too, who have been kind of the primary bad actors.
1: Yeah, Phil, I hate to cut you off here. We're going to take a break here in just a minute, but you're right. I mean, insurance, I know, is one that not a lot of people like. We do need some major reforms on that one, and hopefully between the MAHA movement, between what Donald Trump's doing, that we can do some reforms on that front, but give people more options. Give people the option to let them choose what they want in the private sector and hold them accountable, which is what we don't see in the market right now. Phil, hang on the line. We got to take a hard break here. It's Phil Kirpin, American Commitment. Lots more coming up right around the corner for your Voice of Reason on a pre-Friday celebration. Stay right there.
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1: 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Hey, it's Andy Hoosier, and as you know, on this show, it's all about the American spirit. 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
13: News. I'm Ted Linder. Multiple people have been shot. One person's dead at a home in Birmingham, Alabama, Thursday night. Birmingham police officer Darrell Freeman saying the shooting happened in a peaceful neighborhood.
14: Well, we have been told by community members that that location rarely has any incidents. So this is actually shocking to us that something of that nature occurred there. But like I said, we'll continue to investigate and see what transpired in these incidents.
13: President Trump remaining confident on the conflict with Iran Thursday, saying the U.S. will come out on top.
15: We're going to win one way or the other. We're going to win on paper, or we're going to win military.
13: The comments follow a rare loss for the president in the House after four Republicans crossed party lines, joining Democrats in the War Powers Act to limit military action in Iran. And the Carolina Hurricanes have evened the Stanley Cup Finals at one game apiece after winning game 2, 4-3 in overtime over the Vegas Golden Knights. Game 3 will be in Vegas Saturday night. 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
17: Hello, Americans. I'm Todd Starnes. 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
17: Children at Westland Middle School in Bethesda, Maryland, got an in-depth lesson in transgenderism the other day. It was part of the school's Transgender Awareness Week, celebrating kids who are confused about their sexuality. Sixth graders were provided advice for coming out to their parents and 8 tips for being non-binary. The school wanted kids to understand the difference between sex and gender, and then kids were quizzed on the lessons. In other words, the teachers wanted to make sure the kids had been brainwashed by the perverted pornographic propaganda. Sadly, our schools are being run these days by the alphabet mafia. Fox News obtained a copy of a lesson, and I was somewhat amused by one of the questions. How do people know if they're a boy or a girl? Well, back in the 1980s, kids normally figured out the answer to that question by whether they sat down or stood up to use the bathroom. I'm Todd Starnes.
19: America's safe space for common sense. This is the Voice of Reason with Andy Hoosier.
1: Yeah, truth, reason, common sense, rationale. It's what we do on this program each and every day. Welcome back into it. We got one segment left wrapping things up for your pre-Friday celebration. Always a pleasure to have you along for the ride. Great conversation right now with Phil Kirpin, American Commitment. So we talk about health care reform, the opportunity for it in a reconciliation bill. What would that look like? And could we save any money? I would like to see the repealing of Obamacare. We'll see if that actually happens. More options in the private market is always ideal, which is what we strive for, and we'll see whether that happens or not. Phil, let's talk about fraud, though, as we try to do a reconciliation bill that is focused on budget, focused on spending at the federal level, and if we can get rid of some of the fraud. The fraud task force right now between Dr. Oz and J.D. Vance, they're exposing a lot of fraud that's going on within the states right now. The reimbursement for Medicaid at a statewide program, the Medicare programs that we're seeing. I mean, they talk about the hundreds of the hospice locations are shutting down in the state of California without a call saying, hey, where's my money? We need this program for these individuals we're serving.
11: Wasn't that incredible?
1: That's insane. I mean, if we're talking about this massive amount of fraud, can that be dealt with in these reconciliations as well, saying we're going to reform some of these social programs that, by the way, are 70-80% of our entire federal budget spending right now, and make sure that they're actually going to be a bit more efficient?
11: Yeah, I certainly think so. I mean, look, the way the reconciliation rules are, you cannot change anything dealing with Social Security, but you can fix things related to Medicare and Medicaid. And, you know, the amount of money involved is so staggering, to your point, that it certainly should be considered budgetary for reconciliation purposes. And that hospice story in Los Angeles County was pretty incredible. Dr. Oz said that they shut down 800 hospice companies in Los Angeles County on suspected fraud. And of the 800 that they shut down, only 20 objected and called and said, hey, we're not fraudulent. You know, and he said, I'm not even sure if those ones weren't actually fraud, but those only 20 of them were even trying to, like, defend themselves, yeah, even claiming that they were legitimate, 20 out of 800. So, I mean, that's, you know, obviously that's like the hospice fraud capital of the universe in Los Angeles County, but still we're talking about one county, albeit a huge one. I think, you know, you look at the California numbers overall. California, in the fiscal year that starts on July 1st, that starts a month from now, they're expecting $135 billion of federal Medicaid funding. That's billion with a B.
1: Golly.
11: That is a 15.1% increase from what they got last year. So this is the bizarre situation we have right now in California. They're literally saying, we need a billionaire wealth tax to cover the horrible federal Medicaid cuts that are going to hit us so hard. And then you look in their budget, and they're expecting a 15% increase in how much they get from federal taxpayers. And you got to kind of scratch your head and say, okay, well, you need like a huge tax hike to make up for this alleged cut that you're talking about, but actually you're expecting a huge increase. And then, you know, I've sent this to a bunch of people on Capitol Hill and say, like, if you guys took all these political hits last year for allegedly cutting Medicaid, how is California getting a 15% plus increase in the next year? How are they getting $135 billion? By the way, the amount of federal Medicaid funding that California gets on an annual basis is bigger than the entire state budget of 47 states.
1: Yeah.
11: Okay? The only state budgets that are more than bigger than what California gets from federal Medicaid are California itself, of course, Texas and New York. That's it. Every state besides that, the entire state budget, all sources, all funds, everything, is less than what California gets in federal Medicaid funding. That's the scope and scale of what we're dealing with Medicaid. And, you know, the media is never going to help us frame it this way, but to me, it's like California and New York are ripping us all off. They're ripping off the rest of us. I mean, it's insane the way this program has developed with the massive, massive amount of federal funding. These states, these big blue states, have figured out that fraud and corruption and ripping off these programs is actually great for them because almost all the money's federal. Right. So they just see it as more money coming into their state. They're not going to enforce anything if they're left to their own devices.
1: Well, of course not, because they knew it was there, and it was that systematic fraud that they liked because it was built into the system. They were profiting from it. They were benefiting from it with their system and with everybody else involved in it. They allowed that system to happen, and while they got called out on it, they said they've been trying to work on it for a while, but no action has ever been taken. And that's why Tim Walz tried to look the other way. California tried to look the other way, and it's pretty wild. Phil, we are out of time, my friend. We could talk about this forever. Hopefully, we can see some momentum on our side. Hopefully, these reconciliation bills do actually do something to where we can show that Congress and Republicans are working with the Trump administration to make changes and do something more productive than what we've seen. Go check them out, American Commitment. You can see all their great work. But Phil, keep up that fight, my friend. Let's be optimistic about 2026. Let's get you back on and do it again real soon, my friend.
11: All right, my pleasure. Have a good one, Andy.
1: Yeah, you bet. Great information with American Commitment. Always appreciate him, Phil. Always great information going on in Washington, D.C. Hopefully, I'm telling you, look, Republicans, wink, wink, if these elections that we've seen in the primaries have not been an indication of where the mindset is for voters, then you're missing out, bro. You know exactly what's going on, and you need to start dealing with the issue right now. But until then, we are out of time. We're back at it before you know it. Tomorrow, your Friday, setting that tone and talking about some stuff outside of politics with the industry as a whole and have some fun, get you set for the weekend. Until then, be your own voice of reason. It's the Voice of Reason. I'm Andy Hoosier. We'll see you on the radio. Bye.
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24: Worried about AI hacking you? Hackers just hacked AI in order to hack your accounts. Users of Meta's Instagram have been reporting they've had their accounts hacked. They brought their complaints to help forums on Reddit. The users were being contacted by Instagram, telling them their account parameters had been changed even though they didn't do anything. That would lead them to realize their account passwords were changed by someone else and they were locked out of their Instagram accounts. A video posted online showed how a hacker was able to use a VPN to spoof a user's location and then use Meta's AI chatbot to reset the passwords. It never triggered any suspicious activity alerts. They were even able to compromise an inactive Instagram account from the Obama administration.

0: This is a Bloomberg Money Minute. Lululemon is cutting its full-year sales forecast, underscoring the challenge that the company's incoming CEO faces in revitalizing the upscale yoga wear brand. It's facing intensifying competition and recent product setbacks, such as embarrassingly see-through leggings. Lululemon now sees revenue for the full fiscal year at $11 billion, or just over. That is below forecasts of analysts compiled by Bloomberg. The company's revenue and profit prediction for the current quarter are also below expectations. A lawsuit from a former vice president at IBM alleges that his former employer and AT&T concealed breaches of their computer systems by foreign hackers from the U.S. government in violation of the law. The complaint, filed under seal in 2020 and made public just now, claims that the companies had failed to disclose multiple breaches over years by attackers linked to foreign governments, and that the firms sometimes could not determine who got in or what was taken. Andrew O'Day, Bloomberg Radio.
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2: News. I'm Sue Guzman. President Trump continuing to insist the U.S. is close to a deal with Iran, and he says he'd be willing to meet with the country's supreme leader if there is a deal to be made. Fox's Peter Ducey.
3: Peace talks with Iran hinge on the Islamic Republic giving up enriched uranium, something President Trump now says he could have taken by force months ago, but didn't, concerned about the likelihood of a successful U.S. commando raid.
2: One person is dead, multiple people injured in a shooting at a home in Birmingham, Alabama, Thursday night. Birmingham police officer Darrell Freeman.
4: Well, we have been told by community members that that location rarely has any incidents, so this is actually shocking to us that something of that nature occurred there. But like I said, we'll continue to investigate and see what transpired in these incidents.
2: All of the victims said to be adults. 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
5: The KCRG TV9 First Alert forecast. Tonight, storms are likely. Those winds south 5 to 15 with a low of 67. Making our way into Friday, storms likely early and late. Those winds now southwest 5 to 15, a high of 84. Friday night, those storms are going to stick around. Some could be severe with a low of 66. I'm TV9 First Alert weather intern Kylie Phillip on News Talk 1540 KXEL.
1: The eastern Iowa temperature is 67 degrees from KXEL.
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0: This is a Bloomberg Money Minute. The last time hiring plans by the nation's small businesses were this bleak, the world was on COVID lockdown. The National Federation of Independent Business says the share of U.S. small business owners planning new hires fell in May to the lowest since May 2020, with only 9% planning to create new jobs over the next 3 months. And the share of businesses struggling to fill existing job openings slid to 29%, also the lowest in 6 years. An hour ahead of Wall Street's opening bell this morning, we get a full measure of insight into the job market when the Labor Department issues its employment and unemployment report for May, expected by most economists to keep reflecting the recent pattern of low hiring and low firing. Bloomberg surveyed economists think we will hear that 85,000 more jobs were added to the nation's economy than were taken away, with the unemployment rate expected to hold steady at 4.3%. Andrew O'Day, Bloomberg Radio.
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2: Fox News, I'm Ted Lindner. President Trump remaining confident on the conflict with Iran on Thursday, saying the U.S. will come out on top.
3: We're going to win one way or the other. We're going to win on paper or we're going to win military.
2: These comments following a rare loss for President Trump in the House after four Republicans crossed party lines, joining Democrats in the War Powers Act to limit military action in Iran. Multiple people shot, one person's dead at a home in Birmingham, Alabama Thursday night. Police officer Darrell Freeman saying the shooting happened in a peaceful neighborhood.
4: Well, we have been told by community members that that location rarely has any incidents, so this is actually shocking to us that something of that nature occurred there. But like I said, we'll continue to investigate and see what transpired in these incidents.
2: In the Carolina Hurricanes even up the Stanley Cup Finals after winning Game 2, 4-3 in overtime over the Vegas Golden Knights. Game 3 will happen in Vegas Saturday night. 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
5: The KCRG TV9 First Alert forecast. Tonight, storms are likely. Those winds south 5 to 15 with a low of 67. Making our way into Friday, storms likely early and late. Those winds now southwest 5 to 15, a high of 84. Friday night, those storms are going to stick around. Some could be severe with a low of 66. I'm TV9 First Alert weather intern Kylie Phillip on News Talk 1540 KXEL.
1: The eastern Iowa temperature is 67 degrees from KXEL.
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0: This is a Bloomberg Money Minute. Lululemon is cutting its full-year sales forecast, underscoring the challenge that the company's incoming CEO faces in revitalizing the upscale yoga wear brand. It's facing intensifying competition and recent product setbacks, such as embarrassingly see-through leggings. Lululemon now sees revenue for the full fiscal year at $11 billion, or just over. That is below forecasts of analysts compiled by Bloomberg. The company's revenue and profit prediction for the current quarter are also below expectations. A lawsuit from a former vice president at IBM alleges that his former employer and AT&T concealed breaches of their computer systems by foreign hackers from the U.S. government in violation of the law. The complaint, filed under seal in 2020 and made public just now, claims that the companies had failed to disclose multiple breaches over years by attackers linked to foreign governments, and that the firms sometimes could not determine who got in or what was taken. Andrew O'Day, Bloomberg Radio.
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2: News. I'm Ted Lindner. President Trump remaining confident on the conflict with Iran on Thursday, saying the U.S. will come out on top.
3: We're going to win one way or the other. We're going to win on paper, or we're going to win military.
2: These comments follow a rare loss for President Trump in the House after four Republicans crossed party lines, joining Democrats in the War Powers Act to limit military action in Iran. And a federal appeals court is going to hear arguments today to consider if construction on the president's new White House ballroom can go forward. This after a lower court ordered that construction on the ballroom stop following a challenge by the National Trust for Historic Preservation. And the Carolina Hurricanes evening up the Stanley Cup Finals after winning Game 2, 4-3 in overtime over the Vegas Golden Knights. Game 3 will now be in Las Vegas, and that will be on Saturday night. 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
4: The KCRG TV 9 First Alert forecast. Tonight, storms are likely. Those winds south 5 to 15 with a low of 67. Making our way into Friday, storms likely early and late. Those winds now southwest 5 to 15, a high of 84. Friday night, those storms are going to stick around. Some could be severe with a low of 66. I'm TV 9 First Alert weather intern Kylie Phillip on News Talk 1540 KXEL.
5: Currently, it's 66 degrees on the Voice of Eastern Iowa.
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12: Los Angeles officials warning soccer fans about scams ahead of the World Cup.
11: In a post on Instagram, the LA County Sheriff's Department says cyber criminals are creating fake FIFA websites and social media ads that closely resemble legitimate ticketing and checkout pages, noting these sites may steal login credentials, personal information, credit card numbers, and payments, urging folks to go directly to the official FIFA website before buying World Cup tickets or related products, and not to rely on sponsored ads, social media posts, text messages, Telegram, or WhatsApp links, or offers that appear unusually cheap or urgent. Also telling fans to be cautious of sellers requesting payment through cryptocurrency, wire transfer, peer-to-peer payment apps, gift cards, or other methods that are difficult to reverse. Kristen Goodfun, Fox News.
12: 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Fox's Tanya J. Powers has more on where to pick them up.
13: National Donut Day means free donuts at shops large and small across the country, with big names like Dunkin' and Krispy Kreme participating. Established by the Salvation Army in 1938, it's celebrated on the first Friday in June to honor the organization's donut lassies and donut girls, the women who traveled to France to serve donuts and snacks to soldiers during World War I. To mark the day, the Salvation Army is distributing donuts to veterans in several cities across the U.S. and have planned other events in Washington, D.C. 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
12: An American rapper, Vanilla Ice, not backing down on his decision to perform at the Great American State Fair's Freedom 250 concerts in celebration of America's 250th anniversary.
14: This is 250. It's the birthday of our country, where we're born and raised, and enjoy it. And I love this country. I raise that flag high, and I'm proud. And who throws a better party than Trump?
12: The Freedom 250 event will be taking place on June 14th. I'm Ted Lindner. This is Fox News.
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15: 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Tonight, storms are likely. Those winds south 5 to 15 with a low of 67. Making our way into Friday, storms likely early and late. Those winds now southwest 5 to 15, a high of 84. Friday night, those storms are going to stick around. Some could be severe with a low of 66. I'm TV9 First Alert weather intern Kylie Phillip on News Talk 1540 KXEL.
24: Currently, it's 66 degrees on the Voice of Eastern Iowa.
0: It's Red Eye Radio. Gary McNamara and Eric Harley talk about everything from politics to social issues and news of the day. Whether you're up late or you're just starting your day, welcome to the show from the Relief Factor Studios. This is Red Eye Radio.
18: All across America, he is Eric Harley and I'm Gary McNamara. Welcome and good morning. Thank you so much for being here.
25: Thank you.
18: All right. Saw it when I came in, the latest Rasmussen polling for the president's favorability is the lowest in his second term now. It's hit a new low, 40%. In the first term, he went down to 36% at one point.
25: Yeah.
18: But 40% is the lowest in the first term.

0: This is a Bloomberg Money Minute. The last time hiring plans by the nation's small businesses were this bleak, the world was on COVID lockdown. The National Federation of Independent Business says the share of U.S. small business owners planning new hires fell in May to the lowest since May 2020, with only 9% planning to create new jobs over the next 3 months. And the share of businesses struggling to fill existing job openings slid to 29%, also the lowest in 6 years. An hour ahead of Wall Street's opening bell this morning, we get a full measure of insight into the job market when the Labor Department issues its employment and unemployment report for May, expected by most economists to keep reflecting the recent pattern of low hiring and low firing. Bloomberg surveyed economists think we will hear that 85,000 more jobs were added to the nation's economy than were taken away, with the unemployment rate expected to hold steady at 4.3%. Andrew O'Day, Bloomberg Radio.
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2: This is a Fox News alert. I'm Sue Guzman. The Senate, after an all-night session, passes a $70 billion immigration enforcement bill without limits on the $1.8 billion Trump settlement fund. 18 House Republicans joining Democrats as the House passed an aid package Thursday to Ukraine. Ukraine's President Zelensky calling for a face-to-face meeting with Russian President Vladimir Putin for peace talks to end the war. President Trump says he supports the idea.
3: I think it would be great if they met. They should get it done.
2: One person is dead, multiple people injured in a shooting at a home in Birmingham, Alabama. Birmingham police officer Darrell Freeman.
4: Well, we have been told by community members that that location rarely has any incidents. So this is actually shocking to us that something of that nature occurred there. But like I said, we'll continue to investigate and see what transpired in these incidents.
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5: The KCRG TV9 First Alert forecast. Tonight, storms are likely. Those winds south 5 to 15 with a low of 67. Making our way into Friday, storms likely early and late. Those winds now southwest 5 to 15, a high of 84. Friday night, those storms are going to stick around. Some could be severe with a low of 66. I'm TV9 First Alert weather intern Kylie Phillip on News Talk 1540 KXEL.
6: Currently, it's 66 degrees on the Voice of Eastern Iowa.
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8: While the U.S. military remains ready if the ceasefire with Iran collapses and fighting resumes in full force, War Secretary Pete Hegseth welcomed new troops during a special ceremony at the U.S. Chamber of Commerce.
9: Secretary Hegseth congratulated the newly sworn-in service members on their decision to serve.
10: That'll change the trajectory of your life, and you won't regret for a moment what you've done and where you're going.
9: The secretary also called for greater recognition of enlistees at high school graduations and other ceremonies throughout the country.
10: Those young Americans who've made the biggest of decisions and the best of decisions, which is to put on the uniform, the cloth of our country, and serve our nation.
9: He also reminded the new troops of the tradition they must now protect.
10: When it comes to freedom, and it comes to the ability to defend it, there's only one place like the United States of America.
9: Kevin Uretsky, Fox News.
8: We will get a key update to the economy this morning on hiring and unemployment.
6: The non-farm payrolls report will provide data on the strength of the labor market in May, signaling if the spike in oil prices resulting from the Iran conflict are starting to have a long-term impact on the economy. Investors and analysts will be particularly looking at whether there was a slowdown in job creation following April's better-than-expected results.
8: Fox's Laura Cantor, the unemployment rate is expected to remain 4.3% last month. On Wall Street, ahead of the report, stock futures are mixed like yesterday when the Dow surged up 874 points to a new record high, but the Nasdaq dropped 23. Overtime drama in the battle for hockey's Stanley Cup.
11: Costas Baird.
8: Hurricanes beating the Golden Knights 4-3 in OT on ABC. Carolina ties the NHL final 1-1. Game 3 is in Vegas tomorrow. Game 2 of the NBA Finals tonight in San Antonio. The New York Knicks beat the Spurs in the opener. I'm Dave Anthony, and this is Fox News.
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14: The TV9 First Alert forecast: storms early this morning with some clearing, highs in the mid to lower 80s. It'll be warm and muggy. More storms likely tonight. Some of those could be strong to severe. We'll drop to the mid 60s. Saturday, partly cloudy, warm and muggy, upper 80s with a slight chance of storms in the south. We'll drop to the upper 60s Saturday night. Sunday, storms likely and lower 80s. From the TV9 First Alert Weather Lab, I'm Justin Roberts on News Talk 1540 KXCL.
15: Currently, it's 66 degrees on the Voice of Eastern Iowa.
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17: Homeland Security gets its funding. Good morning, I'm Gordon Deal, along with Nicole Murray, on this Friday, June 5th. Glad you could be with us. Here's what's up this hour.
18: A victory for President Trump. The Senate this morning passed an extra $70 billion for border enforcement.
17: 4 Republicans voted with Democrats to reject the latest attempt at changing voter ID laws.
18: It could be weeks before we know who won the primary election for California governor, with all mail-in ballots yet to be counted.
17: And city budgets exploding over coverage for weight loss drugs.
19: They covered weight loss drugs years ago when everyone else was doing the same, and they didn't realize how popular they would be. And now they're seeing their health insurance costs starting to go way up.
17: Owen Tucker Smith at the Wall Street Journal on employers starting to drop coverage as financial woes mount over surging costs for weight loss drugs. The Senate, in the small hours of this morning, passed a bill that would provide the Department of Homeland Security with an additional $70 billion for immigration enforcement. It now goes to the House for final consideration. Much of the long debate over the bill that began yesterday was about provisions making it illegal for federal dollars to be used for an anti-weaponization fund. Separately, Republican efforts to change election rules have failed in the Senate. The Save America Act, which President Trump

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7: News. I'm CJ Papa. The Votorama in the Senate now complete, lasting about 17 hours, ending just before 5 a.m. Eastern.
8: On this vote, the yeas are 52, the nays are 47. This bill, as amended, is passed.
7: Republican senators greenlight $70 billion to fund President Trump's immigration enforcement agencies, including ICE and CBP, for 3 years through the end of his second term. Nothing about the president's ballroom made it through. The bill goes to the House, which is not in session today. President Trump still pushing for peace with Iran.
9: Main parts of the deal is they can't have a nuclear weapon.
7: Now, the president hits the road today, traveling to Chippewa County, Wisconsin, speaking to farmers, touting the savings for them and the one big, beautiful bill. Maine's primary is Tuesday, and battled Democratic Senate candidate Graham Plattner campaigns today with Senator Bernie Sanders and Representatives Alexandria Ocasio-Cortez and Ro Khanna. 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
10: The TV9 First Alert forecast: storms early this morning with some clearing, highs in the mid to lower 80s. It'll be warm and muggy. More storms likely tonight. Some of those could be strong to severe. We'll drop to the mid 60s. Saturday, partly cloudy, warm and muggy, upper 80s with a slight chance of storms in the south. We'll drop to the upper 60s Saturday night. Sunday, storms likely and lower 80s. From the TV9 First Alert Weather Lab, I'm Justin Roberts on News Talk 1540 KXEL.
11: Currently, it's 66 degrees on the Voice of Eastern Iowa.
1: elections commemorating the nation's 250th anniversary this summer as the threat of political violence looms. Here's Julia Manchester, White House correspondent at The Hill. Julia, what do we have?
11: Yeah, there's political tensions obviously running high, particularly when it comes to the threats of political violence we've seen. There's some three assassination attempts against the president. You had that shooting outside of the White House on Memorial Day weekend, and there's a question as to, you know, whether we're going to see those tensions turn into potential violence during the Freedom 250 or America 250 celebrations in Washington over the summer. And the big question is, will President Trump hold a political rally instead of some of these concerts? He's floated that idea. And the question is, what does security look like? We know that the administration and the Freedom 250 organizers of the event have been, you know, pretty tight-lipped about what that security looks like, understandably. But it comes, as we've seen, just an uptick in political violence, not only this year, but I would say over the past decade or so.
1: Yeah, I thought it was interesting you said in your story there seems to be at least kind of less publicity coming from the White House regarding some of these upcoming events.
11: It's not the White House, and I think it's important that we make that differentiation. It's
1: okay.
11: Freedom 250. Freedom 250 is a public-private partnership. And they're the ones that are putting on some of these events. Now, you know, they might be coordinating with the White House to a degree, but the White House is not announcing that. You know, you, of course, have the UFC fight on White House grounds that's going to take place. But, other than that, the concerts you hear about, those are Freedom 250, and that's very different from the White House.
1: Yep, got it. All right, so you referenced the tight-lipped approach to security preparations here. Do we know actually anything of what's happening?
11: We don't. I mean, they don't want to. I think it's, pretty clear that the government security, professionals, they wouldn't want to reveal that. But I would imagine that the city will be, locked down to an extent and that there will be heavy preparation.
1: Yeah. We're speaking with Julia Manchester, White House correspondent at The Hill. The piece is called Political Tensions Run High as America's 250th birthday celebration set to take over D.C. Boy, all this colliding just as the U.S. is co-hosting the World Cup.
11: Yeah, I mean, it's the World Cup. It's the UFC fight. These celebrations that are taking place across the country, it's just the question of what does that security look like going forward. We know that there's been efforts from the Department of Homeland Security to make sure airspace is secured and et cetera. So I think it'll be a big summer in terms of security.
1: Yeah. What about on the travel front here, Julia?
11: On the travel front, like I said, DHS is making sure they're tamping down on security and, certainly I think making sure they're keeping tabs on that. I know that there's been extra funds allocated to that, to the host cities of the World Cup in the U.S., as well as the National Capital Region in Washington, D.C., to secure the airspace.
1: Thanks, Julia. Julia Manchester, White House correspondent at The Hill. 21 minutes now in front of the hour. On This Morning, America's First News. Coming up next, weight loss drugs breaking local government budgets.

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7: This is a Bloomberg Money Minute. Artificial intelligence will replace a large percentage of the work that customer service representatives currently do. That prediction comes from a major employer of customer service representatives, Verizon Communications. Speaking at this week's Bloomberg Tech Conference in San Francisco, Verizon CEO Dan Schulman says AI will cause disruption in certain job functions, but human employees and AI agents will work together in some capacities. Verizon has earmarked $20 million to help retrain workers for the AI era, including learning how to write effective prompts and create AI agents. The boss of Airbnb is starting a new artificial intelligence lab to develop AI models. Sources tell Bloomberg Brian Chesky plans to focus on user interaction and design and is in the early stages of funding the lab. Chesky will not serve as chief executive of the new lab as he continues to transform Airbnb into a travel app with new add-on services. Andrew O'Day, Bloomberg Radio.

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2: Glad you're with us. How about this? A Nepali climbing guide thought to have died on Mount Everest has been found crawling down to base camp 6 days after he was last seen alive. The BBC says Dawa Sherpa was last seen above Camp 3 around 24,600 feet high, but yesterday a cleaning crew spotted the experienced climber, who had frostbite on his hands but appeared to be in good health, sliding slowly down the mountain. Before he was found, the 52-year-old's wife told French media she had offered last rite prayers for his soul. Another climber from the UK posted a tribute on Instagram thinking he had died on the mountain. But Dawa Sherpa is awake and undergoing treatment at a Kathmandu hospital. Five people have died so far in this year's climbing, three of them Nepalis who were involved in Everest preparations. That'll do it for this hour. For Nicole Murray, I'm Gordon Deal. 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

0: This is a Bloomberg Money Minute. Lululemon is cutting its full-year sales forecast, underscoring the challenge that the company's incoming CEO faces in revitalizing the upscale yoga wear brand. It's facing intensifying competition and recent product setbacks, such as embarrassingly see-through leggings. Lululemon now sees revenue for the full fiscal year at $11 billion, or just over. That is below forecasts of analysts compiled by Bloomberg. The company's revenue and profit prediction for the current quarter are also below expectations. A lawsuit from a former vice president at IBM alleges that his former employer and AT&T concealed breaches of their computer systems by foreign hackers from the U.S. government in violation of the law. The complaint, filed under seal in 2020 and made public just now, claims that the companies had failed to disclose multiple breaches over years by attackers linked to foreign governments, and that the firms sometimes could not determine who got in or what was taken. Andrew O'Day, Bloomberg Radio.
1: I'm Jeff Stein, and this is where Iowa comes to talk. 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Waterloo, Cedar Falls, Cedar Rapids.
2: They burned the midnight oil and then some. I'm Dave Anthony, Fox News. Senators were up all night working on a contentious funding bill, and just before 5 o'clock this morning, a 52-47 final vote.
3: This bill, as amended, is passed.
2: It's Republicans cheering because no Democrats supported this legislation, providing nearly $70 billion for Border Patrol and Immigration and Customs Enforcement through 2029. They call eyes out of control and want reform, as with the bill passed using a reconciliation process they could not block. Some amendments to the bill failed, including an attempt for Congress to block a nearly $1.8 billion fund the Trump administration set up to pay those who claim they were politically targeted by the Biden Justice Department. But the acting attorney general, after pushback from Republicans and Democrats, now says that fund will not be set up. The Senate bill also does not include $1 billion in security for the controversial White House ballroom. President Trump says is privately funded and boasted late last night on Truth Social is vital for national security, but there's a court hearing today challenging him.
4: A lower court judge had ordered that construction on the new ballroom stop. Judge Richard Leon agreed with the National Trust for Historic Preservation, which had sued, saying the changes require congressional approval. But a three-judge appellate panel allowed construction to move forward through at least early June. When they hear arguments, the deputy director of the Secret Service has filed documents explaining that stopping this project could put lives in danger.
2: Fox's Jessica Rosenthal. Still no deal to the U.S. conflict, and with Iran ending, President Trump says the goal remains to stop Iran from having a nuclear weapon.
5: We're going to win on paper, or we're going to win military. One way or the other.
6: Now, at the moment, there are doubts over a potential peace deal. Israeli forces and the Iranian-backed militant group Hezbollah continue to exchange strikes, despite Israel and Lebanon agreeing to a ceasefire. Hezbollah has rejected the latest deal, saying it's humiliating and is demanding all Israeli troops retreat from Lebanon.
2: Jeff Paul in Dubai. 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

0: in finance agency was named acting DNI this week, but the president says he does not intend to make the appointment permanent.
1: It's short term, but he may be very effective for a short period of time.
0: President Trump told reporters Pulte could find out some things about rigged elections. At the White House, Jared Halpern, Fox News.
2: We'll get a big update to the economy next hour. The monthly hiring report that is expected to show a slowdown from April, with economists predicting about 85,000 jobs created in May, and they forecast the unemployment rate stayed the same at 4.3%. As Wall Street awaits the numbers, stocks futures are mixed up for the Dow, down for the NASDAQ, same as yesterday when the Dow surged more than 800 points to a record high, but the NASDAQ went down slightly. In the fight for hockey's Stanley Cup,
3: high drama. With Vegas up 2-0 entering the third period, Carolina scored two goals to tie it. And then the captains for both teams traded goals of their own to send the game to overtime, tied 3-3. But in the end, Carolina emerged victorious.
4: Goss to spare. They score!
3: The call on ABC, Seth Jarvis with the game-winning goal as the Hurricanes win it 4-3 to tie the series at a game apiece. Tony Genualdo, Fox News.
2: The Golden Knights will host Game 3 of the NHL Stanley Cup Final in Vegas tomorrow night, while the NBA Finals resume tonight in San Antonio. The New York Knicks beat the Spurs in the opener. I'm Dave Anthony. This is Fox News.
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7: The TV9 First Alert forecast: storms early this morning with some clearing, highs in the mid to lower 80s. It'll be warm and muggy. More storms likely tonight. Some of those could be strong to severe. We'll drop to the mid 60s. Saturday, partly cloudy, warm and muggy, upper 80s with a slight chance of storms in the south. We'll drop to the upper 60s Saturday night. Sunday, storms likely and lower 80s. From the TV9 First Alert Weather Lab, I'm Justin Roberts on News Talk 1540 KXEL.
8: Iowa City has few clouds and 69 degrees. Mason City right now 65. It's overcast and 67 in Ames. Also cloudy in Cedar Rapids. The temperature at 68. 67 in Waterloo Cedar Falls, where for the moment the rain has passed, but there are showers still across portions of eastern Iowa from Dubuque and Manchester down towards Cedar Rapids, portions of Tama County back through Grinnell, and then south towards the Missouri state line. Waterloo, Cedar Falls, as well as Marshalltown, Ames, and Des Moines, all under a flood watch until 7 o'clock this morning, with flash flooding possible caused by the rainfall that's come our way since yesterday evening and overnight. Around 9/10 of an inch of rainfall in Waterloo, Cedar Falls, just over a half inch in Cedar Rapids as of the latest official measurements. And in Marshalltown, around an inch and 2/3 of rain has fallen. Some particularly heavy showers in the 4 o'clock hour recorded in Marshalltown. From the KXEL News Center, a man who stole an ATM and then led police on a high-speed chase around the Cedar Valley for approximately 40 minutes pled guilty Thursday in federal court. 56-year-old John Bennett from Gilbertville was convicted of one count of credit union larceny. He admitted that in May of last year, he stole a pickup truck from a home in Waterloo and a forklift from a construction site. He drove the forklift to a credit union in Cedar Falls and attempted to use the machine to steal multiple ATMs, lifting missing one into the bed of the pickup. Police chased Bennett for approximately 46 miles after driving through stop sticks. The truck that he was in was so damaged that the tires were gone and the rims and running boards were resting on the ground.

0: found. Bennett has a prior federal conviction for one count of credit union burglary. He could be sentenced to up to 10 years in prison for this incident. KXCL Newstime 608.
1: Oh, goody. It's another birthday. Another lap around the sun. Woohoo.
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3: 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We will hear more from Dr. Brad Lawrence of Novus next.
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3: Dr. Brad Lawrence of Novus tells the Iowa Agribusiness Radio Network that it is well known that a gilt's first litter comes with numerous challenges.
5: The first litter of females is, with the replacement rates that we have today in our industry, every group that a producer farrows has somewhere, let's say, between 25 and 35% of that farrowing is gilt litters. And those gilt litter offspring typically have poor performance, higher mortality rates as they then move on through the rest of their life.
3: He says the health and hardiness of a gilt's first litter traces back to the start of the gilt's own life.
5: Getting that first litter right starts all the way back when that gilt is born at her mom. So common practice today is not selecting low birth weight gilts to then go into the herd, because it's been identified that they have a shorter sow productive lifetime.
3: Lawrence says that a gilt's nutrition program is vital to the potential of future litters of pigs.
5: We have a collaborator that we've worked with in another world area that looked at the importance of nutrition, of which trace mineral nutrition was a component, through the gilt development period. And one of the key interesting findings of that was having that better nutrition program actually resulted in the potential, keyword being potential, for her to have twice as many pigs.
3: You've been listening to Agribusiness Matters.
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8: 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Artificial intelligence is expanding in the workplace, but psychiatrist and life coach Dr. Keith Ablow told me it comes at a cost to the core self of employees.
9: What employers would want to be keen to and alert for is whether
7: the employees they have, and they still have a lot of them if it's a sizable business. AI has not replaced the workforce entire, nor will it ever, I don't believe, completely. Mm-hmm. And so the question is, do you have employees or do you have operators of keyboards who aren't the creative people who take initiative anymore and can attend meetings and bring forward their own ideas? Because what they really want to do is plug into the omniscient brain of AI before they offer a creative idea, before they share an original thought. They're going to filter it through AI. That's one thing, is you'd like to have employees who are at their best, who are actual individuals who are capable of creative thought. But what you're getting is just recycled machine talk.
8: Learn more by listening to the Iowa Business Report this weekend on many of these stations. The Iowa Business Report is presented today by Iowa History Journal. 6 issues a year filled with stories of Iowa's amazing past. More at iowahistoryjournal.com. I'm Jeff Stein for the Iowa Business Report.
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11: From the KCRG TV9 newsroom, I'm Jim Mertens. The Iowa Division of Criminal Investigation says a West Branch officer shot a suspect while responding to a call about a domestic dispute. In court papers, a bail bondsman says 22-year-old Kalen Typen was shot 4 times while being taken into custody. Typen was wanted on several warrants. He's in the hospital for his wounds. The officer involved was not hurt and is on leave. The State Department of Public Safety is investigating the shooting. The Iowa State Patrol says a 14-year-old boy died in that deadly crash between a train and a semi-truck in Poweshiek County Wednesday. Police say the train hit a semi-truck that was carrying a tractor, causing 17 train cars and 2 engines to derail. Robert Orton, who is the son of the semi-truck driver, died. His father remains hospitalized. Those on the train were not hurt. Iowa Attorney General Brenna Byrd announced the state upheld the conviction of a Dubuque County man who murdered his wife. In November of 2019, a jury found Todd Mullis guilty of murdering his wife with a corn rake, then attempting to stage the scene as a farm accident. In response, Mullis has made more than 100 legal claims, saying he didn't receive a fair trial and didn't have adequate representation. However, a judge rejected those claims, saying his trial was fair and his rights were fully protected. Federal aviation officials are investigating 2 drone incidents at the Eastern Iowa airport that might be tied to nearby data center construction. Pilots reported a drone in their landing path Wednesday morning around 10:45. Those reports led investigators to the QTS data center construction site and 2 drone operators working for contractors there. The 2 planes did land safely. And Mercy Medical Center is teaming up to fight homelessness and waste in Cedar Rapids. Crews loaded up furniture yesterday from the former Hallmar residential care facility. The hospital is donating the usable items to Central Furniture Rescue. Since 2019, Central Furniture Rescue has furnished homes for thousands of Eastern Iowa residents. The group says it's also looking for volunteers to help move furniture. I'm Jim Mertens for breaking news alerts and headlines anytime. Download the KCRG TV9 News app.
12: 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And my dad, he does the same thing. 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He makes the tough calls, stays cool under pressure, and knows ball like nobody else. I want to be just like him. You can too.
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0: Looking at a rainy start with storms still moving through parts of eastern Iowa on this Friday morning. We'll see a break in that rain and highs that will climb up into the low to mid 80s this afternoon before another round of showers and storms comes through during the evening and overnight. Some of those could be severe. Lows will be in the mid 60s, upper 80s for your Saturday. Warm, muggy, and times of clouds and sun. The rain expected to stay away tomorrow, but storms do become likely again on Sunday. 83 the high that day. Monday also includes a chance for some storms and high of 82. After more than an inch of rain and approaching 2 inches officially in some places overnight, Waterloo, Cedar Falls, Marshalltown, Ames, Des Moines, all under a flood watch until 7 o'clock this morning. Right now, the current temperature in Marshalltown, which has seen more than an inch and two-thirds of rain, 67 degrees. In Olwine, it's 66. 68 in Cedar Rapids, 67 in Waterloo, Cedar Falls.
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0: News Talk 1540 KXCL, where Iowa comes to talk. The annual Zach Johnson Foundation Classic to benefit the Kids on Course program in the Cedar Rapids Community Schools will be held on Monday at Elmcrest Country Club in Cedar Rapids. Foundation Executive Director Eric Christensen told KXCL's Jeff Stein about this year's event.
15: We are the Zach Johnson Foundation, like you said, and we are here to support a number of kids that go to the Cedar Rapids Community School District. We have our signature program entitled Kids on Course, And we are in 10 sites. The kids start with us in first grade and proceed throughout their elementary, middle school, and high school education, and 2 years post-secondary. And we offer, during our Kids on Course program, four major pillars is what we call them. We have the tutoring aspect, where we're helping kids academically. We are helping navigate barriers that some of the kids might face during their education. We also do a really nice job of getting the families engaged in their kids' education. And the last one is we offer a lot of enrichment opportunities for our Kids on Course students that otherwise they might not be able to participate in due to financial or other barriers that they're currently facing. So we're very proud of what we do. We have around 650 kids in our program at the current time. And all of this money, and with Zach bringing in players with his golf tournament, all of the money does benefit our Kids on Course program.
16: It is truly one of the unique educational support concepts anywhere. And I know you folks over the course of time get all sorts of questions about it and how can it expand to their area, etc. But you've been very careful to make sure that you are taking care of business in Zach's home area of Cedar Rapids, as opposed to getting too far flung, shall we say, and losing the core mission, which is so special.
15: Yes, absolutely. Zach's a firm believer in giving back, him and his wife, Kim. So we are focused on where the need is. There's need everywhere, but our allegiance is to the Cedar Rapids School District at the current time, and we are looking at expanding in the future down the road to more schools within the Cedar Rapids School District. Right now we are in 10 schools, six mm-hmm. elementary, two middle schools, and two high schools. So our vision is to continue to raise money and to support more kids within the school district.
16: And again, the Zach Johnson Foundation Classic, and that weekend is the major fundraiser for the foundation each year, which gives you the ammunition you need to keep Kids on Course going. By the way, kidsoncoursecr.com is the website for that excellent program itself. ZachJohnsonGolf.com, and you'll find a tab for the foundation and the classic. Zach, a two-time major champion, and this is really impressive. I don't know how many years I've been coming down there, but you have no fewer than seven major champions coming to this year's classic. That's quite a haul.
15: We are extremely excited for exactly what you said, Jeff. We do have seven major champions coming this year. Obviously, Zach has won twice. We have Bernard Langer coming. He's won twice as a major champion. David Duvall, Davis Love, John Daly. We've gotten a lot of great feedback. He is going to be a draw, obviously. He's won two major champions. A couple other guys that have done very, very well on the PGA Tour include Justin Leonard and Stuart Sink. So we have a fabulous field of golfers that Zach has been able to recruit and come to Cedar Rapids next Monday.
16: And again, some of these folks are return visitors. I recall the last time John Daly was there, he was a crowd favorite. But all of these people, and again, seven different major champions, will be there at the Foundation Classic. Now, this is at Elmcrest Country Club once again. It is Monday, June the 8th. And one of the great things is there's no cost. Folks can just show up. They don't even need to get tickets in advance.
15: Yeah, and that's a great thing that we have been able to do. Is you're absolutely right, Jeff. 7:45, the gates open to anybody that wants to come. Admission is free. At 8:15, Zach will hold a public clinic. That's really fun to watch him interact with the golfers as they're warming up for the shotgun start, which begins at 9:15 a.m. And then followed by that, we will have our awards presentation near the Elmcrest scoreboard around 2:30-ish, depending on the pace of play. So we are really excited to welcome the community out. Again, like you said, the general admission tickets are free and are not needed in advance. So you can just walk up to Elmcrest. They'll give you your admission t- picket or wristband, and away you go to enjoy some really good golf for a great cause.
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18: 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You should also cover your trash cans, keep fallen debris cleaned up, and be sure to occasionally rake or turn the mulch in your garden beds to allow soggy, moldy layers to dry out. When you water your lawn, do it in the morning to avoid overnight fungal growth and allow enough time between waterings for the top layer of soil to dry out. Standing water is also attractive to these pests, so make sure your gutters, drainage areas, or low spots are clear and keep bird baths and water features clean as well. Before long, the gnats will get the hint. I'm Danny Lippert with Tip for Today's Homeowner.
20: Fox News, I'm Gianna Gelosi. Overnight, the Senate voting to fund ICE for the rest of President Trump's term.
21: On this vote, the yeas are 52, the nays are 47. This bill, as amended, is passed.
20: But its push to extend the nation's spy powers stalls over revolts over the president's pick to lead the nation's intelligence agencies, Bill Pulte.
22: And it also would prohibit the FBI from using Section 702 of FISA against the prosecution of an American. So they thought they had an agreement there, and that all fell apart because of the Bill Pulte situation.
20: That's Fox's Chad Pergram. More accusations made against Maine Senate candidate Graham Plattner.
23: Lindsay Fifield from Virginia, she told the New York Times Mr. Plattner could be rough with her, particularly when they were drinking. She said Plattner never hit her, but she said he regularly grabbed her by the shoulder, sometimes hard enough to leave marks.
20: Fox's Madeline Rivera, America's listening to Fox News.
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14: This is the Bloomberg Real Estate Report. I'm Denise Pellegrini. Are you living at home with your parents, or do you know someone who is, or someone who has adult children living at home with them? Growing number of young people are choosing that option. Some 60% of young adults have moved back home at some point, according to Sparefoot. And just because
1: adult children usually eventually move out again? Well, that doesn't mean they aren't coming home again. Sparefoot says nearly 3 in 5 young adults who have lived independently have moved back home at least once. Also, the report says living with your parents is being destigmatized. Many of those surveyed see it as a smart financial move now as they work toward eventual financial independence. Sparefoot, a website for finding and comparing self-storage spaces, says about 2 in 5 young adults have used self-storage units during moves into and out of the parents' nest, and the median adult says you need about $10,000 in savings to be able to afford to move out. And that's the Bloomberg Real Estate Report. I'm Denise Pellegrini.
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25: With the summer travel season underway, many airline passengers will fight for the window seat. And as you gaze out at the clouds from 35,000 feet, realize those airplane windows are shaped that way for safety. Early passenger planes actually had square windows. But in the 1950s, several de Havilland Comet jetliners, the world's first commercial jets, suddenly broke apart in midair. Investigators discovered the problem wasn't the engines, it was metal fatigue around the windows. The sharp corners on square windows created stress points every time the cabin pressurized during flight. Tiny cracks formed in the metal, then slowly spread until the aircraft failed. Round windows distributed pressure more evenly, reducing the risk of catastrophic failure. 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
26: The TV9 First Alert forecast: storms early this morning with some clearing, highs in the mid to lower 80s. It'll be warm and muggy. More storms likely tonight. Some of those could be strong to severe. We'll drop to the mid 60s. Saturday, partly cloudy, warm and muggy, upper 80s with a slight chance of storms in the south. We'll drop to the upper 60s Saturday night. Sunday, storms likely and lower 80s. From the TV9 First Alert Weather Lab, I'm Justin Roberts on News Talk 1540 KXEL.
0: Some showers and storms still moving through parts of eastern Iowa, and a flood watch is in effect until 7 o'clock this morning. That covers Waterloo, Cedar Falls, Waverly, Marshalltown, Ames, and the Des Moines metro area, stretching south from there towards the Missouri state line. In Independence currently, it's overcast and 66. The latest conditions in Charles City, 66 degrees with some foggy conditions. Overcast and 68 in Cedar Rapids, 67 right now in Waterloo, Cedar Falls. And from the KXEL News Center, our coverage partners at TV9 report that Whirlpool Corporation is cutting its output schedule in Amana. As many as 300 workers could be impacted. The latest production shift comes after 341 layoffs by Whirlpool in March. In a statement, the company says the changes are necessary to position the plant for stability and growth, and that Whirlpool is committed to supporting affected employees. One person was hurt while operating an ATV after 5 o'clock yesterday evening. The incident happened in Tama County near Highway 21. The injured person was hospitalized. Further details about that incident were not immediately available. Cedar Falls police couldn't say much about an arrest on Wednesday. Last month, the department began an investigation into unlawful AI-generated media photos that led them to a juvenile Cedar Falls student who was placed under arrest and charged with sexual exploitation of a minor and possession of media exploiting a minor. The name of the suspect was not released because of that person's age. Coming up during the KXCL Morning News, new details about a fatal train accident that happened on Wednesday in eastern Iowa. We'll learn more from our coverage partners at TV9 in just more than 7 minutes. 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
7: 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We'll have more right after this.
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7: There was a disappointing aftertaste to this week's export sales report. Allendale commodity broker Greg McBride said this week's corn sales are lower than what we've been getting used to.
10: A little bit of disappointment in the corn side of things. So if we look at the old crop, came in at 883,000 tons. The lower end of the estimates was 900,000 tons. So there was some concern about that. We're still very strong on these sales, even though this would be considered a disappointing week compared to the estimates. But overall, we're still doing very well versus the 5-year estimate.
7: While the soybean sales saw an improvement this week, McBride said they are still lagging behind overall.
10: Yeah, these were an improvement for the week, 276,000, almost 277,000 tons, well above the 5-year average. It almost more than doubled the 5-year average, but they are still a concern. We probably are looking at maybe a 10 to 15 million bushel decrease on the next USDA report, or maybe the July report if things don't change. Overall, the demand side of the soybean world, we know what we're expecting or what we're looking for. We're looking for China. We heard earlier this week that China was this was from a deputy ag secretary that had said that China had started to fulfill that new crop obligation from that framework deal from back in October. So it's going to take a lot.
7: For Money Matters.
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6: 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Making Waves, the People and Places of Iowa Broadcasting, is the first and only book that tells the story of the industry in our state. 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Norman Baker of Muscatine was always a performer. He made his name early on in vaudeville, then by marketing a portable calliope for use at carnivals and outdoor events. He soon expanded that into a mail-order business, selling everything from overalls to coffee. And when he saw that people like Earl May in Shenandoah were having success selling their items via radio, Norman Baker built his own station in 1925, and KTNT Radio was born. He said it stood for Know the Naked Truth, and he loved welcoming visitors to Muscatine to see the studios and patronize the cafe, service station, and store he built to go with KTNT. Typically clad in a white suit with lavender tie, Baker soon moved into a different realm, healthcare. He promoted an unconventional cancer treatment and opened his own cancer hospital in Muscatine. It turned out his treatment was nothing more than a shot with a mixture of clover, corn silk, watermelon seed, and water. But thanks to aggressive advertising and the power of his radio station, by 1931, Baker's hospital had monthly revenue of $75,000. But that on-air medical demagoguery inspired his critics. And on June 5, 1931, the Federal Radio Commission shut down KTNT for irresponsible actions. Undaunted, Baker moved to Nuevo Laredo, Mexico, where he built a 100,000-watt radio station, blasting northward throughout the U.S. He then moved his hospital from Muscatine to Eureka Springs, Arkansas. But the truth about his cancer treatments caught up with him, and he wound up serving 4 years in Leavenworth Penitentiary for federal mail fraud. But he kept all the money he had gotten from people hoping for a cure, and wound up living the last 15 years of his life on a three-story yacht in Florida. He died of cirrhosis of the liver in 1958 and is buried in his hometown of Muscatine. Norman Baker's venomous, obscene broadcasts against the public interest came to an end when the government shut down KTNT Radio on this date in 1931. And that's Iowa Almanac for June 5th. There's more online at iowaalmanac.com. I'm Jeff Stein on News Talk 1540 KXEL.
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8: From the KCRG TV9 newsroom, I'm Jim Mertens. The Iowa Division of Criminal Investigation says a West Branch officer shot a suspect while responding to a call about a domestic dispute. In court papers, a bail bondsman says 22-year-old Kalen Typen was shot four times while being taken into custody. Typen was wanted on several warrants. He's in the hospital for his wounds. The officer involved was not hurt and is on leave. The State Department of Public Safety is investigating the shooting. The Iowa State Patrol says a 14-year-old boy died in that deadly crash between a train and a semi-truck in Poweshiek County Wednesday. Police say the train hit a semi-truck that was carrying a tractor, causing 17 train cars and two engines to derail. Robert Orton, who is the son of the semi-truck driver, died. His father remains hospitalized. Those on the train were not hurt. Iowa Attorney General Brenna Byrd announced the state upheld the conviction of a Dubuque County man who murdered his wife. In November of 2019, a jury found Todd Mullis guilty of murdering his wife with a corn rake, then attempting to stage the scene as a farm accident. In response, Mullis has made more than 100 legal claims saying he didn't receive a fair trial and didn't have adequate representation. However, a judge rejected those claims, saying his trial was fair and his rights were fully protected. Federal aviation officials are investigating two drone incidents at the Eastern Iowa airport that might be tied to nearby data center construction. Pilots reported a drone in their landing path Wednesday morning around 10:45. Those reports led investigators to the QTS data center construction site and two drone operators working for contractors there. The two planes did land safely. And Mercy Medical Center is teaming up to fight homelessness and waste in Cedar Rapids. Crews loaded up furniture yesterday from the former Hallmar residential care facility. The hospital is donating the usable items to Central Furniture Rescue. Since 2019, Central Furniture Rescue has furnished homes for thousands of Eastern Iowa residents. The group says it's also looking for volunteers to help move furniture. I'm Jim Mertens for breaking news alerts and headlines anytime. Download the KCRG TV9 News app.
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0: A flood watch remains in effect until 7 o'clock. That's for another 13 minutes or so, and it covers Waterloo, Cedar Falls, Waverly, Ames, Marshalltown, Des Moines, and a wider area further to the south of the Des Moines metro area after some heavy showers and storms have moved through in the last 24 hours, and we're still seeing some scattered showers on radar, particularly around the Dubuque metro area. Then it becomes spotty until you move down into areas south of Interstate 80 from Grinnell down through Keokuk. After the rain passes, we'll see a break in the morning and mid-afternoon. Daytime highs will reach the low to mid-80s along with higher humidity. Another round of showers and thunderstorms develops tonight. Some could be strong to severe. Look for overnight lows in the mid to upper 60s. Conditions become more humid for the weekend when we'll see mixed sunshine and a chance of scattered showers and thunderstorms. Expect highs in the mid to upper 80s, lows in the 60s. Then more storm chances are expected early next week as temperatures rise, reaching the 90s by Tuesday and beyond. Latest temperatures include Vinton reporting 66 degrees this morning. Right now in Newton, the latest temperature at 68. It's also 68 in Cedar Rapids, and this hour's official temperature in Waterloo, Cedar Falls, 67 degrees under overcast skies. Coming up, the Waterloo Bucks ended their road trip on Thursday night. We'll tell you how they did. Stay tuned. 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
14: 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Mary is big on having accessible plugs on both sides of the bed, as well as for the in-room iron, hair dryer, and our computers. 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Most of the time it's not. 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We both prefer bright rooms with ample lighting, not a place that makes it seem like you're wearing sunglasses indoors as it's dimly lit. And I still prefer having an AM/FM clock radio next to the bed, but the beam counters, they're eliminating them at a pretty rapid pace at most hotels we stay at. We like having access to a restaurant and being able to speak to a person, not an app or an AI receptionist. And as I've said many times over the years, give me those small shampoo, body wash, and conditioner bottles. Those communal pumps are disgusting. I have no idea who's accessed them, and it causes me to go to a local drugstore to buy my own. 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Happy travels, everyone.
0: It's time for sports on KXCL. The Waterloo Bucks are bringing back a 4-3 record from their seven-game road trip. That includes Thursday's 4-3 loss to the Rochester Honkers. At Mayo Field last night, the Bucks brought in single runs in the fifth, the sixth, and the seventh. However, Rochester got one in the sixth and then wrestled away the lead with three in the seventh. Waterloo left 13 runners on base during the game. That included leadoff man Caleb Parker, who was the only Bucks player with multiple hits. Waterloo meets Rochester again tonight, but this time at Riverfront Stadium. The 6:35 game is the first of eight straight at home for the Bucks. Eduardo Tait hit a pair of home runs for the Cedar Rapids Colonels, but that wasn't enough last night. The Colonels lost to the Wisconsin Timber Rattlers 8-5. Tait's home runs came in the first and sixth innings. He's up to nine homers this season, but the Timber Rattlers led from their initial at-bat thanks to a four-run top of the first. Cedar Rapids starter Michael Ross was charged with six runs during his four innings on the mound. His record slips to 4-3. The Colonels have dropped all three games against Wisconsin so far in their series. Cedar Rapids tries again tonight at 6:35. Major League Baseball yesterday, the Chicago Cubs edged the Athletics 7-6. It was the Kansas City Royals over the Minnesota Twins 8-6, and the San Francisco Giants topped the Milwaukee Brewers 12-9. NHL Stanley Cup Final Game 2 went to the Carolina Hurricanes in overtime, 4-3 against the Vegas Golden Knights. That ties up the series at one win apiece. Caitlin Clark was experiencing flu-like symptoms last night. She was throwing up significantly in the locker room at halftime. That didn't stop Clark in the second half when she drove the Indiana Fever to an 83-71 win over Angel Reese in the Atlanta Dream. Clark's 17-point night also included seven rebounds and eight assists. Isaiah Johnson-Arrigo did not start a game as a sophomore for St. Thomas. Johnson-Arrigo, though, was still St. Thomas's third leading scorer with 10.5 points per game for the Tommies last winter. Now he'll join the UNI Panther men's basketball team. The Maple Grove, Minnesota native is the fifth player to transfer to UNI from another Division I school. And Christian Watson will likely be a Green Bay Packer for his most productive NFL seasons. Watson signed a four-year extension. The package is worth over $110 million for the wide receiver. He caught 20 touchdowns for Green Bay during his first 4 years on the roster. Get sports each hour during the KXCL Morning News. This is News Talk. Required.
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9: You bite into a blueberry or tomato, your taste buds tell you if it's good or better suited for the compost pile. To find out if a fruit or vegetable is worth breeding, scientists sample the crop for taste and smell themselves, going through fields and picking produce individually. And that's a lot of work. Marcio Resende is a sweet corn breeder and geneticist at the University of Florida. He says a computer can learn what attributes make a good piece of fruit. Researchers at the university are studying how computer models can use a range of volatiles to measure fruit taste.
16: The tomato and blueberry lab, they basically
7: quantified these compounds because they were in metabolic routes that were thought to be associated with flavor. And that's how we got to which compounds to look at. So it was a targeted set somewhere between 50 and 70, but the computer didn't know that, right? So you put that into a statistical model and you see if you can predict or not. And we also had sugars and acids in addition to these volatiles.
9: Using these models, a breeding program can assess flavor ratings and choose which varieties to grow.
7: Moving forward, so how it actually predicts is we give the computer this database of content of these different compounds, and the computer then knows, or at least is able to generate predictions as well. Seeing this, I think that the average score from 0 to 100 for this tomato variety will be, hypothetically speaking, 85. And then we can generate a ranking for all the varieties and say, these are the better tasting ones, these are the not so good ones.
9: His next goal is to use computer learning to find the best sweet corn varieties. Learn more about taste testing with artificial intelligence at livingthecountrylife.com. I'll see you in the country.
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0: News Talk 1540 KXCL, where Iowa comes to talk from the KXCL News Center. New traffic controls are coming to an intersection on the southern edge of Waterloo. That crossroads is where Kimball Avenue meets Shawless Road. Currently, the Shawless traffic stops, but the Kimball traffic does not. And that has led to almost one crash per month on average over the last year, prompting the city council to turn the intersection into a four-way stop. The city is looking at possible further changes to make that Shawless-Kimball area safer in the future. And the Waterloo Community School District announced that Superintendent Dr. Jared Smith has been recognized by Education Insider magazine as one of the top 10 school district superintendents in the United States. The national recognition considered educational leaders who are making a meaningful and measurable impact in their school districts and communities. Leaders were assessed on strategic leadership, student outcomes, organizational culture, and other measures. Still looking at a flood watch, at least for the next few seconds officially, for flash flooding possible in parts of central and into northeastern Iowa after some heavy rain showers during the overnight hours that really began yesterday evening. So portions of central, north central, and northeast Iowa, as well as south central Iowa, under this flood watch area that's about to expire or at least be modified. The Des Moines metro area, Ames, Marshalltown, Waterloo, Cedar Falls, and Waverly, all in that flood watch area that, again, is originally scheduled to expire at 7 a.m. If it's extended, we'll let you know coming up in our next hour. This is News Talk 1540 KXCL Waterloo, Cedar Falls, Cedar Rapids, where Iowa comes to talk. It's 7 o'clock.
12: Republicans did it on their own. I'm Dave Anthony, Fox News, and it took them all night in the Senate.
13: On this vote, the yeas are 52, the nays are 47. This bill, as amended, is passed.
12: That was just before 5 a.m., approving nearly $70 billion to fund Border Patrol and Immigration and Customs Enforcement through 2029, which Democrats opposed, but the process used to pass it did not allow a filibuster to block the funding. It goes to the House next.
16: There were bipartisan efforts to add amendments that would restrict what the president has called a $1.8 billion anti-weaponization fund for Trump's political allies who believe they've been politically persecuted. One such defeated amendment was proposed by Louisiana Senator Bill Cassidy, who was recently defeated by a Trump-backed primary challenger, which would have redirected the fund's payments to law enforcement officers hurt in the January 6th attack on the U.S. Capitol.
12: Fox's Tanya J. Powers. The bill also does not include $1 billion in security for the controversial White House ballroom. A legal challenge to stop construction returns to court today. Late last night, President Trump posted on Truth Social the person suing has no standing, and the case is highly damaging to our country, calling the ballroom vital for national security. The president keeps trying to work out a deal
11: deal to end the Iran conflict.
17: The main parts of the deal is they can't have a nuclear weapon. The strait will open immediately.
11: Iran's been blocking most shipping in the Strait of Hormuz. It's also demanding Israel stop attacking Hezbollah in Lebanon, but those attacks continue today. There's a new attempt to try to stop the war in Ukraine.
18: In an open letter to Russian President Vladimir Putin, Ukraine's President Volodymyr Zelensky proposes a meeting between the two, a step President Trump is encouraging.
17: I think it would be great if they met. They should get it done.
18: Zelensky's letter comes as Russia intensifies airstrikes against Kyiv and Ukrainian drones have hit deeper into Russian territory.
11: Fox's Jared Halpern. The president's threatening to veto a House-passed bill to provide new aid, weapons, and loans to Ukraine. 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

0: news.
1: Now, the numbers could move the stock markets. Ahead of that, futures are mixed. Up for the Dow, which surged to a new record high yesterday, but they're down big for the NASDAQ. There was overtime drama on ice last night.
2: Gustas Pear, Carlson, and Eichel, the penalty goes.
3: Stanley Cup Final Game 2 on Sportsnet. 3 minutes and 56 seconds into sudden death to give the Carolina Hurricanes a 4-3 victory over the Vegas Golden Knights in Raleigh. A win that tied the Stanley Cup Final at one game apiece, with Game 3 tomorrow in Las Vegas. The Hurricanes trailed 2-0 after two periods, but then scored three consecutive goals to take the lead, only to see Mark Stone of Vegas force overtime with 81 seconds left.
1: That's Fox's Jared Max. Tonight, Game 2 of the NBA Finals. The San Antonio Spurs try to even the series after the New York Knicks won the opener. I'm Dave Anthony, and this is Fox News.
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11: The TV9 First Alert forecast: storms early this morning with some clearing, highs in the mid to lower 80s. It'll be warm and muggy. More storms likely tonight. Some of those could be strong to severe. We'll drop to the mid 60s. Saturday, partly cloudy, warm and muggy, upper 80s with a slight chance of storms in the south. We'll drop to the upper 60s Saturday night. Sunday, storms likely and lower 80s. From the TV9 First Alert Weather Lab, I'm Justin Roberts on News Talk 1540 KXCL.
12: Still a few spotty showers in northeast Iowa. South of Interstate 80, there are areas of heavy rain, but a flood watch for northeastern, north central, and central, south central Iowa, too, has been allowed to expire as scheduled at 7 o'clock this morning. Rain totals since last evening for Waterloo Cedar Falls around 9/10 of an inch, a little more than a half inch in Cedar Rapids, and approximately an inch and three quarters of rain in Marshalltown since yesterday evening. Right now, current temperatures include 70 degrees with partly cloudy conditions in Iowa City, Mason City at 66, 68 in Ames. Cedar Rapids reports 69 degrees, and it's currently 67 under overcast skies in Waterloo Cedar Falls. Coming up as the KXCL Morning News continues, details of an officer-involved shooting in West Branch. We'll find out more from our coverage partners at TV9 during their next update, which is on the way in just more than 7 minutes. And this half hour, I'll talk with J.J. Goodvin. He is the Iowa Gallivant and writes about traveling around the state on his blog at theiowagallivant.com. We'll talk about a county in southwestern Iowa that you may or may not know much about, but stay with us.
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16: Corn is in the red and soybeans are mixed. 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

0: The Iowa Agribusiness Radio Network, brought to you by Beringer Ingelheim. I'm Dustin Huffman. Front month corn futures 2 to 3 cents lower. Front month soybeans 1 to 2 cents lower. Deferred contracts and new crop fractionally to a penny higher. We'll look at those numbers here in just a moment. Well, yesterday we saw July corn drop 7 cents. Beans were dropping almost 25 cents, and Kansas City wheat was down over 4 cents. The sell-off continues in almost everything agricultural. July wheat fell for the 11th consecutive session, while corn dropped for a 5th consecutive session. Yesterday, soybeans were hit hard amid a weak demand and favorable crop weather, prompting the outside investors to liquidate even more net long positions in the futures and options markets. The hope in all of this is that farmers took care of some of their sales 60 cents ago. Thursday's weekly export sales showed corn, wheat, and soy meal old crop totals falling below trade expectations, while soybean sales were at the bottom end of expectations. New crop corn sales beat expectations. Additionally, the USDA confirmed a Thursday flash sale of corn to South Korea. We'll get the CFTC trader positions for the last week coming up at 2:30 today. The Dow right now is up almost 900 points here this morning. European markets are trading higher. Asian markets are trading lower. Opening cattle calls and to be steady to higher hogs look to be mixed across the board. We'll take a look at the numbers next.
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0: July corn down 3 3/4 at 420 3/4. December new crop down 3.5. That's at 448 1/4. July beans down 2 at 1127 1/2. November new crop up 3/4 at 1142 1/4. Soybean meal 40 cents higher at 314.10. Soy oil a dime higher at 76.39. Chicago wheat up 1 3/4 at 583 1/2. Kansas winter wheat down 1 1/4 at 619 even. Kansas spring wheat unchanged at 639. Minneapolis spring wheat up a penny at 622. Oats trading up 1.5 at 320 even. We saw triple digit and quadruple digit gains in the cattle markets yesterday, double digit losses in the hogs. That's Market Matters here on the Iowa Agribusiness Radio Network, where Iowa Ag Matters. I'm Dustin Huffman.
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3: Truth is the first casualty here, too. I'm Jeff Stein with today's Iowa Politics Report. There's a famous saying to the effect of, "The first casualty of war is the truth." Well, so too in politics. Did you know that GOP nominee for Governor Zach Lane is a career political operative and Kansas carpetbagger? At least that's how he was described in not one, not two, but three news releases I got after he won Tuesday's primary. The Rob Sand campaign, Iowa Democratic Party, and National Democratic Governors Association all use the same language. So it must be so, right? Someone on the political left must also have gotten the memo about news releases that look like memos, because both the Sand and Josh Turek campaigns sent news releases styled like a memorandum, addressed to interested parties, subject the path to defeat, insert name of opponent. Did you know that Democrat Senate nominee Josh Turek is the battle-tested prairie populist who can tap into the hurt Iowans are feeling because he has lived it? That's what the news release says, anyway. It also says Ashley Hinson has repeatedly sold out Iowans to enrich herself and her donors. But on the other hand, the Senate Leadership Fund calls Turek a far-left liberal who Chuck Schumer handpicked to be nothing more than a rubber stamp for Washington Democrats. They even have a website, meetjoshturek.com, to make their points. And Hinson has her own take on her opponent's radical record online at radicaljoshturek.com. saying Turek would be a rubber stamp for the radical leftists who bankrolled his campaign. His values might fit in great in New York City with Chuck Schumer, but his liberal record won't fly here in Iowa. Now keep in mind, all these news releases and websites were live before poll workers had even gotten home from staffing their polling places. And now the Sand campaign has set the terms for fall candidate debates. Four. One each in the Des Moines, Cedar Rapids, Sioux City, and Davenport media markets. None before October 1, but all before the start of early voting. No word as of late yesterday on the Lane campaign's response. And you thought there'd be a break after last Tuesday. Well, I did too. At least I hoped. And that's the Iowa Politics Report for Friday, June 5, on Twitter, Instagram, Gitter, Threads, and Truth Social at Iowa Politics. I'm Jeff Stein.
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9: From the KCRG TV9 newsroom, I'm Jim Mertens. The Iowa Division of Criminal Investigation says a West Branch officer shot a suspect while responding to a call about a domestic dispute. In court papers, a bail bondsman says 22-year-old Kalen Typen was shot four times while being taken into custody. Typen was wanted on several warrants. He's in the hospital for his wounds. The officer involved was not hurt and is on leave. The State Department of Public Safety is investigating the shooting. The Iowa State Patrol says a 14-year-old boy died in that deadly crash between a train and a semi-truck in Poweshiek County Wednesday. Police say the train hit a semi-truck that was carrying a tractor, causing 17 train cars and two engines to derail. Robert Orton, who is the son of the semi-truck driver, died. His father remains hospitalized. Those on the train were not hurt. Iowa Attorney General Brenna Byrd announced the state upheld the conviction of a Dubuque County man who murdered his wife. In November of 2019, a jury found Todd Mullis guilty of murdering his wife with a corn rake, then attempting to stage the scene as a farm accident. In response, Mullis has made more than 100 legal claims, saying he didn't receive a fair trial and didn't have adequate representation. However, a judge rejected those claims, saying his trial was fair and his rights were fully protected. Federal aviation officials are investigating two drone incidents at the Eastern Iowa airport that might be tied to nearby data center construction. Pilots reported a drone in their landing path Wednesday morning around 10:45. Those reports led investigators to the QTS data center construction site and two drone operators working for contractors there. The two planes did land safely. And Mercy Medical Center is teaming up to fight homelessness and waste in Cedar Rapids. Crews loaded up furniture yesterday from the former Hallmar residential care facility. The hospital is donating the usable items to Central Furniture Rescue. Since 2019, Central Furniture Rescue has furnished homes for thousands of Eastern Iowa residents. The group says it's also looking for volunteers to help move furniture. I'm Jim Mertens for breaking news alerts and headlines anytime. Download the KCRG TV9 News app.
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3: Shower and storm activity wrapping up early this morning, but then returning later on in the afternoon, evening, and overnight. We'll get a break, though, in between rounds of showers, with highs today in the low to mid 80s, mid 60s overnight, when some storms could be strong to severe. For Saturday, partly cloudy skies will be warm and muggy with highs in the upper 80s. Sunday, storms likely with a high of 83 and a chance of storms on Monday too, when the high will be 82 degrees.
11: At this hour, the latest conditions include Oldline reporting mostly cloudy skies and 66 degrees. It's 67 in Marshalltown with some fog. Cedar Rapids, 69, 67 and overcast in Waterloo. Cedar Falls, latest radar indicating that rain for the most part north of U.S. Highway 30 is sliding out of the state into Wisconsin and western Illinois, but further to the south, from Burlington back towards Centerville and down around Keokuk, there are still some heavier showers, and those are also moving from southwest to northeast, likely into western Illinois before they would have much impact in Iowa. Coming up, as the KXCL Morning News rolls on, we'll have today's Fox Daily Snapshot within the next 15 minutes. It's 7:19.
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11: News Talk 1540 KXCL, where Iowa comes to talk, and a good Friday morning to you. Always good to have a Friday morning arrive, and even better when we get the chance to talk with J.J. Goodvin. He is the Iowa Gallivant and writes about traveling around the state at theiowagallivant.com. He's back with us this morning. J.J., good morning to you.
18: Good morning. We're creeping into summer, and I got to tell you, it's been one of the most fabulous springtime seasons I can possibly think of in my lifetime. So let's hope the summer's just as great.
11: Well, good to get out there on the roads this time of year, and as we've been doing, we've been talking about different counties. Now, we're about halfway through the state of Iowa's list of counties, if you can believe that, going every couple of weeks and selecting a county at random by seeing where a quarter falls on the Iowa map when we flip it. We've landed in Union County for our segment this morning. It's in southwest Iowa. Creston is the county seat. And for me, JJ, and I'm sure a lot of people have had this experience, it's a place where I've been, but it's not a place where I've really spent much time or know much about it.
18: Correct. And, you know, you brought up an interesting factoid before we started recording today is, you know, was there a candy company there? And yes, there was. I completely forgot. And many of us know this candy strap, especially if you worked in like hardware stores and places like that. And you know, they were obviously in candy shops and grocery stores, but I remember this product in pretty much every hardware store, you know, places like that. Farley and Sather's candies, you know, that candy brand. So, you know, of course, the orange wedges, the circus peanuts, the gummies and things like that. They were made out of Creston for decades. And of course, they moved on. But I do remember that brand. And I actually had no idea it was a Southwest Iowa company until you brought it up before we started recording.
19: You know, a lot of those little things that are out there, and you hope that if you go to a community like Creston or many of the other places that we've talked about, if they have a little bit of that history that isn't active any longer, that they still have some ways to remember it. But speaking of remembrances, that was one of the things that you mentioned about Union County when we connected last and randomly selected this as our next county to talk about, a destination that you found that left a distinct impression on you.
18: Right, yeah. Some of the most stunningly beautiful views I have seen in the state of Iowa have been from rural cemeteries. And usually they're at the top of a hill and they are overlooking just countless acres of farmland, sometimes timber. And this one in particular, near the community of Lorimore, there in Union County, and it comes from Mount Pisgah, and it's on that Mormon Pioneer Trail, and it is one of the Mormon cemeteries there. It was one of their settlements on their way to Utah, and they obviously have many cemeteries on that trail, as do any westward trails have, the Oregon Trail, all of them, every single trail out west. You know, obviously, we didn't have antibiotics back then, so it was a very tough time. But this view, oh my goodness, you know, it is just stunningly beautiful. And we are getting to the time of year where it is just going to be unbelievable. It's run by the county conservation, you know, Union County Conservation. You can set your GPS to Mount Pisgah, Lorimore, Iowa. And when you're going there, there'll be those brown and white road signs pointing you to the direction. And when you go there, you're going to think you're driving onto private property, and it would be easy to get on private property, but the landowners of the private property are very used to visitors. There's some of the folks that are nice about it too. Don't turn around. Don't turn back. Just keep going. Trust me, you're on the right path. And you'll get there. You'll get a bunch of history about the Mormon trail, and that view. And you'll see the monument to the folks that are buried there, and they have it etched in there. And you'll see folks that are buried there without names. It'll say like something like non-Mormon, like man or something like that. You know, because there was people that were joining them, but they didn't get quite get to know them that much. You know, but they still passed away along the way, and so it's, you know, it's very interesting history. So, but that view is without a doubt one of the best views, if not the best view I've seen from a cemetery in the state of Iowa. And what I've noticed too is those rural cemeteries, even suburban cemeteries, most of them are up on a hill. Have you noticed that, Tim? They're usually up on a hill. And if you haven't noticed that, you will start to notice it now. And my theory is we have the technology to where we can pretty much farm on any elevation. If it's a steep hill, we'll farm there now. Whereas usually that would have been like, okay, that's a little tough. We'll just use that for pasture land. So I kind of have that theory where is why there's so many beautiful views from cemeteries because they're on a hill is because that was probably the toughest part of that land to farm. So why not put the cemetery on the hill? Right? Because it was probably difficult to plow and harvest, especially plow. So why not put the cemetery there, giving it a natural, just scenic overlook? So that's just my theory on it. Or maybe they were thinking of that. Like, this is absolutely beautiful. Our loved ones deserve this stunningly amazing place to rest. So I don't know. I think it's a little bit of both.
19: J.J. Goodvin is The Iowa Gallivant and writes about traveling around the state at TheIowaGallivant.com. We've been talking with J.J. over the last couple of years now about different Iowa counties selected at random, and he was talking there about Union County, which he'll talk about more during the KXCL live and local program with Jeff Stein. It begins at 8. JJ's segments around 9:40 this morning, and if that doesn't work with your schedule, check out the audio on demand podcast section of KXCL.com a little bit later on today or during the course of the upcoming weekend. We'll have the latest news from Fox coming up in less than...
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22: 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Amid all the talk of AI replacing workers is another conversation about whether AI tools can do human jobs just as well. 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
22: 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Another metric was even worse.
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22: There's some balance. Grok gave right-leaning answers 85% of the time. Either way,
23: you were by no means getting a straight-up answer or a balanced perspective.
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19: News Talk 1540 KXCL, where Iowa comes to talk. Just spotty showers north of U.S. Highway 30 at this point in Iowa. Heavier rain further to the south in the southeast corner of the state. That's generally moving more east than north and likely to affect Illinois rather than Iowa. We'll keep an eye on the radar and any other watches or warnings that are issued after a flood warning expired earlier today. Good morning, it's 7:30.
24: I'm CJ Papa. A group of senators prevent the extension of the nation's spy powers.
25: The reason that the Democrats pulled out is they do not like the installation of Bill Pulte as the acting director of national intelligence. They don't think that he is qualified for that position. And so they knew that on the Republican side of the aisle there were going to be GOP no's, but they needed Democratic support, and they basically all backed out.
24: That's Fox's Chad Pergram. This during the so-called Votorama, where earlier this morning...
26: on this vote, the yeas are 52, the nays are 47. This bill, as amended, is passed.
24: Republican senators approved $70 billion for immigration enforcement funding, ICE and CBP, for 3 years. About 60% of the vote counted from Tuesday's primary. Many ballots still coming in from Sacramento, San Francisco, Los Angeles, and San Diego. 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
27: With the Bloomberg Small Business Report, I'm John Tucker. Caitlin Watterson says she owes her career to a summer internship. Watterson got to spend a summer working for a high-end beauty brand in New York City. And 20 years later, she still recalls her boss offering her a full-time job. She went on to build a career in marketing, starting her own agency, 56, in late 2020, where at times she managed interns of her own. But as a solo entrepreneur now, she has also spent hours tracking down unfinished work and teaching college students what was right and what was wrong, All the while, artificial intelligence could do more and more of the tasks she delegated to the interns and faster. According to an annual Drexel University study on college hiring trends, roughly 20% of companies say they'll either hire fewer interns or forego internships altogether this year. The smaller companies especially are wondering whether taking on interns is worth the effort. That's the Bloomberg Small Business Report.
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4: It's June 5th, and this is your Fox Daily Snapshot. Today is National Hot Air Balloon Day. It's the oldest form of flight technology used for carrying humans following the first manned flight in 1783. The heated air inside the envelope has a lower density than that of the cold air outside, causing it to rise. In 1981, first cases of AIDS are reported. The Centers for Disease Control and Prevention describing five cases of a rare form of pneumonia, a deadly immune deficiency disease which later became known as AIDS.
5: Singing sensation all over the country, Elvis Presley.
4: In 1956, Elvis Presley first performs Hound Dog live on TV on the Milton Berle Show. Also on this day in 1883, the first Orient Express leaves Paris. The legendary train journey from Paris to Istanbul featured in many works of popular culture, including Bram Stoker's Dracula and Agatha Christie's Murder on the Orient Express. I'm CJ Papa. That's your Fox Daily Snapshot.
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7: The TV9 First Alert forecast: storms early this morning with some clearing, highs in the mid to lower 80s. It'll be warm and muggy. More storms likely tonight. Some of those could be strong to severe. We'll drop to the mid 60s. Saturday, partly cloudy, warm and muggy, upper 80s with a slight chance of storms in the south. We'll drop to the upper 60s Saturday night. Sunday, storms likely and lower 80s. From the TV9 First Alert Weather Lab, I'm Justin Roberts on News Talk 1540 KXEL.
19: Independence reports 67 degrees under partly cloudy skies, while Charles City's at 66 with overcast conditions. Cedar Rapids, 69 this morning. It's 67 and overcast in Waterloo Cedar Falls. From the KXEL News Center, a man who stole an ATM and then led police on a high-speed chase around the Cedar Valley for approximately 40 minutes pled guilty Thursday in federal court. 56-year-old John Bennett of Gilbertville was convicted of one count of credit union larceny. Bennett admitted that in May of last year, he stole a pickup from a home in Waterloo, then a forklift from a construction site. He drove the forklift to a credit union in Cedar Falls and attempted to use that machine to steal multiple ATMs, lifting one into the pickup. Police chased Bennett for approximately 46 miles after driving through stop sticks. The truck that he was in was so damaged, the tires were gone, the rims and the running boards were resting on the ground. Bennett has a prior federal conviction for one count of credit union burglary. He could be sentenced to up to 10 years in prison once sentencing is scheduled. Coming up with the KXCL Morning News continuing, we look ahead towards Fox's Chad Pergram bringing us a Speaker's Lobby segment within the next minute or so. And after that, the world of agriculture from the Iowa Agribusiness Radio Network. KXCL News Time on this Friday morning is 7:37.
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9: I'm Chad Pergram with the Speaker's Lobby. The House Judiciary Committee has asked NFL Commissioner Roger Goodell to testify about broadcast contracts doled out by the league and what it means for consumers. The committee is probing whether older laws governing sports broadcasts need updates. In a letter to Goodell, Judiciary Committee Chairman Jim Jordan says professional sports and broadcasting has evolved since 1961. That's when Congress granted several pro sports leagues a limited antitrust exemption. The move allowed them to negotiate their TV deals in large groups as part of the Sports Broadcasting Act. Fans and lawmakers are now upset at how leagues sell broadcasts to a host of outlets. That makes it harder and more expensive for fans to watch. Jordan says the premise of the 1961 Sports Broadcasting Act was that you could watch all of your team's games for free. That's true for the NFL. Games which services stream are available via local television in those markets. But that's not the case for hockey, basketball, and baseball. The Justice Department launched an investigation into the NFL's use of the Sports Broadcasting Act in April. With the Speaker's Lobby, Chad Pergram, Fox News.
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12: This is the World of Agriculture on the Iowa Agribusiness Radio Network. I'm Riley Smith. New World screwworm has been confirmed in South Texas. We'll have more right after this.
13: Every county fair has that special person or family. 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Six winners will be recognized locally and at the Iowa State Fair with a plaque, cash prize, VIP passes, and food coupons. Don't delay. Nominations are due June 1st. 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
12: Wednesday evening, USDA Secretary Brooke Rollins confirmed the detection of New World screwworm in a cattle herd in South Texas. The infected animal was a three-week-old calf, and the screwworm was found on the calf's umbilical cord. Rollins said this is the only case being tracked in the U.S., and it is also the only confirmed case.
14: As I mentioned, we have a confirmed detection of New World screwworm in a three-week-old calf in La Pryor, Texas. It is the only case that we are tracking right now, and the only one that has been confirmed. USDA and Texas officials are great partners in all of this. A huge shout out to the Texas Animal Commission, who've just been remarkable, and so many of our partners on the ground. I can't name them all, but Texas A&M, AgriLife, Texas Farm Bureau, the Texas Cattle Raisers, the Texas Feeders, the Texas Animal Health Commission.
12: Rollins said the USDA has already taken action to contain and eradicate this case of New World screwworm.
14: We have, number one, formed a unified incident command team with the Texas Animal Health Commission and deployed our APHIS response team and personnel to the area. They are already on the ground. We have established a 20-kilometer infested zone around the detection and implementing quarantines, movement controls, and surveillance in this area. We have expedited targeted release of the sterile New World screwworm flies, which is how we solve for the issue, of course, by immediately deploying a 4 million ground release chambers in the area, in addition to the 4 million sterile flies per week already being released aerially in the area.
12: For the World of Agriculture on Iowa Ag Radio, I'm Riley Smith.
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18: Hello, I'm Jerry Stewart, and this is One Moment in America. We all know Thomas Jefferson. 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I'll tell you those stories after this important message.
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18: We all know that Thomas Jefferson wrote the first draft of our Declaration of Independence, but did you know that he went to that Continental Congress as an alternate? That's right, he almost wasn't there at all. Of course, he went on to serve as governor of Virginia, secretary of state under George Washington, vice president under John Adams, and finally in 1800, he was our third U.S. president. But here was the strange and weird ending to Jefferson's life. He died on July the 4th, 1826, exactly 50 years to the day of the signing of the Declaration of Independence. Very strange. I'm Jerry Stewart, and that was One Moment in America.
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28: From the KCRG TV9 newsroom, I'm Jim Mertens. The Iowa Division of Criminal Investigation says a West Branch officer shot a suspect while responding to a call about a domestic dispute. In court papers, a bail bondsman says 22-year-old Kalen Typen was shot four times while being taken into custody. Typen was wanted on several warrants. He's in the hospital for his wounds. The officer involved was not hurt and is on leave. The State Department of Public Safety is investigating the shooting. The Iowa State Patrol says a 14-year-old boy died in that deadly crash between a train and a semi-truck in Poweshiek County Wednesday. Police say the train hit a semi-truck that was carrying a tractor, causing 17 train cars and two engines to derail. Robert Orton, who is the son of the semi-truck driver, died. His father remains hospitalized. Those on the train were not hurt. Iowa Attorney General Brenna Byrd announced the state upheld the conviction of a Dubuque County man who murdered his wife. In November of 2019, a jury found Todd Mullis guilty of murdering his wife with a corn rake, then attempting to stage the scene as a farm accident. In response, Mullis has made more than 100 legal claims, saying he didn't receive a fair trial and didn't have adequate representation. However, a judge rejected those claims, saying his trial was fair and his rights were fully protected. Federal aviation officials are investigating two drone incidents at the Eastern Iowa airport that might be tied to nearby data center construction. Pilots reported a drone in their landing path Wednesday morning around 10:45. Those reports led investigators to the QTS data center construction site and two drone operators working for contractors there. The two planes did land safely. And Mercy Medical Center is teaming up to fight homelessness and waste in Cedar Rapids. Crews loaded up furniture yesterday from the former Hallmar residential care facility. The hospital is donating the usable items to Central Furniture Rescue. Since 2019, Central Furniture Rescue has furnished homes for thousands of Eastern Iowa residents. The group says it's also looking for volunteers to help move furniture. I'm Jim Mertens for breaking news alerts and headlines anytime. 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
0: Do you let other people order for you at a restaurant?
1: He'll have the small mayonnaise.
0: No, I won't. Or pick the movie you're going to see? 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
16: How about a mohawk?
3: How about a mohawk? How about I put my foot right... Oh, hi, honey.
19: Still some areas of showers, including some in Linn County, but they are lighter than some of what we saw overnight when Linn County and Cedar Rapids in particular received over a half inch of rain, around 9/10 of an inch in Waterloo, Cedar Falls, and Marshalltown. Got more than that, around 1.75 inches of rain that officially fell in Marshalltown from last evening into this morning. We're going to see a break, though, in the rain during the morning and mid-afternoon, with daytime highs reaching the low to mid-80s and higher humidity with all that precipitation leading moisture in the area. Another round of showers and thunderstorms develops tonight. Some could be strong to severe. Look for overnight lows in the mid to upper 60s. Conditions become more humid for the weekend, when we'll see mixed sunshine and a chance of scattered showers and thunderstorms. Expect highs that will be in the mid to upper 80s, lows in the 60s, and more storm chances early next week as temperatures rise, reaching the 90s by Tuesday and beyond. The latest right now includes Monticello reporting 68 with overcast skies. The temperature currently in Newton at 70 degrees, 69 this hour in Cedar Rapids, officially 67 and overcast in Waterloo Cedar Falls at 749.
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30: 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While vinyl sales have grown steadily in recent years, physical music formats still only account for a fraction of overall music consumption. Collectors continue to drive demand for reissues and album artwork that digital platforms cannot replicate. Manufacturing capacity and higher production costs continue to constrain how quickly the format can expand. Statistica reports that despite vinyl's cultural comeback, it accounts for less than 9% of recorded music revenue in 2025, well below the sales volumes that defined vinyl's peak decades ago. I'm Ken Chester.
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19: It's time for Sports on KXEL. The Waterloo Bucks fell to the Rochester Honkers 4-3 on Thursday. Waterloo was limited to 6 hits, but still put plenty of runners on base last night. They stranded 13 of them. Waterloo starter Brody Zielinski did his part. He threw 5 shutout innings, holding the Honkers to 3 hits and striking out 4. Zielinski was in line for the win when he went to the dugout after the 5th, but the bullpen could not hold on. The Honkers went in front thanks to a 3-run 7th inning. The loss left Waterloo with a 4-3 record during their now completed 7-game road trip. Waterloo is at Riverfront Stadium tonight at 6:35 in a rematch with the Honkers. The Cedar Rapids Colonels never had the lead against the Wisconsin Timber Rattlers Thursday. Wisconsin was ahead 4-0 before the Colonels came to bat, and it was 6-2 going to the bottom of the 3rd. The Timber Rattlers eventually claimed last night's game 8-5. Eduardo Tait had 2 of the Colonels' 7 hits in the loss. They were both home runs, and Tait finished with 3 RBIs. Brandon Winokur and Quinn McDaniel also drove in runs during that Cedar Rapids loss. Starter Michael Ross allowed 6 runs on a number of hits across 4 innings of work. The Colonels have lost 3 games to Wisconsin this week. They would need wins tonight, tomorrow, and Sunday to split the 6-game series. Major League Baseball yesterday, the Chicago Cubs got a 7-6 win against the Athletics. It was the Kansas City Royals over the Minnesota Twins 8-6, while the Milwaukee Brewers were downed by the San Francisco Giants 12-9. NHL Stanley Cup Game 2 between the Carolina Hurricanes and Vegas Golden Knights. Overtime required, but Carolina got the win on home ice 4-3 to even up the series at 1 win apiece. Indiana's WNBA team is called the Indiana Fever. Last night, Caitlin Clark had the Indiana flu. She was throwing up significantly at halftime, but better out than in. Clark pressed on, finishing with 17 points, 7 rebounds, and 8 assists that helped propel Indiana to an 83-71 win over the Atlanta Dream. The UNI Panther men's basketball team has added forward Isaiah Johnson-Origo for next season. Johnson-Origo joins UNI's roster after playing the 2025-26 season at the University of St. Thomas in St. Paul. He appeared in 33 games, all off the bench, and was the team's third leading scorer as the time he's reached the NIT. Johnson-Origo will be a junior during the coming season. And Green Bay Packer wide receiver Christian Watson has a contract extension. Watson will be going into his 5th NFL season this fall. He has 133 career catches and 20 touchdowns so far, and he also now has an additional $110 million as part of his new 4-year agreement with the Packers. Get sports each hour during the KXEL Morning News. This is news.com.
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4: This is House Call for Health. Volunteers are at the ready as Pope Leo arrives in Spain this weekend for a nearly week-long visit. And some have been training to help with any medical issues in the large crowds at papal events. Hundreds of volunteers have been getting basic first aid training from medical professionals outside the Almudena Cathedral in Madrid this week. Volunteers being taught how to react in a medical emergency, perform CPR with a defibrillator, and how to respond to choking events, among other skills. One volunteer, Christina Ortiz, will be helping to cover the Pope's vigil for young people Saturday and the main mass on Sunday. She's already done a course online, but says she was very interested in coming to do the course in person to practice a bit and thinks it will be useful for everyday life as well. Pope Leo's first stop is Madrid to meet with government officials, parliament, and Spain's king and queen. For more health news, go to foxnewshealth.com. House Call for Health, I'm Lisa Brady, Fox News.
5: I'm a firefighter.
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11: 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The California Trail is an important part of American agriculture history. Many early settlers stopped at the Missouri River and settled in what is now parts of Nebraska, Iowa, and Missouri. A few did continue on to the Nebraska-Kansas prairies, but the Oregon, California, and Santa Fe trails really opened the westward movement, and the California Trail followed much the same route as the Oregon Trail until Fort Hall, Idaho. From there, the Oregon Trail headed north while the California Trail headed south, ending what is now Sutter's Mill, California. I'm Mark Oppold.
19: 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Our coverage partners at TV9 report that Whirlpool Corporation is cutting its output schedule in Amana. As many as 300 workers could be impacted. This latest production shift comes after 341 layoffs by Whirlpool in March. In a statement, the company says the changes are necessary to position the plant for stability and that Whirlpool is committed to supporting affected employees. And one person was hurt while operating an ATV after 5 o'clock yesterday evening. The incident happened in Tama County near Highway 21. The injured person was hospitalized. Further details about the incident were not immediately available. Coming up, the KXCL Live and Local program with Jeff Stein. You'll hear from Charlie Becker of Camp Courageous during the 9 o'clock hour. Aaron Murphy of the Gazette after 10. Good morning. KXCL News Time is now 8 o'clock.
13: I'm Michael Libby, and this is where Iowa comes to talk. 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
14: Is more. I'm Dave Anthony, Fox News. That is the story in the jobs report just out this morning.
15: 172,000 non-farm payrolls were added to the economy in May. The estimate was 85,000.
14: So how is double the hiring than forecast last month less? Fox Business Network's Cheryl Costoni also reports.
15: April has been revised to 179,000. The original April read was 115, and they're also revising March to 214,000 jobs.
14: The unemployment rate for May did not change, still 4.3%. They stayed up all night in the Senate approving a controversial funding bill just before 5 o'clock this morning.
18: The 52-47 vote followed a marathon series of motions and amendments to change it over the course of 18 hours. Senators approved the legislation to fund Immigration and Customs Enforcement and Border Patrol for the next 3 years.
14: Fox's Tanya J. Powers. No Democrats voted for the funding. They call ICE out of control and demand immigration enforcement reform, but it was approved using a process they could not filibuster and block. The Republican-led House considers it next. A bill Democrats pushed in the House passed when 18 Republicans joined them, approving new aid for Ukraine, but President Trump's threatened a veto. As Ukraine's President Volodymyr Zelensky writes a letter to Russian leader Vladimir Putin trying to end their war.
20: Writing in part, I am proposing a meeting. If you do not personally come to the conclusion that it is time to end this war, Ukraine will continue fighting for its existence. We will have those who support us. The president, who hosted Putin in Alaska last year to talk about this war, is also now talking about this latest letter.
21: I think it would be great if they meant they should get it done.
20: And the Russians now say in some bulletins that are crossing that Putin has been briefed about the letter. We don't know if he wants to meet.
14: That's Fox's Peter Ducey at the White House. 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
0: They keep counting the votes in California days after the primaries, with about 60% of the ballots tallied. More are coming in by mail. So far, Republican Steve Hilton leads the race for governor, with Democrat Javier Becerra second. In Los Angeles, Mayor Karen Bass is ahead of Spencer Pratt. In both contests, the top two in the voting will face off in November. President Trump opposes mail-in voting, and he maintains the new acting director of national intelligence he disappointed, Bill Pulte, could find out more information about rigged elections. Of course, the president's long claimed he won the 2020 election, that he lost to President Biden. And in Arizona, that issue will not go away.
1: Arizona Attorney General Chris Mays' office says the Democrat will seek a new indictment against allies of President Trump accused of aiding in attempts to overturn the 2020 presidential election results. The move comes after Arizona's Supreme

0: Hurricanes rallied from down 2-0, took a 3-2 lead. Then the Golden Knights tied it late to force OT. Carolina then won to even the series. Game 3 of the NHL final is tomorrow in Vegas. Tonight in San Antonio, game 2 of the NBA finals. The Spurs will try to get even with the Knicks. I'm Dave Anthony. This is Fox News.
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3: From the KCRG TV9 newsroom, I'm Jim Mertens. The Iowa Division of Criminal Investigation says a West Branch officer shot a suspect while responding to a call about a domestic dispute. In court papers, a bail bondsman says 22-year-old Kalen Typen was shot 4 times while being taken into custody. Typen was wanted on several warrants. He's in the hospital for his wounds. The officer involved was not hurt and is on leave. The State Department of Public Safety is investigating the shooting. The Iowa State Patrol says a 14-year-old boy died in that deadly crash between a train and a semi-truck in Poweshiek County Wednesday. Police say the train hit a semi-truck that was carrying a tractor, causing 17 train cars and 2 engines to derail. Robert Orton, who is the son of the semi-truck driver, died. His father remains hospitalized. Those on the train were not hurt. Iowa Attorney General Brenna Byrd announced the state upheld the conviction of a Dubuque County man who murdered his wife. In November of 2019, a jury found Todd Mullis guilty of murdering his wife with a corn rake, then attempting to stage the scene as a farm accident. In response, Mullis has made more than 100 legal claims, saying he didn't receive a fair trial and didn't have adequate representation. However, a judge rejected those claims, saying his trial was fair and his rights were fully protected. Federal aviation officials are investigating 2 drone incidents at the Eastern Iowa airport that might be tied to nearby data center construction. Pilots reported a drone in their landing path Wednesday morning around 10:45. Those reports led investigators to the QTS data center construction site and 2 drone operators working for contractors there. The 2 planes did land safely. And Mercy Medical Center is teaming up to fight homelessness and waste in Cedar Rapids. Crews loaded up furniture yesterday from the former Hallmar residential care facility. The hospital is donating the usable items to Central Furniture Rescue. Since 2019, Central Furniture Rescue has furnished homes for thousands of Eastern Iowa residents. The group says it's also looking for volunteers to help move furniture. I'm Jim Mertens for breaking news alerts and headlines anytime. 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
12: The TV9 First Alert forecast: storms early this morning with some clearing, highs in the mid to lower 80s. It'll be warm and muggy. More storms likely tonight. Some of those could be strong to severe. We'll drop to the mid 60s. Saturday, partly cloudy, warm and muggy, upper 80s with a slight chance of storms in the south. We'll drop to the upper 60s Saturday night. Sunday, storms likely and lower 80s. From the TV9 First Alert Weather Lab, I'm Justin Roberts on News Talk 1540 KXEL.
13: It's 68 degrees from KXEL, where Iowa comes to talk.
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16: 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Don't wait. On this Friday, something's got to give with Iran. Inside that country, there's chaos. Inflation, 77%, which means the 70 million people who live inside Iran, mostly Persians,

0: are having trouble buying essentials like bread because the Iranian government is so aggressive and so heinous that now it is at war with the USA and Israel. But that conflict is hurting not only the combatants, but other nations who are sitting it out. Inflation here in the United States run about 3.8%, a little higher than when Joe Biden was president, but not a disaster. Inside European countries, the situation is more dire. Now, I don't feel sorry for them over there at the EU. They're not helping out. I wrote a book called Confronting Evil, and the book's thesis was simple. If you don't take care of miscreants, particularly people with nuclear weapons, if you're going to let that flourish, then you're going to have a lot of trouble. And that's what the EU is doing. But they're getting punished. Prices are way up. I just came back. $9 a gallon gasoline in Ireland. Anyway, this has got to come to some conclusion. Everybody knows that. Expect it. It's coming. 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That is the Morning O'Reilly Update. More analysis later on.
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2: Good morning. We are back at it on this finally Friday. It is the fifth day of June for 2026, and KXEL News Time is approaching 12 minutes past 8. Thanks so much for being along. Tomorrow is June 6th. That, of course, the anniversary of D-Day, and we have made it our practice on this program, either on D-Day if it's a weekday or next to it if it's on the weekend, to share with you vintage broadcasts remembering the sacrifices made on D-Day, June 6, 1944. The remembrance is hosted by our friend Wyatt Cox of Classic Radio Theater, and you'll hear the D-Day remembrance broadcast, vintage broadcasts from that date. You'll hear those in this hour. In the 9 o'clock hour, some exciting developments at Camp Courageous near Monticello. Announcement made just Wednesday of a new building project, and they'd love for you to be involved. Charlie Becker, the longtime CEO of Camp, now he is in charge of the foundation, and my, did he score a big one with this. You'll hear live from Charlie Becker of Camp Courageous. That's in the 9 o'clock hour. Also in the 9 o'clock hour, KXEL's Tim Harwood connects with the Iowa gallivant J.J. Goodvin. All manner of places to go, things to see, great food to eat in Union County, and that's 90 minutes away. And then in the 10 o'clock hour, we'll do a postmortem on Tuesday's primary election in Iowa with Aaron Murphy, the Des Moines bureau chief for the Gazette. That is in the 10 o'clock hour. All that and more as we are live and local until 11, at which time it's the Glenn Beck radio program. 60 seconds away, Wyatt Cox of Classic Radio Theater. 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That's as KXEL Live and Local gets started on this Friday on News Talk 1540 KXEL, where Iowa comes to talk. 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
6: And directors Steven Spielberg and Christopher Nolan returning to the theaters. Analysts expect the domestic box office to deliver its best summer performance since 2019. ComScore and Bloomberg Intelligence is forecasting between $4.1 billion and $4.3 billion in movie ticket sales this summer. A haul above $4 billion is on par with the pre-pandemic era. So grab some popcorn and enjoy. 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
12: 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A look back at the events of D-Day, June 6, 1944. During this next hour, we will bring you the sounds of the date that it appeared that victory in Europe was indeed possible. The events of D-Day. It was an interesting time for radio, because radio was still learning how to report news orally. And what you will hear here is how things began to break. People began to understand that something was happening. There was no full idea of what, but people knew something was happening. Over at NBC, at 2 o'clock in the morning Eastern Time, this was broadcast.
13: We interrupt our program to bring you a special broadcast. The German news agency Transocean said today in a broadcast that the Allied invasion had begun. I repeat, the German news agency Transocean said today in a broadcast that the Allied invasion had begun. There was no Allied confirmation. The German broadcast could be one which Allied leaders have expected would be made with the purpose of upsetting Patriot plans inside the conquered countries. This bulletin has come to you from the NBC newsroom in New York. There is no Allied confirmation. The Associated Press recorded the broadcast which said the invasion had begun from the west and that the French port of Le Havre was being shelled. Le Havre lies 100 miles from the English port of Portsmouth and is 80 miles south of the English coastal town of New Haven. German naval forces off the coast are engaged in a battle with enemy landing craft, the broadcast said. The German news agency said the Allied invasion operations began with the landing of airborne troops in the area of the mouth of the Seine River. I repeat, however, that there is no Allied confirmation of this claim. We return you now to your regular scheduled broadcast.
12: Much the same was being said over at CBS at 2 a.m. Eastern wartime.
14: The Allied invasion has started. The news to this moment is all supplied by the enemy. The Germans, through the Berlin radio, tell us that the invasion, that's the enemy's word for it, has started. There is no Allied confirmation. Shortly after 1 a.m. Eastern wartime, Columbia's shortwave listening station heard the Berlin radio make this announcement. Quote, here is a special bulletin. Early this morning, the long-awaited British and American invasion began when paratroops landed in the area of the Somme estuary. The harbor of Le Havre, the Berlin broadcast went on, is being fiercely bombarded at the present moment. Naval forces of the German Navy are off the coast fighting with enemy landing vessels. We have just brought you a special bulletin. End quote. That was a German radio bulletin. We repeat it for you. It was heard by Columbia's shortwave listening station at the beginning of Berlin's 1 a.m. Eastern wartime news broadcast to North America. It was repeated in the middle of the program, and there is no confirmation from any Allied source. In fact, the War Department in Washington says it has absolutely no information on these German radio reports.
12: Both networks went back to music programming, as that's basically what they ran overnight. There were not a lot of stations that stayed on, but CBS and NBC both kept their networks up and running in case an event just like this happened. After all, 2 a.m. Eastern wartime was 7 a.m. in London. And so things would be developing around sunrise. As we listen on, we hear more of what was reported. Here's CBS's Robert Trout.
14: CBS World News, Bob Trout speaking. It has now been nearly 2 hours since the first German radio announcement that the invasion had begun. Frankly, we don't know at this time whether those German news agency reports that the invasion has begun are true or not. However, the scarcity of any details from the Germans in these 2 hours after the first announcement do throw very strong doubt on the possible truth of the German story. Up until this moment, of course, there's been no confirmation from any Allied source that an invasion may have started. Elmer Davis, director of the Office of War Information, says that he, too, knows nothing of the reports. However, late last night, three German news agencies flashed word that Allied paratroops were spilling out of the skies over the Normandy Peninsula of France, and that our landing craft had started to come ashore in the Le Havre area, just 80 miles across the English Channel from the coast of Britain. The Germans, still without confirmation, say that Allied flyers are pounding Le Havre and its surrounding territory. The German news agency, DNB, also is telling of strong bombing attacks against the Calais and Dunkirk regions of France. Both Calais and Dunkirk lie some 150 miles northeast of Le Havre. This is the way the German Transocean broadcast announced the start of the invasion, and I quote, "The long-awaited invasion," said the Germans, "by the British and Americans, was begun in the first hours of the morning of June 6th. The Germans then go on to say that their naval forces are now engaged in opposing the Allied landings. According to the German DNB agency, no enemy troops have come ashore yet. But again, I repeat, there's absolutely nothing at the moment to substantiate these enemy claims. The British Broadcasting Corporation, meanwhile, has broadcast urgent instructions to the people of France that a new phase in the air war has begun. In an earlier broadcast from Allied headquarters in London, the peoples of occupied Europe were told that once the invasion had started, they would be notified by leaflets. And again, in closing, let me remind you that there is no Allied confirmation of the landings in France as the Germans report. The British radio did add a warning to all persons to evacuate the 22-mile coastal belt as soon as possible. Both Axis and Allied sources mention Allied air activity over the entire coastal area from Norway to central France. Although there's no reason to believe this enemy report, the Columbia Network will remain in overtime operation tonight until all the facts are known. We repeat, the network will operate beyond its regular time of closing until the German report has either been verified or has been proved erroneous. This program has come to you from CBS World News. We resume our scheduled program.
12: Sometime later, the official word would come from General Eisenhower.
10: People of Western Europe, a landing was made this morning on the coast of France by troops of the Allied Expeditionary Force. This landing is part of the concerted United Nations plan for the liberation of Europe, made in conjunction with our great Russian allies. I have this message for all of you. Although the initial assault may not have been made in your own country, the hour of your liberation is approaching.
12: I'm going to move to a little later in the day, as we hear what was supposed to be the Bob Hope Show. Bob, however, decided he wanted to do something just a little different. And so from 1944, we hear Bob Hope's Invasion Day broadcast from the Van Nuys, California airdrome. 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
16: Folks, this is Bob Hope speaking from a P-38 airfield out here near Van Nuys, California. We look forward to being with these men and doing our regular show here, but of course nobody feels like getting up and being funny on a night like this. But we did want to go through with our plans and visit with these fellas because these are the same kind of boys that are flying those 11,000 planes on our big effort. What's happened during these last few hours, not one of us will ever forget. How could you forget? You sat up all night by the radio and heard the bulletins, the flashes, the voices coming across from England, the commentators, the pilots returning from their greatest of all missions, newsboys yelling in the street, and it seemed that one world was ending and a new world beginning, that history was closing one book and opening a new one. And somehow we knew it had to be a better one. You sat there and dawn began to sneak in and you thought of the hundreds of thousands of kids you'd seen in camps the past 2 or 3 years. The kids who scream and whistle when they hear a gag in a song. And now you could see all of them again in 4,000 ships in the English Channel, tumbling out of thousands of planes over Normandy and the occupied coast. In countless landing barges crashing the Nazi gate and going on through to do the job that's the job of all of us. The sun came up and you sat there looking at that huge black headline. That one great black word with the exclamation point, invasion. The one word that the whole world has waited for, that all of us have worked for. We knew we'd wake up one morning and have to meet it face to face. The word in which America's invested everything these 30 long months. The efforts of millions of Americans building planes and weapons. The shipyards and the men who took the stuff across. Little kids buying war stamps and housewives straining bacon grease. Farmers working around the clock. Millions of young men sweating it out in camps and fighting the battles that paved the way for that headline this morning. Now the investment must pay for this generation and all generations to come. And folks, what a wonderful thing it is that no matter the price, the reward will be greater than the sacrifice. We hope that thought can go along with a prayer tonight, the prayer of a whole nation. God bless those kids across the English Channel. Well, folks, it's old Anzion time with all of us here tonight. The last show of a season that's given us a lifetime of memories. We'd like to thank all the people who've given us those memories, but the list is longer than a roller towel. At the top of the list are kids like these here at Van Nuys and in camps all over America. Right beside them are you folks out there in the homes these kids are fighting for. And I'd like to thank the swell gang who help us hang this Tuesday night show together. Yes, sir? It's the last program of the season, and a couple of days ago, maybe that would have seemed important to us. But General Eisenhower and America's finest open a new season with a new show that tops anything on earth. A new season for freedom and a show that's playing the four corners of the globe. And when that show is over, freedom's enemies will never open again. Let's all hope and work and pray that it may be a short, successful season. Folks, we'll be seeing you again next year. And the best of the best to you and your boys across the sea. Good night.
17: America was concerned about its fighting men and how they would fare in this massive invasion. No instantaneous news reporting, news delayed hours, maybe days. And yet the people still went on to try to keep the spirits rising. Here's a little bit of Fibber McGee and Molly from that night.
18: Ladies and gentlemen, Molly and I and our sponsor would like to say that we're mighty proud to be associated with the radio industry, which at this moment is fulfilling its promise of instant communication in time of world crisis.
19: The next half hour will be devoted to bringing you information immediately as received by NBC's news bureaus.
18: Between times, we will present songs of the services played and sung by Billy Mills Orchestra, the King's Men, and dedicated to our fighting forces on all fronts.
19: And now for music and the news as it arrives, as Billy Mills gives us a George M. Cohan medley.

0: Patriotism was on full display across all of the radio networks, CBS, NBC, Mutual, and yet they didn't know all the news as fast as they want. They brought it to you as fast as they could, but there was no satellite beaming at that point in time. It was all shortwave radio, teletype dispatches, and in times of war, particularly in that era, that was not easy. When Classic Radio Theater continues its look at D-Day, June 6, 1944, we'll have the news of the day with analysis from the foremost news analyst, H.B. Kaltenborn. I'm Wyatt Cox. Thank you for listening.
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8: God bless our men and women who are fighting for us to destroy this awful regime. So we're going to talk some politics right off the top. This Democratic autopsy, which is just craziness, you know. They lost because their policies are terrible and their candidates are terrible. It's kind of amusing, actually. Then there's a headline, New York Post, Ivanka Trump, one of these crazy people from Iran, wants to assassinate my friend Ivanka Trump. So far, I have not succeeded. It's another reason why we should go after him. They've already tried to go after President Trump. Lord knows. So we'll talk about that stuff, politics. Lots of political stuff. We haven't had any interesting political stuff. President Trump has completely taken over the Republican Party and knocked off a few bad apples. I like that story. I like that story very, very much. And Kevin Warsh is our new Federal Reserve Chairman. Smart guy, has been on this radio show, has been on the TV show many times, he's an old friend. And he's going to be a reform Federal Reserve Chairman. Don't expect any interest rate miracles right away. That's going to depend on the war. But we will talk about what Kevin Warsh is going to try to do as he takes over the helm at our nation's central bank. And he is one very good choice.
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10: This is Bloomberg Money Minute. It's a mixed picture for stocks again this morning. After that mixed close we had yesterday with the Dow surging, today we have a stronger than expected jobs report for May, shaking things up a little bit. That has some investors worried that the Fed might not be able to cut interest rates as fast as some hoped. Lululemon under pressure, the company stretching its annual forecast lower and citing deteriorating performance and fresh competition from upstart brands. Lululemon is fighting back. It's introducing new products, streamlining operations, and improving marketing. Merck settling the bulk of lawsuits, blaming the Gardasil HPV vaccine for causing autoimmune ailments that affect young women's hearts and reproductive systems. And Walmart may soon be delivering your Subway sandwich. 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
11: Fox News. I'm Therese Crowley. Gangbuster May jobs report double the expected 172,000 jobs added. President Trump heads to battleground Wisconsin after winning the battle of border protection. A Senate all-nighter to fund Customs and Border Protection without Democrats'
12: help.
11: This vote,
12: the yeas are 52, the nays are 47. This bill,
11: as Iran reviews the latest U.S. peace proposal from the president.
13: We're going to win on paper, or we're going to win military.
11: California is still counting primary votes. Republican leads being whittled by Democrat mail-in ballots as U.S. Attorney Bill Esaley spearheads another huge drug raid on L.A.'s MacArthur Park.
14: MacArthur Park has devolved into an open-air drug market, and so we want them to know that the feds are here with LAPD. The days of using drugs at the park are over. No more. No moss.
11: Targeting fentanyl, over a dozen arrests. 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
15: The TV9 First Alert forecast: storms early this morning with some clearing, highs in the mid to lower 80s. It'll be warm and muggy. More storms likely tonight. Some of those could be strong to severe. We'll drop to the mid 60s. Saturday, partly cloudy, warm and muggy, upper 80s with a slight chance of storms in the south. We'll drop to the upper 60s Saturday night. Sunday, storms likely and lower 80s. From the TV9 First Alert Weather Lab, I'm Justin Roberts on News Talk 1540 KXEL.
2: It's 68 degrees from KXEL, where Iowa comes to talk.
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0: 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We have said for a long time, Classic Radio Theater is not just about old-time radio, it's about history. And for the next quarter hour, we're going to listen to history as it was made and reported by NBC and NBC News commentator H.B. Kaltenborn.
19: An analysis of the latest reports from the invasion front brought to you by the Dean of American Commentators, NBC's H.B. Kaltenborn.
20: The most encouraging fact about this invasion from the Allied point of view is that we had 4,000 ships and 11,000 planes with which to cover it. That means two great things: control of the sea and control of the air. And through control of the sea and control of the air, the powers that have gathered in the British Isles the mighty invasion force that has now begun to land, through that control, they will be able to establish control of the land. Everything that has happened so far indicates that control has already begun, has moved more rapidly than even those of us who were most sanguine have dared to hope. For we all had in mind the experience of Dieppe. We had in mind some of the difficulties that we had experienced in Africa, in Sicily, in Italy. And yet, here in France, so far as we now know, many of those difficulties were either eliminated or overcome, for it is certain, on the basis of German admissions, that we have penetrated the estuaries of two important rivers in Normandy, that we have landed tanks in large numbers behind the so-called Hitler Atlantic Wall, that our paratroopers landed successfully at key points in Normandy and elsewhere, and that, so far, the invasion, as Mr. Churchill told Commons this morning, is going according to plan, and what a plan. In other words, we've made a magnificent start. Obviously, the Germans are only now beginning to recover from their first surprise, for it evidently was a surprise. They had obviously counted on our taking advantage of that short 20-mile distance between Dover and Calais. They had not counted that we would risk the 80-mile crossing from southern England over to Normandy. And they were evidently not as well prepared there as they were presumably prepared across the Channel. Certainly, that helped us in our opening moves. All the German admissions are significant, for obviously they would not make them unless they felt they had to. We penetrated into the estuaries of the Seine and the Orne rivers. The Seine, tremendously important, because once we control that estuary, we are in a position to fight for the possession of the tremendously important port of Le Havre, which the French only in recent years developed to the point where it is their most important transatlantic port, with every possible equipment for the landing of every type of ship. And the control of the estuary of the Orne River means control of the important town of Caen, a great railroad center in Normandy, and undoubtedly also a center of airfields, which in the flat country surrounding that particular area could readily be established in considerable numbers. And of course, it is our purpose in landing on this particular part of Normandy to secure for our use some of those airfields. And while we have no precise indication that our paratroopers who have landed in large numbers are landing there for the purpose of seizing airfields, we know that that undoubtedly is the plan which they would follow. For once we control the airfield, our control of the air can then be transferred from the coast of Britain to the coast and to the inland points of France. And if we begin with airfields in that flat country in the neighborhood of Caen, get control of those, then we are in a position from there to move steadily forward from one airfield to another in cooperation with our landing forces at various points on the French coast. And according to the reports that have come to us, our landings are not confined to Normandy. They extend much farther to the north and to the east along the Channel coast. They go as far as Boulogne, and some have been made even east and north of Boulogne, which means that we are alerting the Germans at a dozen different places along something like 250 miles of coast, so that already their railroad problem is a difficult one, because they are unable to concentrate their forces at any given point. They must be prepared to meet what might be a major thrust anywhere along 250 miles of coast, and it is a 250 miles of coast where for the past 2 years we have been bombing the railroads, bombing every possible type of construction that could aid those who would resist invasion. We have landed heavy armor. That too comes from the Germans. They tell us of one tank battle in which they claim to have knocked out 35 tanks. Well, perhaps they did knock out a score or even more of tanks, but how many more were left? For obviously, if we have penetrated the estuaries of those rivers, if, thanks to this huge invasion fleet of 4,000 ships and other smaller ships, we have managed to get up into those rivers with these landing barges, which again and again at various fronts I have seen discharging their tanks by rolling right up on the shore, why, it's quite possible that we have landed hundreds of tanks at several points. And once we have succeeded in doing that, then we are in a position to carry on, to move over the excellent French roads, to follow up with armor, with mechanized material, so that we can move with speed, move with precision, move with firepower. And here, that vast accumulation of military material which we have been building in the United States, which we have transferred to the British Isles, and which today has begun to land in France, will stand us in good stead. A bulletin from an Allied air base in England tells us that many Allied assault troops are now already beyond the initial danger zone of total exposure in France. That means that they have established themselves, that possibly they have made connection with the landings on the coast, that they are no longer isolated units defending themselves alone against superior forces of Germans, but that already contact has been established between those forces that were landed 10, 15 miles, 20 miles inland, and those that are landing barges deep inland, and those that are landing barges deposited on the shore where they established their beach positions. The Germans tell us that we have definitely established ourselves in at least two places firmly, so that we have been able to not only to hold the beachheads, but to penetrate beyond them to force our way inland, which of course is the test of any successful invasion. Within the last few hours, British heavy bombers dropped 5,000 tons of bombs on the Channel Coast batteries. That happened last night and early today. That's a new record of bombing. That climaxes 2 years of bombing. That reminds us how magnificently our great air power has paved the way successfully for today's events. The Germans tell us that landings have been made on two Channel Islands of Jersey and Guernsey. Those Channel Islands are some 80-odd miles from the coast of England, but they're only a few miles from the coast of Normandy. And from those islands, once we have established air bases on them, and that will not take long, we can strike either towards Brittany or towards Normandy. We will have comparatively secure air bases again because of our control of the sea, from which we can strike in to the help of any particular detachment that may be in difficulties somewhere in the interior of Normandy. And the seizure of those islands is an important factor in the development of our offensive. A cross-channel bombardment began this morning from the area of Calais in the direction of Dover. You have heard of those tremendous long-range German guns that have been firing at intervals. They fired this morning for only 45 minutes, and then the Air Force that started from the British Isles and that went over the position of the guns and that soon located them by dropping their loads of bombs promptly silenced them. Here, as elsewhere, what we had thought of as secret German devices, as particular German ingenious mechanisms to prevent invasion, failed to come off. No secret weapon on the part of the Germans has so far been developed, at least none that we've had any inkling of. And we were surprised at the comparative lack of underwater obstructions when our barges approached the invasion coast. We managed to reach the coast with comparative ease and, so far as we are aware, with comparatively little loss. Our own secret weapon, the little one-man submarine, helped us tremendously because those little craft went across the channel last night and established markers so that every invasion barge, as it approached the French coast this morning, knew exactly where it was intended to land. The weather was with us. The moon was out. Conditions, so far as we know, were particularly favorable for our landing operations. The first German defenses, then, established along the coast, have evidently failed. The shore batteries, on which they counted so much, failed to stop our invasion barges. Why? Because those barges were covered by fighter planes to such an extent that those batteries, as soon as they opened up and revealed their positions, were promptly knocked out. That is, those that have not already been knocked out by that particularly heavy bombardment which has been concentrated on that Channel coast now for several weeks past. Our experiences in Africa and Sicily and Italy have proved invaluable in organizing today's invasion. Many bitter lessons had to be learned. Fortunately, we have learned them. We have found ways to overcome the difficulties that developed during those early invasions when we were inexperienced and when our mechanized invasion material was not as good as it is today. You may have wondered why it took us so long to develop this invasion. The reason is the determination on the part of the Allied command to make it as inexpensive as possible in human life. A bulletin has just come from Washington that tells us that President Roosevelt has called the high command to the White House for a D-Day conference. He called into consultation the highest ranking military and naval officials. That means Admiral King, General Marshall, General Arnold, among others. He will confer with them, and perhaps on the basis of what they tell him, he will give the nation some message, perhaps at his regular press conference today.
0: You're listening to Classic Radio Theater with Wyatt Cox. As we look back at the events of D-Day, June 6th, 1944. On that evening, as Allied troops were continuing their efforts to retake Europe from the Axis powers, at 10 o'clock at night, President Roosevelt took to the radio to talk to the American people and to pray.
1: Ladies and gentlemen, the President of the United States.
21: My fellow Americans, last night, when I spoke with you about the fall of Rome, I knew at that moment the troops of the United States and our allies were crossing the Channel in another and greater operation. It has come to pass with success thus far. And so, in this poignant hour, I ask you to join with me in prayer. Almighty God, our sons, pride of our nation, this day have set upon a mighty endeavor, a struggle to preserve our republic, our religion, and our civilization, and to set free a suffering humanity. Lead them straight and true. Give strength to their arms, stoutness to their hearts, steadfastness in their faith. They will need thy blessings. Their road will be long and hard. For the enemy is strong. He may hurl back our forces. Success may not come with rushing speed, but we shall return again and again. And we know that by thy grace and by the righteousness of our cause, our sons will triumph. They will be sore tried by night and by day, without rest, until the victory is won. The darkness will be rent by noise and flame. Men's souls will be shaken with the violences of war. For these men are lately drawn from the ways of peace. They fight not for the lust of conquest. They fight to end conquest. They fight to liberate. They fight to let justice arise and tolerance and goodwill among all thy people. They yearn but for the end of battle, for their return to the haven of home. Some will never return. Embrace these, Father, and receive them, thy heroic servants, into thy kingdom. And for us at home, fathers, mothers, children, wives, sisters, and brothers of brave men overseas, whose thoughts and prayers are ever with them, help us, Almighty God, to rededicate ourselves in renewed faith in Thee in this hour of great sacrifice. Many people have urged that I call the nation into a single day of special prayer. But because the road is long and the desire is great, I ask that our people devote themselves in a continuance of prayer as we rise to each new day, and again when each day is spent, let words of prayer be on our lips, invoking Thy help to our efforts. Give us strength, too. Strengthen our daily task to redouble the contributions we make in the physical and the material support of our armed forces. And let our hearts be stout to wait out the long travail, to bear sorrows that may come, to impart our courage unto our sons, wheresoever they may be. And, O Lord, give us faith. Give us faith in Thee, faith in our sons, faith in each other, faith in our united crusade. Let not the keenness of our spirit ever be dull. Let not the impacts of temporary events, of temporal matters of but fleeting moment, let not these deter us in our unconquerable purpose. With Thy blessing, we shall prevail over the unholy forces of our enemy. Help us to conquer the apostles of greed and racial arrogances. Lead us to the saving of our country, and with our sister nations into a world unity that will spell a sure peace, a peace invulnerable to the schemings of unworthy men, and a peace that will let all men live in freedom, reaping the just reward of their honest toil. Thy will be done, Almighty God. Amen.
0: President Franklin Delano Roosevelt speaking to the American people over the networks of the United States at 10 p.m., June 6, 1944. And while the war still had some time to go, it is well to be known that this was, in fact, the beginning of the end of the European portion of World War II. As I've said, classic radio theater is not just about old-time radio programs, it's about history. 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
5: I'm Mark Oppold, and this is today's Bottom Line Report on News Talk 1540 KXEL. Expanded trading limits for live cattle and feeder cattle went into effect on Monday, and although limits have not been tested this week, live cattle and feeder cattle continue under pressure. I'm Mark Oppold with your bottom line report to end the week. August live cattle, major support now coming in at the 233-232 level in our view. August has hit near that level twice since the 1st of April and always bounced back. We would watch the 232 and a quarter from back on March 27th as major support. August feeders look oversold in our view. August dropped below that 342 level this week, first time since the 20th of March. 335 we think should hold and would need to hold. More cash cattle being offered this week in Texas, Oklahoma, and Nebraska, Colorado than last week. Kansas show lists are down over 2,000. Packers certainly want to buy cattle no better than steady with last week. So far, very slow trade. This is the Bottom Line Report. Image Wellness says your health is your greatest wealth. Connect with a certified health and wellness coach, helping you live your best life. Visit Image Wellness on Facebook. That's our bottom line to end the week. I'm Mark Oppold, wishing you a profitable day and a profitable week ahead.
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10: This is a Bloomberg Money Minute. It's a mixed picture for stocks this morning. Stronger than expected jobs report has investors skittish about what the Federal Reserve might do. That stronger than expected job creation has a growing number of investors worried that instead of cutting interest rates, the Fed might hike. And some traders are pricing in an interest rate increase later this year. AI company Anthropic calling for the creation of a system where governments and artificial intelligence developers collectively decide when to slow work on the technology to stave off some of the risks it might pose. The market of products for new moms is skyrocketing. Amid a growing amount of research about the physical changes new moms experience, the cosmetics and resorts industries are cashing in on the rising awareness. And the latest home design trend is sleep divorces. Couples who can afford it are starting to ask builders and designers for two separate primary bedrooms in their homes as they prioritize good sleep. Denise Pellegrini, Bloomberg Radio.
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9: A surge in hiring. I'm Dave Anthony, Fox News, and not just in May. Fox's Janika Sola has the numbers.
22: Job growth was stronger than expected last month. Economists were predicting around 80,000 new jobs created in the month. Instead, there were 172,000, and the unemployment rate remained at 4.3%. Also, April's job growth was revised higher to 179,000.
9: And March's hiring has also been revised way up to 214,000. National Economic Council Director Kevin Hassett just told Fox from the White House,
23: "The Trump economy is really creating an economic golden age."
9: Hassett also maintains the gas price surge is temporary,
23: a result of the president taking strong action to make sure that these lunatics in Iran don't have a nuclear weapon.
9: Now, complicating a deal with Iran, its demand Israel stop attacking Hezbollah in Lebanon, but there were more deadly Israeli bombings today. Senators were up all night until this, just before 5 a.m.
12: On this vote, the yeas are 52, the nays are 47. This bill, as amended, is passed.
9: Approving nearly $70 billion to fund Border Patrol and Immigration and Customs Enforcement through 2029. Democrats voted no, calling ICE out of control, but the process Republicans used did not let them filibuster and block it. The House considers the bill next. Attempts to include some key amendments failed, including $1 billion for White House ballroom security. A legal challenge trying to stop construction returns to court today. President Trump posted on Truth Social late last night the ballroom is desperately needed in the lawsuits damaging the country. Now something else upsetting the president. His name is being removed from the Kennedy Center.
24: Management has set a deadline of June 12th to make the changes. Last month, a U.S. district judge ordered the name change and blocked the administration from closing the venue for 2 years for renovation.
9: His name is being taken off the building and all the related documents. That was Fox's Jill Nato. 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
7: On Wall Street, despite the much better than expected jobs report, there is selling. The Dow is down 84 points from yesterday's record high. The NASDAQ is plunging 471, the S&P 500 dropping 76 points. The price of oil is down almost 2%, putting WTI back under $92 a barrel. Gas is down 2 more cents, continuing to drop from the peak of the Iran conflict surge. 34 cents lower than that now. AAA's national average for regular $4.22 per gallon. Now to a different type of energy production.
8: The Trump administration will dole out nearly $700 million to build and expand coal plants and a new export terminal in California.
11: We're taking historic action to bring down the price of energy and the cost of living for all Americans with the power of clean, beautiful coal.
8: President Trump has pushed to expand coal production, criticizing alternative renewable energy sources as too expensive and unreliable. Relying on the Defense Production Act to protect critical domestic industries, the president says funds will ensure more than a dozen coal plants in 10 states remain open and online. At the White House, Jared Halpern, Fox News.

0: Typen was wanted on several warrants. He's in the hospital for his wounds. The officer involved was not hurt and is on leave. The State Department of Public Safety is investigating the shooting. The Iowa State Patrol says a 14-year-old boy died in that deadly crash between a train and a semi-truck in Poweshiek County Wednesday. Police say the train hit a semi-truck that was carrying a tractor, causing 17 train cars and two engines to derail. Robert Orton, who is the son of the semi-truck driver, died. His father remains hospitalized. Those on the train were not hurt. Iowa Attorney General Brenna Byrd announced the state upheld the conviction of a Dubuque County man who murdered his wife. In November of 2019, a jury found Todd Mullis guilty of murdering his wife with a corn rake, then attempting to stage the scene as a farm accident. In response, Mullis has made more than 100 legal claims, saying he didn't receive a fair trial and didn't have adequate representation. However, a judge rejected those claims, saying his trial was fair and his rights were fully protected. Federal aviation officials are investigating two drone incidents at the Eastern Iowa airport that might be tied to nearby data center construction. Pilots reported a drone in their landing path Wednesday morning around 10:45. Those reports led investigators to the QTS data center construction site and two drone operators working for contractors there. The two planes did land safely. And Mercy Medical Center is teaming up to fight homelessness and waste in Cedar Rapids. Crews loaded up furniture yesterday from the former Hallmar residential care facility. The hospital is donating the usable items to Central Furniture Rescue. Since 2019, Central Furniture Rescue has furnished homes for thousands of Eastern Iowa residents. The group says it's also looking for volunteers to help move furniture. I'm Jim Mertens for Breaking News Alerts and Headlines.
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4: The TV9 First Alert forecast: storms early this morning with some clearing, highs in the mid to lower 80s. It'll be warm and muggy. More storms likely tonight. Some of those could be strong to severe. We'll drop to the mid 60s. Saturday, partly cloudy, warm and muggy, upper 80s with a slight chance of storms in the south. We'll drop to the upper 60s Saturday night. Sunday, storms likely and lower 80s. From the TV9 First Alert Weather Lab, I'm Justin Roberts on News Talk 1540 KXEL.
5: Last night, overnight into this morning, little more than a half inch of rain officially in Cedar Rapids, close to a full inch officially in Waterloo. Currently, TV9 First Alert Pinpoint Doppler Radar shows some pretty good precipitation east of Waterloo along Highway 20 to Dubuque. Also, a fair amount there right over Anamosa. Right now, the only activity is in that southeastern quarter of the state. No watches, no warnings for anything, including the possibility of flooding. Right now, it's overcast and 68 in Decorah, mostly cloudy, and 70 in Boone. 71 with clouds in Des Moines. Light rain and fog, 71 in Iowa City. Independence has some rain and 68. It's overcast this morning in Monticello with 72, some drizzle, and 69 in Vinton. Charles City and Clarion both overcast, both 70, 69 and overcast in Marshalltown and Mason City. 70 with clouds in Ames, Olwine, and Webster City, both overcast, both 68, and in Newton, a mostly cloudy sky and 70 degrees. Eastern Iowa Airport, south wind at 9, it's overcast and 69 degrees in the city of Five Seasons. Waterloo Regional Airport, southeast wind at 6, overcast, 69 now. The overnight low was 66. This is as warm as it's been all day so far, but we plan to get to the mid-80s later on. 69 right now in Waterloo Cedar Falls from News Talk 1540 KXEL, where Iowa comes to talk. KXEL News Time, 10 minutes after 9.
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8: Well, I know this is going to anger you. In the state of New

0: You are. A new bill passed by the New York State Legislature that would ban the terms mother and father from being used in certain official documents, replacing those descriptions with gender-neutral language. Signed into law, and I'm sure it will be, by Kathy Hochul, the bill will require the terms mother and father be replaced with, quote, gestating and non-gestating parent. I mean, this is like Tallarico. He refers to women that might live next door, a neighbor that happens to be a woman. I don't know what the other four genders he's referring to when he talks about six genders. I've tried to get an answer. I can't get an answer.
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0: All right, everybody cares about health, wellness, fitness, nutrition, and so many of us are guessing our way through our health, guessing what foods to eat, what supplements to take, wondering why some things make us feel better than others. 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
2: 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It walks you right through. It's easy to do. 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
4: And good morning to you once again. Hour number two of the program on the air live across the state of Iowa, 50,000 watts strong on a Friday morning. In KXEL News Time now, 12 and a half minutes after 9. Thanks so much for being along. Bottom of the hour means the opening markets from the Iowa Agribusiness Radio Network, a Bloomberg Money Minute, and then our daily recitation of the Pledge of Allegiance. Also this hour, KXEL's Tim Harwood will connect with the Iowa gallivant, J.J. Goodvin. They'll talk about places to go, great food to eat, things to do in Union County. That's 30 minutes away. And in the 10 o'clock hour, return guest to the program, Aaron Murphy. He is the Des Moines Bureau Chief for the Gazette. We'll take a breakdown of the Tuesday primary election. What surprised us, what didn't, and where we go from here. Aaron Murphy of the Gazette joins me for that postmortem of the primary. That's 1 hour away. All that and more as we are live and local until 11, at which time it's the Glenn Beck radio program. It is always a privilege to welcome the longtime executive director of Camp Courageous to KXEL. He is Charlie Becker. Charlie, again, was the CEO for more than 40 years and now is in charge of foundation efforts, fundraising for Camp Courageous. Charlie, good morning, and thanks for the time, sir.
5: Good morning, Jeff. From a rainy Friday here in Monticello, campers are just getting ready to leave after the first week of camp, and life is good. It's wonderful. And we have our travel campers going up to Los Angeles this morning. They're going to be up there for a couple days, so hopefully it turns to sunshine real quick, and they're going to have a good time in Waterloo.
4: Oh, I think it's going to get nice and hot and steamy by the afternoon. So that's the perfect time to be at a place like Lost Island. You know, I'm going to just jump right into this because when it what a year and a half ago almost, you announced that you were doing very well. You loved what you were doing. You were hale and hearty, but it was time to focus on the future of camp through the foundation and let someone else take care of the day-to-day administration as CEO. That transition is now complete. And, boy, no grass grew under your feet on this one. you know, Charlie's going to take control of the foundation. Okay, let's see what he can do. Well, let's talk about one of the more major building projects in history of camp you announced this week, sir.
5: Yes, it's always been a passion of mine to give give our campers a little bit more privacy, a little bit more individualism, and things like that. When I went to camp, I went to a wide camp, and we were all in a camper cabin, and we told ghost stories all night, and it was very cool and very fun. And that's kind of the way Courageous is set up right now, as far as we have, you know, three camper cabins, and inside each one of those is four rooms. Each room has, you know, 8 to 10 campers in, and they share a bathroom, and they share their shower area and things like that, and it works out really good. And from a personal standpoint, I have a grandson, and he's got muscular dystrophy.
4: Mm-hmm.
5: And so he needs assistance throughout the day and throughout the night, and this type of building would work out perfect. There's two Murphy beds in each room. You know, the camper can be there in their own personal bed. Their own personal bathroom is right there. And then if my wife or my daughter, there's another Murphy bed who take care of him throughout the night when he has to be moved. And he's in a situation, if he has a bug bite, you know, somebody's got to itch it for him.
4: Mm-hmm.
5: And so there's that constant attention. We have a lot of campers like that. And like stroke week, we have, if I had a stroke, I don't necessarily want to be in a room with 12 other guys and sharing a bathroom and everything, but I wouldn't think twice as far as coming to camp for a Stroke Alliance when I'd have my own individual room. There's a huge commons area where we can all meet and share our situations. And so it's something I've always dreamed of forever. And I made a deal with the Camp Courageous Board and the Camp Courageous Foundation Board, and that is that I will lead this campaign, you know, the construction part of it, the financial part of it, every part of it, just because it's something I've always desired out of Camp Courageous. And plus that gives Craig Stadmiller, the new CEO, who is doing a marvelous job, gives him the opportunity to focus on staff and focus on the campers and kind of learn the total operations as things go along. So it's just a win-win situation. I'm super excited about it, and I think it's the right direction to go at the right time.
4: And again, in the quote old days, if you or I went to camp as a young person, it's barrack style, right? And then you take your bucket, you go to another building, etc. And for those with special needs at Camp Courageous, this just gives them the dignity, frankly, that they deserve and that they typically would get in their home environment. But as you noted, this has been something you wanted to do for a long time, but, oh, wait, you're running the day-to-day operations. Well, now in this new situation with Craig taking care of the day-to-day, you can focus on this kind of a project. And again, to make it clear to people, this past Wednesday morning, at the main office of the Watts Group in Coralville, you folks made this announcement, and this is a staggering in terms of size. I'm just going to read it off of what Camp sent out. This that we're talking about is a new 21,000 square foot camper cabin, 23 private camper rooms, each with its own ADA accessible bathroom, and the two Murphy beds, as you mentioned, for campers and caregivers, plus this large common area. This is a fabulous, and the renderings of this, it's a fabulous facility, and it doesn't come cheap, does it?
5: No, it's about a $5 million project, so it's going to be the biggest project we've ever taken on. And what's kind of neat, you mentioned the Watts Group. So the Watts Group, it's a fascinating story, a fun story. So Gary Watts, who runs the Watts Group, is very big into giving back.
4: Mm-hmm.
5: So every year, every employee there would come to Camp Courageous and do work jobs. You know, they'd spend 1 or 2 or 3 days. And Gary also, he's a triathlete. And so I'm sitting there at a triathlon, and I said, Gary, I said, I love your organization. I love your people. I said, look at all this talent and everything, and they're out raking leaves and things like that for camp, and it's not that that's not needed. We need volunteers to rake leaves, so they're all loving it. But I said, you know, look at the mental resources here. You know, there's nearly 100 people that have incredible talent that if we could tap into that talent, I'd be on cloud nine.
4: Mm-hmm.
5: And so I started explaining to him the project, and he allowed Adam Hahn, one of his staff people there, to actually get totally involved in this for the last 2 years. And Adam is the director of construction services there. And for the last 2 years, we've been working together on trying to figure this all out and get the blueprints and get the renderings. And they are going to continue to take the lead on the whole construction aspect of this, you know, obtaining the vendors, getting donations, help, and things like that. So it's a wonderful relationship, and it's a fun one because they're all great people and all super dedicated to camp. One employee was, right before the announcement, one of the staff was walking out of the Watts Group headquarters, and his name was Nick, and he said to me, he goes, "This is the most exciting." He goes, "Every day is exciting coming to work here at the Watts Group." But he goes, "This really excites me because it's all about giving back." And so there's just a culture there about giving back. And so I'm really looking forward to getting to know their folks even better and working real closely with them in the next year or two.
4: I have to tell you, based upon the photos that are on the Camp Courageous website at campcourageous.org, if this thing turns out to be half as good as the pictures, oh my gosh. I mean, you've got ample parking. You've got solar panels on the roof. You've got multiple levels, a lovely fireplace in the gathering area, fire pit out back. Where is this going to be put? Is this replacing anything on the camp footprint, or is it additive so that you can serve even more people in a specialized way?
5: Back during COVID, Camp Courageous purchased Pitcher Rocks United Methodist Church Camp. Mm. They had five camps at one time, and then they kept reducing down. Now they have two in Okoboji and in Indianola. And so they sold off Pitcher Rocks United Methodist Church Camp to Camp Courageous. And in the process, then, we started building on that. And so in addition, there's lots and lots and lots of acres of wild primitive land attached to the state, Indian Bluff State primitive land. So it's just an ideal location. So when you take the zip line and you're at the very top of our zip line, up over 100 feet in the air, right up there is where the building is going to go. So the building is going to have a beautiful view, more or less, of base camp and out the back where that fire pit is and things like that. It's going to have a beautiful view of thousands of acres of state primitive land, and the Maquoketa River is right along those borders. So it's just an ideal location on the top of the hill. And it's where Pitcher Rocks Camp used to have some of the old dormitories that were built back in the early 60s.
4: So this is an opportunity to take ground that people knew as a wonderful respite and recreational area and use it for new purposes, give it all new life, and allow Camp Courageous to serve even more people of all ages, which is really exciting. We're speaking, I just want to remind the audience, we're speaking with Charlie Becker of Camp Courageous, campcourageous.org, and this dream of a new camper cabin was announced this week, with ground to be broken in the spring of next year. Campers will show up in spring of 2028. And I have to ask, because I recognize the name of the people who will be on this cabin as longtime supporters of camp, but it is called the Dr. Robert and Eloise Dennis Camper Cabin. And why name it after Robert and Eloise?
5: Well, that part of this project will save me from having ulcers, will save me from drinking Pepto-Bismol, and everything that comes with that. Dr. Robert Dennis was a veterinarian. He has passed away here just a few years ago. Mm-hmm. And his wife, Eloise, has gotten very, very involved in camp. She is the sweetest, nicest person one could ever meet. She just really believes in giving back, especially to those who are less fortunate. And so Eloise got involved in the camp, and we visited about, she was going to do something. Mm-hmm. And we is, you know, once again, and my filters are off. Everything's gone ever since I kind of semi-retired. So I just kind of tell it the way it is. So I'm not blowing smoke at all.
4: Yes.
5: But, you know, we just approached her on this concept, and she started crying. Mm-hmm. She started crying. And she was just so emotionally taken away by this. And plus, she knew my grandson, Cooper, mm-hmm. or knows my grandson, Cooper, mm-hmm. and knows of his disability. And he drew the winning ticket when Eloise donated her little sporty Fiat red car.
4: Yes.
5: And those two kind of worked together on that project. And so just a delightful lady, about 90 years old, and just full of energy, a little energizer bunny. But she has got a heart of gold. And so she took the lead on this. And that's important, because that means it is going to happen. It is going to be successful. And but we're not quite halfway there yet. So we got a lot of work to do yet. Trace, the beauty of CRADES is there's no government funding. Mm-hmm. So there's, you know, none of one's tax-paying money is going to support the camp. Your property tax, your state, your federal, whatever it might be, isn't coming to Camp CRADES. It's all done by the goodness of many. And the tradition in the past has been, it's been a lot of people giving a little bit that has made it work. And I love that concept that there, you know, there's, you know, the common person. I know a couple of little gals are having a lemonade stand, and the proceeds go to this project. It's kind of like, it's that kind of genuine, and it's one of those charities that you can feel it, you can touch it, you can be a part of it, you can come out anytime and see the campers enjoying it. If you're at Lost Island for the next couple of days, you go out there and you can see the campers in their camp shirts and enjoying their time up there. So it's very visible, very real, and very genuine.
4: So this allows Charlie to not have to drink Pepto-Bismol. Getting a lead. You're right. The filters are off, and I think that's fantastic. Because that is so important. I mean, anytime you're trying to get a project off the ground, what people don't realize, perhaps, or don't pay enough attention to, is the fact that you've announced this with the Watts Group, a $5 million building project. You announced it on Wednesday. It's not like the fundraising thermometer graph was at zero. You've got to know that you can deliver on this. And so there's a lot of, I guess in the business they call it prospecting, but there's a lot of conversations that are had so that you can say, when you come to the public, you know, when Charlie Becker comes on KXEL, he's got confidence that this project will move forward, so that when we now say to the people listening, if you'd like to be a part of this in whatever way you can, whether it's your lemonade stand, whether it is a more substantial donation, you know this is going to be open for business in 2 years, because you're already more than halfway there, right?
5: Absolutely. Absolutely. And, that's just so important. And yeah, it's going to work. And we're not employing anybody to go out and raise money for the camp. That's another thing the camp never does. It's mm-hmm. just, it's all on its own. So it's through good people like you, Jeff, that get the word out and that make it possible. It's very humble, very down to earth, just a unique way of doing business. When we need toilet paper, we put it on our needs list. We need toilet paper, and the good people are good about doing their little campaigns and stuff like that, so we never have to buy toilet paper. So it's an incredible project.
4: Camp CRADES, once again, it is a year-round facility, not only for those with special needs and their families, but there are respite weekends, all the travel. I mean, it's such a fantastic American, uniquely American story. And again, your tax dollars are not going to support this. It is you supporting it through whatever way you can. CampCourageous.org, you can either donate directly. There are those lists that Charlie mentioned, a needs list. And so if you want to make sure money goes where it goes, you want to buy it, it'll get shipped there directly. Again, it's one of America's great success stories. And earlier this week, the Dr. Robert and Eloise Dennis Camper Cabin, $5 million project, 21,000 square foot, not only state-of-the-art, but at the optimal comfort level for individuals and their families as well. And I can tell you, Charlie Becker's in charge of the project. This thing's getting done early, and on time, under budget, the whole bit.
5: We're very fortunate. People are very good to us, so we are grateful to all.
4: Well, as I have said, and I will continue to say, you folks there And you in particular, because of how long you've devoted to this, y'all are doing God's work, and anything we can do to spread the word, we're happy to do it. So if someone is listening and they say, this is really an interesting project, I'd like to become involved in some way, what's the best way they can do that?
5: You can phone us up at Camp Courageous. Yeah, you can get a hold of us that way. You can go to the website. And if you want to make a donation, this one's a real easy one. You can just go Camp Courageous, Camper Cabin, Post Office Box 1, Monticello, Iowa, and we'll get it and put it right to work. And like I said, we're going to cut out all the middle people, and 100% of the money will go right to the project.
4: Charlie, it is always a privilege to catch up. I will tell you, I got the news release, as everyone did, saying there would be this announcement, and I thought to myself, yeah, Charlie was going to slow down a little bit. He was just going to take some time and, you know, make sure that he connected with people he didn't have time to talk to, and then, oh, wait, here's a $5 million building project. But I have such great respect for you and the work that you do, and anything we can do to help on this, you don't hesitate to let us know.
5: The feeling is mutual. Thanks, Jeff, for all you do for us.
4: Take good care, Charlie. God bless.
5: You too, now. God bless.
4: Charlie Becker, the longtime CEO of Camp Courageous, now in charge of the most ambitious building project they've done, $5 million. But again, this is going to be such a wonderful facility tucked into the newly acquired ground there. 21,000 square foot cabin, 23 private camper rooms, just fantastic stuff. Fantastic stuff. And thanks to the Watts Group for being the partner on this project. And Charlie joined us live on the news line on News Talk 1540 KXEL, where Iowa comes to talk. It is campcourageous.org for all manner of good information. 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
6: 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Matt, what's happening with the trade in the grains?
7: Well, if you're looking for me to say something good, I mean, we can go ahead and cut this off right now. It's not been a good week. I mean, as you know, I mean, these markets have just melted down. Before yesterday, really, soybeans had kind of hung in there really well. Yesterday was just kind of a gut punch, if you will. You know, we moved down and through the 200-day moving average, settled below it. Obviously, all of these corn contracts are well below all moving averages at this point, and they're testing, you know, contract lows. And so, you know, the tide has turned significantly. If you just go back, for instance, on let's just take December corn, for instance. If you just go back, you know, a couple of weeks, on the 20th of May, you know, we traded at 499.5, you know, and as you and I speak here, we're at 448. So, I mean, we've dropped over 50 cents here in a couple of weeks, and obviously it's sucked a lot of life out of, taking the wind out of producers for sure. I think that it's a frustrating move.
6: That was Matt Bennett with AgMarket.net. We will have a check of the numbers next.
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6: July corn down 4.25 at 420.75. July soybeans down 2 cents at 11.27.5. July soybean meal down a dollar at 312.70. July soybean oil down 9 cents at 76.20. Chicago wheat up 2.75 at 584.5. Minneapolis wheat up a penny at 6.22. Kansas City hard red wheat down 0.75 at 6.19.5. July oats up a half cent at 3.19. On the Merck, June live cattle up $1.48 to $250.65. August feeder cattle up $3.68 at $357.05. June lean hogs down 83 cents at $94.48. June pork cutout unchanged at $111.20. Class 3 milk unchanged at $16.14. This has been a check of the opening markets on the Iowa Agribusiness Radio Network.
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11: This is a Bloomberg Money Minute. Strength in the U.S. job market front and center on Wall Street this morning. Job growth topping all forecasts in May. The unemployment rate holding steady at 4.3%. Non-farm payrolls increased 172,000 after upward revisions to the prior 2 months. And that marks the strongest three-month advance in more than 2 years. All this, though, while it does sound good for the economy, it's sparking some concerns on Wall Street. The Fed might have to hike interest rates sometime later this year. Apple plans to unveil a new artificial intelligence strategy Monday at its annual Worldwide Developers Conference, aiming for a redemption 2 years after its first AI rollout was plagued by subpar technology and delayed features. The company will introduce an overhauled version of Siri and a slew of new AI capabilities, as well as operating system updates. And fried chicken chain Popeyes is launching its biscuits mixes in grocery stores, allowing consumers to make them at home. Denise Pellegrini, Bloomberg Radio.
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14: The TV9 First Alert forecast: storms early this morning with some clearing, highs in the mid to lower 80s. It'll be warm and muggy. More storms likely tonight. Some of those could be strong to severe. We'll drop to the mid 60s. Saturday, partly cloudy, warm and muggy, upper 80s with a slight chance of storms in the south. We'll drop to the upper 60s Saturday night. Sunday, storms likely and lower 80s. From the TV9 First Alert Weather Lab, I'm Justin Roberts on News Talk 1540. KXEL.
4: Overnight rain moving out of the state. There is a pretty good downpour along Highway 20 from Dubuque westward to near Manchester. There's another pretty good cell northeast of Anamosa. Other than that, just some light rain, primarily in the nose of the state of Iowa and along the Mississippi River. No watches, no warnings for anything, including saturated ground and flooding. At last report in Decorah. An overcast sky, still 68 degrees there. Overcast and 71 in Des Moines. Mostly cloudy in Boone with 72 degrees. Iowa City, some fog and mist with 71. Light rain in Monticello, as you just heard from Charlie Becker, 70 there. 69 with light rain in Vinton. Some rain and fog, 68 in Independence. Charles City and Clarion, both overcast, both 70. It is also 70 with clouds in Ames. Marshalltown and Mason City, both overcast, both 69. At 70 in Oldwine with a mostly cloudy sky. Webster City says overcast in 68. Newton, you're mostly cloudy, and 72. Eastern Iowa Airport, south wind at 9 and overcast sky, 69 in the city of Five Seasons. Waterloo Regional Airport, southeast wind at 6. With an overcast sky, it is 69 in Waterloo Cedar Falls. 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
0: News Talk 1540 KXCL, where Iowa comes to talk, and a good Friday morning to you. Always good to have a Friday morning arrive, and even better when we get the chance to talk with J.J. Goodvin. He is the Iowa Gallivant and writes about traveling around the state at theiowagallivant.com. He's back with us this morning. J.J., good morning to you.
21: Good morning. We're creeping into summer. And I got to tell you, it's been one of the most fabulous springtime seasons I can possibly think of in my lifetime. So let's hope the summer's just as great.
0: Well, good to get out there on the roads this time of year. And as we've been doing, we've been talking about different counties. Now, we're about halfway through the state of Iowa's list of counties, if you can believe that, going every couple of weeks and selecting a county at random by seeing where a quarter falls on the Iowa map when we flip it. We've landed in Union County for our segment this morning. It's in southwest Iowa. Creston is the county seat. And for me, JJ, and I'm sure a lot of people have had this experience, it's a place where I've been, but it's not a place where I've really spent much time or know much about it.
21: Correct. And, you know, you brought up an interesting factoid before we started recording today is, you know, was there a candy company there? And yes, there was. I completely forgot. And many of us know this candy shop, especially if you worked in like hardware stores and places like that. And you know, they were obviously in candy shops and grocery stores, but I remember this product in pretty much every hardware store, you know, places like that. That Farley and Sathers candies, you know, that candy brand. So, you know, of course, the orange wedges, the circus peanuts, the gummies and things like that. They were made out of Creston for decades. And of course, they moved on. But I do remember that brand, and I actually had no idea it was a Southwest Iowa company until you brought it up before we started recording.
1: You know, a lot of those little things that are out there, and you hope that if you go to a community like Creston or many of the other places that we've talked about, if they have a little bit of that history that isn't active any longer, that they still have some ways to remember it. But speaking of remembrances, that was one of the things that you mentioned about Union County when we connected last and randomly selected this as our next county to talk about, a destination that you found that left a distinct impression on you.
21: Right, yeah. Some of the most stunningly beautiful views I have seen in the state of Iowa have been from rural cemeteries. And usually they're atop of a hill, and they are overlooking just countless acres of farmland, sometimes timber. And this one in particular, near the community of Lorimore, there in Union County, and it comes from Mount Pisgah, and it's on that Mormon Pioneer Trail, and it is one of the Mormon cemeteries there. It was one of their settlements on their way to Utah, and they obviously have many cemeteries on that trail, as do any westward trails have, the Oregon Trail, all of them, every single trail out west. You know, obviously, we didn't have antibiotics back then, so it was a very tough time. But this view, oh my goodness, you know, it is just stunningly beautiful. And we are getting to the time of year where it is just going to be unbelievable. It's run by the county conservation, you know, Union County Conservation. You can set your GPS to Mount Pisgah, Lorimore, Iowa. And when you're going there, there'll be roads, those brown and white road signs pointing you to the direction. And when you go there, you're going to think you're driving onto private property, and it would be easy to get on private property, but the landowners of the private property are very used to visitors. There's some of the folks that are nice about it too. Don't turn around. Don't turn back. Just keep going. Trust me, you're on the right path. And you'll get there. You'll get a bunch of history about the Mormon trail, and that view. And you'll see the monument to the folks that are buried there, and they have it etched in there. And you'll see folks that are buried there without names. It'll say like something like non-Mormon, like man or something like that. You know, because there was people that were joining them, but they didn't get quite get to know them that much. You know, but they still passed away along the way, and so it's, you know, it's very interesting history. So, but that view is without a doubt, one of the best views, if not the best view I've seen from a cemetery in the state of Iowa. And what I've noticed too is, those rural cemeteries, even suburban cemeteries, most of them are up on a hill. Have you noticed that, Tim? They're usually up on a hill. And if you haven't noticed that, you will start to notice it now. And my theory is we have the technology to where we can pretty much farm on any elevation. If it's a steep hill, we'll farm there now. Whereas usually that would have been like, okay, that's a little tough. We'll just use that for pasture land. So I kind of have that theory where is why there's so many beautiful views from cemeteries because they're on a hill is because that was probably the toughest part of that land to farm. So why not put the cemetery on the hill? Right? Because it was probably difficult to plow and harvest, especially plow. So why not put the cemetery there, giving it a natural, just scenic overlook? So that's just my theory on it. Or maybe they were thinking of that. Like, this is absolutely beautiful. Our loved ones deserve this stunningly amazing place to rest. So I don't know. I think it's a little bit of both.
1: We're talking with J.J. Goodvin. He is The Iowa Gallivant, writes about traveling around the state at TheIowaGallivant.com, looking at Southwest Iowa's Union County on the U.S. Highway 34 corridor across that line of southern Iowa. And what else should we know, J.J., about communities? We've mentioned Creston. You mentioned Lurimore. Are there some other places that you want to direct us to?
21: Yeah, I'm glad you mentioned 34, because you're right. Do more on 34 corridor right there. You're just west of Osceola, or you're just east of Corning. So you're just in a really great spot there in the southwest part of the state. Lots to do in the area. So get that road trip plan. Just get on 218, go south, and when you hit 34, which would be probably like Fairfield for the Cedar Valley folks, start west and just go. Some of the restaurants that we've been to, you're going to see Afton. A-F-T-O-N, it's one of those towns where the fairgrounds is not in the most populated city. I don't know why. I kind of look out for that. I'm just a geek like that. You know, like Columbus Junction was where the Louisa County Fairgrounds is and things like that. So I also look for those county seats that aren't in the most populated city in the county, like Nevada for Story County. You know, I just I don't know why I look for that kind of stuff. So but like one of the most unique Mexican restaurants, and there's a few out there, especially in western Iowa, I've noticed, it's very western Iowa centric, but this restaurant, El Ranchito, the letter L, not E-L, the letter L, Ranchito in Afton, great Mexican food, but they also serve Americana style food, like some great cheeseburgers. I'm telling you, and like they have cheeseburgers with a Mexican flair, but they also have great Italian food. And I've noticed that in Audubon. I've noticed that in other western Iowa towns. It's just like, you know, those small towns where they don't have an Italian restaurant and they don't have folks that are opening up three different styles of restaurants. So these great entrepreneurs are saying, you know what? I know we're a Mexican restaurant, but we're putting all of them on our menu, and it's working out, and it's really good. It's like they're doing it. It's not a gimmick. It's not just to get people talking. It's straight up great Italian food, and El Ranchito is one of those places that has fantastic Mexican food, fantastic Italian food, and fantastic Americana menu style food. So it's wonderful. And when you're there in Afton, there's a locker there called Weaver Meats, named after the family Weaver, W-E-A-V-E-R. However, there's also a Weaver locker in Weaver, Iowa, W-E-V-E-R. So those two lockers have had actually people calling to set up slaughter dates. And they've had to tell people, when they can tell that it's new customers, sometimes they have to say, you know you're calling Afton, or you know you're calling the city of Weaver. And so, yeah, especially in that 2020, 2021 time period where our local lockers were just chaotic because they were, we needed more slaughter dates because of the big boys were closing down. So, yeah, that's kind of interesting. But there is a slight difference. And then when you get into Creston, Spencer's Chop House, one of the best steakhouses I've been in the entire state, one of the best in Southwest Iowa. In Southwest Iowa, I'm telling you, it's loaded with great restaurants, especially steakhouses and farm-to-table restaurants. And Creston is second to none. Spencer's Chop House, fantastic prime rib, fantastic steaks, obviously. Great. I don't want to call them onion rings. It's more like the onion straws, very light breading. You can pick them up by the handful, you know. And then Mario's, owned by like a local legend there. He was a national champion wrestler at Iowa. Great sports bar there in Creston. And then another small town of Arispe, there in Union County, legendary prime rib. I mean, I'm telling you, legendary. People from across the border in nearby Missouri talk about how great the prime rib is there. So that's one of your hubs for a great prime when you're in the area.
1: Talking with J.J. Goodvin, The Iowa Gallivant, talking about Union County in southwest Iowa. And, J.J., you mentioned the Mormon Trail right off the bat when we got started. Are there some other ways and some other things about the history of that corner of Iowa that you really notice that are commemorated when you're in Creston or otherwise in Union County?
21: Yes, I think the most beautiful train depot in the entire state is in Creston. It is a very important railroad hub in our state. You can still get an Amtrak ticket there and climb on board. The railroad company was ready to tear down the depot. And you got to remember, these depots, they're not owned by the town initially or even by the state. They're owned by the company. And when they feel like they need to tear it down, if it's they're just not using it anymore or it's a hindrance to their business, they're going to tear it down unless that community can give them a good deal. And it's one of those stories where like the community literally surrounds the building in front of the wrecking ball. And they figured it out. They got to common ground. And it is a unbelievable architecture masterpiece. And I'm so glad the community was able to get together and save it, because it is, I think it's the best train depot in the state, most beautiful. And Creston has tons of murals. They have a scavenger hunt map you can get. They bring in muralists from all over the world, some of the top muralists, to do their works throughout the city. And the murals range from local artists in the public schools to those world-renowned muralists. So, and it's really fun. I mean, families love scavenger hunts. They really do, of any kind. And then, of course, when you're doing those scavenger hunts, you're going to notice this is all mostly uptown Creston, as I like to say. You're going to notice the restaurants. You're going to notice the shops. You're going to notice the museums. So it's just a great way to tour Creston on foot, looking for all these murals. And I really encourage anybody to do that sort of thing, to get finding that public art. And then while you're there, you know, you might as well go to Green Valley State Park. It is one of our precious public pieces of public land that we need to support. And it is beautiful. They do a great job. I've met the ranger there a couple times. And it just goes to show you just how wild Southwest Iowa can be. And then there's 3 Mile Lake Rec Area near Afton once again. And that, I believe, to this day, last time I stayed there was about 3 or 4 years ago. But as I believe it is still the youngest county park in our state. It was constructed back in the 90s. And it is, I believe, still, quote, the newest county park.
1: Let's look at Union County in southwest Iowa with J.J. Goodvin, the Iowa Gallivant. And we're getting towards the end of our time with J.J., so we need to flip the coin over the Iowa map and see what we'll talk about next when J.J. is back with us in a couple of weeks. The process is to flip the coin, see where it lands, and that's the county we will choose if we haven't already been there once. And again, we've been through about half of Iowa's counties at this point. So let's let this quarter fly. And we've bounced around the map and landed on the other side of the state. We've gone diagonally across Iowa to land in Buchanan County, which is easily accessible for those of us in the Cedar Valley and the corridor, and of course for you too, JJ.
21: All right, we're going to go to the place where my favorite beef jerky is in the entire state.
1: That sounds like a good reason to head that direction, and we will next time we talk with J.J. Goodvin, the Iowa Gallivant. He writes about traveling around Iowa at theiowagallivant.com. This is the station where Iowa comes to talk. News Talk.
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5: This is a Bloomberg Money Minute. Home improvement projects are getting smaller, and that's not helping sales at big retailers. Both Home Depot and Lowe's reported sales growth in the latest quarter that just missed Wall Street expectations. A Home Depot executive says shoppers are still deferring large projects, pointing to uncertainty, and says the company continues to monitor higher fuel prices and mortgage rates. Bloomberg analyst Drew Redding.
22: So I don't necessarily think we've seen the impact yet of, you know, the recent inflation and heightened consumer uncertainty. So we do think that there could be some risk through the remainder of the year.
5: Fuel costs are also an issue for Lowe's. An executive says Lowe's is working to offset costs through productivity initiatives, pointing to its AI-powered shopping assistant called Milo.
23: Hey, Milo, how do I fix my leaky faucet?
5: Home Depot has pursued a similar strategy with an AI assistant called Magic Apron. Both retailers stuck with their outlooks for the year. Gina Cervetti, Bloomberg Radio.
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11: This is a Bloomberg Money Minute. Stocks are faltering as investors eye a jobs report showing stronger than expected job creation. That's triggering new fears about a possible interest rate hike from the Fed this year. Lululemon among the shares under pressure, falling to their lowest level in 8 years after the company cut its annual forecast due to deteriorating performance. Are you riding public transportation more? Weekday commutes on some metro systems increasing as much as 8% in May over January as gas prices rise. It feels like every day is donut day, but today it's official enough for you to get some freebies. Krispy Kreme handing out them completely free. Dunkin' offering donuts of your choice with the purchase of a beverage. The day is donut day, as I mentioned, celebrated on the first Friday in June. It was established by the Salvation Army back in 1938 to honor the organization's donut lassies and donut girls, women who traveled to France to serve donuts and other snacks to soldiers during World War I. Denise Pellegrini, Bloomberg Radio.
8: It's a sign of the Trump golden age. I'm Dave Anthony, Fox News. That's what the National Economic Council Director Kevin Hassett tells Fox after double the hiring than forecast for May, 172,000 jobs.
23: Another thing that is probably not going to make the headlines, certainly not in the fake news, is that the numbers keep getting revised up.
8: April's hiring went up to 179,000 jobs. In March, up to 214,000. The unemployment rate stayed the same last month, 4.3%. And President Trump posted on Truth Social, with a great jobs report, stocks should go up, not down. But there is selling. The Dow is falling 112 points. The Nasdaq's plunging 478. As for higher gas prices in the Iran conflict, Hassett also tells us.
23: The good news is that when we've seen gas disruptions like this in the past, they've always been temporary.
8: The price of the pump's been falling, now down 34 cents from the peak last month. AAA's national average for regular, $4.22 a gallon now. Making talks to end the conflict more difficult, Iran keeps demanding Israel stop attacking Hezbollah. But Fox's Jeff Paul reports from Dubai.
24: Israeli forces and the Iranian-backed militant group Hezbollah continue to exchange strikes here in the UAE. The longer things go on without a potential peace deal between the U.S. and Iran, the more fear grows here in the Gulf that Iran could continue lashing out at its neighbors.
8: The Senate just before dawn this morning voted to approve nearly $70 billion to fund Border Patrol and immigration enforcement. Controversy swirling around Graham Plattner, the Democrat trying to win a seat in the Senate in Maine, where Fox's Alexis McAdams reports.
25: Ex-girlfriends of Graham Plattner speaking out to the New York Times saying that he was volatile and toxic. One woman said that he twisted her arm, shoved her into a room, locked her in that bedroom, and said she couldn't come out until she had calmed down. Plattner says, listen, these allegations aren't true, but I wasn't a good boyfriend.
26: There are some allegations in this piece that I just want to be kind of unequivocal about are simply not true.
8: That's Graham Plattner on MS Now. 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
8: There's drama in the sky way up above us.
28: Five crew members aboard the International Space Station are moving into a docked SpaceX Dragon capsule as a precautionary measure while Russian cosmonauts attempt to fix yet another leaking crack in their Zvezda service module. Zvezda has been mated to the ISS structure for just about 26 years. It's been plagued by a series of leaks the Russians continually repair, and NASA and Russia's Roscosmos often disagree about the severity of the leaks. The entire space station itself is currently set to be decommissioned in 2030 and will be deorbited after. In Miami, Eben Brown, Fox News.
8: Back on Earth, a disaster in the desert in Africa has left nearly 50 people dead.
3: This happened in northern Niger, near the Algerian border. Passengers were returning home to Niger from a religious festival in Mali when their truck broke down 49 miles from the nearest town. The passengers were stranded for days without water in the baking Saharan heat. Two men survived after trekking more than 30 miles to a water source and then on to a town where they raised the alarm. Officials say dozens of lifeless bodies were found under the truck. The victims were then buried in mass graves at the scene. Jonathan Savage, Fox News.
8: A warning about artificial intelligence from a leading company developing AI.
4: A blog post from a couple of Anthropic leaders is calling for labs to look into slowing down the pace of development because of possible risks to society. Anthropic has been blacklisted by the Pentagon and is considered a supply chain.

0: was guilty of murdering his wife with a corn rake, then attempting to stage the scene as a farm accident. In response, Mullis has made more than 100 legal claims, saying he didn't receive a fair trial and didn't have adequate representation. However, a judge rejected those claims, saying his trial was fair and his rights were fully protected. Federal aviation officials are investigating two drone incidents at the Eastern Iowa airport that might be tied to nearby data center construction. Pilots reported a drone in their landing path Wednesday morning around 10:45. Those reports led investigators to the QTS data center construction site and two drone operators working for contractors there. The two planes did land safely. And Mercy Medical Center is teaming up to fight homelessness and waste in Cedar Rapids. Crews loaded up furniture yesterday from the former Hallmar residential care facility. The hospital is donating the usable items to Central Furniture Rescue. Since 2019, Central Furniture Rescue has furnished homes for thousands of Eastern Iowa residents. The group says it's also looking for volunteers to help move furniture. I'm Jim Mertens for breaking news alerts and headlines anytime. Download the KCRG TV9 news app.
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2: The TV9 First Alert forecast: storms early this morning with some clearing, highs in the mid to lower 80s. It'll be warm and muggy. More storms likely tonight. Some of those could be strong to severe. We'll drop to the mid 60s. Saturday, partly cloudy, warm and muggy, upper 80s with a slight chance of storms in the south. We'll drop to the upper 60s Saturday night. Sunday, storms likely and lower 80s. From the TV9 First Alert Weather Lab, I'm Justin Roberts on News Talk 1540. 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
3: So obviously going to be interesting and active. 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Right now, TV9 First Alert Pinpoint Doppler Radar shows the remaining rain around the Dubuque area as far west as Manchester down to Maquoketa, a little bit by Tipton as well. And what little rain is left in the state is on its way out to the northeast. Overcast 70 right now in Decorah, mostly cloudy 72 in Boone. It's overcast and 73 in Des Moines. Light drizzle in Independence with 69. Overcast 71 in Iowa City. Monticello has some light drizzle and 70. Same with Vinton. Charles City and Webster City, both overcast, both 70. Mostly cloudy, 73 in Ames. Clarion, overcast and 72. 71 with clouds in Marshalltown. Overcast and 70 in Mason City. 70, but mostly cloudy in Olwine. Newton has a mostly cloudy sky and 72 degrees. Eastern Iowa Airport, south wind at 10. Overcast and 70 in the city of Five Seasons. A bit of fog at the airport, reducing visibility to 4 miles in Waterloo. Otherwise, the winds are calm and the skies are clearing. We've got some sunshine in downtown Waterloo right now and a temperature of 71 degrees in the Cedar Valley. 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
5: Hello, Americans. 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
5: A shocking number of doctors, nurses, and others in the medical profession are posting online messages threatening to injure conservatives. And in many cases, they're hoping conservatives suffer violent injuries. A labor and delivery nurse at Baptist Health Boca Raton in Florida posted a video hoping Press Secretary Caroline Leavitt suffers medical complications during childbirth. In New York City, a pair of detectives were manhandled and denied treatment at NYC Langone Hospital in the Cobble Hill section of Brooklyn. The medical team thought the detectives worked for ICE. The hospital apologized, but former Mayor Eric Adams said it was a total moral collapse, and apologies are simply not good enough. Those working in hospitals swear an oath to care for their patients. Clearly, that oath has been violated. And now we have to wonder just how many

0: patients were either denied treatment or given inadequate treatment simply because of their conservative political beliefs. I'm Todd Stearns.
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3: 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He's Aaron Murphy. And of course, the On Iowa Politics e-newsletter. 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As noted, the price is right. It's free. The information, however, invaluable. Aaron, thanks so much for the time.
4: I appreciate that. I'm going to have you clip that out and send it to me so I can use that for a commercial for the newsletter, if you don't mind.
3: Absolutely. Drop it in on your your weekly podcast and just watch the numbers grow.
4: That's right.
3: So you were given or took the assignment of the Iowa primary governor's race story. Yeah. And for a while there, oh my, and it still is a tremendous story, but many of us thought, well, okay, maybe nobody will get 35%. I sure didn't think two candidates would get above 35%. Yeah. Am I out here on an island somewhere?
4: Not at all. I'm totally with you. I thought that the two most likely outcomes on election night were Randy Feenster ekes it out just above 35%, or that nobody gets to 35% and we head to convention. Those were one of the two things I thought were most likely to happen. I would not have placed a huge wager on Zach Lane winning it outright on election night. I knew it was close. I very much knew it was close, and you could tell that within the last few weeks of the campaign. But that was a little bit of a surprise.
3: Now, you did write in the On Iowa Politics free e-newsletter that you had a sense going in. You're out there every day. You're covering the campaigns. Right. There was a sense that this was not a coronation. And that, oh, man, nobody may get to 35. Did you really sense that the non, and I characterized it as the ballot was Feenstra and non-Feenstra, but did you get a sense that the non-Feenstra vote would coalesce behind Zach Lane the way it did?
4: No, you absolutely nailed it, Jeff. That is what I did not see coming, and I think that is one of the most important things to take away from what happened and how Zach Lane was able to achieve this on Tuesday, is that, and specifically, especially with Adam Steen and there being so much, such a big margin between him, between Adam Steen and then, and Zach Lane and Randy Feenster at the top. And I think what is pretty clearly what happened is a lot of people who were in that a lot more people than we expected from that non-Randy Feenster camp went for Zach Lane instead of Adam Steen, and maybe those were late breakers who, decided that was the best way for their vote to count, and that's what tilted them. You know, I don't know that we'll ever know that. I don't know what kind of exit polling is out there, but I think you have asked the most important question looking back at those results and what happened and how it happened.
3: I have to think that the Lane infusion of money that led to a significant TV ad buy. I mean, the name was top of mind going in, and so obviously you want to peak at the right time, but it sure seemed to me through the whole cycle, Brad Sherman got in before Kim Reynolds had even announced she was not going to run. Eddie Andrews got in, and Feenster, of course, got in and preempted many who were on the short list that we would have thought. But it seemed like, all right, everybody new gets in, and we're still not satisfied. So then Adam Steen comes in, and it looks like he's going to fill a lane, and the family leader gets behind him, and it just never really took off. And so it seemed like there was constant searching for the non-Feenstra candidate. I'm interested in your thoughts on this endorsement thing, and I've already weighed in on the air, but Feenstra gets the Trump endorsement Friday. And then Lane gets the Turning Point USA Action endorsement on Friday. Seems to me that if you were a Trump aficionado or devotee, you pretty much had already made up your mind. I'm not sure that the endorsement meant much, but if you were on the fence and you heard TPUSA was on board for Lane, that I think that was huge.
4: Yeah, absolutely. There's definitely an argument to be made there. And the other thing that I will add to that is the Trump endorsement, and I've heard other people talk about this as well and say this to me, probably came too late to have achieved its full impact. As I wrote last weekend, shortly after that endorsement, at that point, 15,000 early votes had already been cast in that primary. If you are of the belief that that endorsement had the ability to sway people on the fence or maybe even literally change so who someone was planning to vote for, then 15,000 is a very big number of people who you lost that opportunity to have that impact on, even more so in a race that was decided by 1,600 votes. Right, so I think the timing of it didn't help, and I think you're onto something there too. For the people who are going to be affected by that via Trump endorsement, probably already were in a camp regardless. And we've seen in other cases where Trump supporters have been disappointed with an endorsement, and they'll say, "I'm still going to support the candidate I was planning to." But on the other hand, you're absolutely right about Turning Point USA, because they fit a little neater into that non-Feenstra crowd too. Might have had more reach there as well.
3: And one of the things too is I think about it, the president endorsed Ashley Hinson for Senate right away. He endorsed Joe Mitchell for Iowa too early on, months and months ago. In other words.
4: Yep.
3: And so it's not that he waited on everybody for an endorsement. It was that governor's race. And I just wonder, and this is something neither one of us can answer, I just wonder what his advisors were thinking.
4: Yeah.
3: Because at that point, I'm not sure where the upside is for the president. If Feenster comes across the finish line, well, that was conventional wisdom. It was a safe bet. So I just don't know that he had much to gain. And now that's the one, I think, loss on his endorsement record.
4: Yep. Yeah, and I don't have any intel or insight that confirms this, but the kind of the working theory is that it was done at the behest of some of Randy Feenster's more prominent supporters in the state who also have a relationship with the president, and they went and asked him and convinced him to do that to try and help Randy at the last second when they saw that he was struggling to get to 35 and to put this field away. The one thing I will address that you didn't ask about, Jeff, but I've heard a lot and I've seen a lot of national reporting, and for folks listening, I don't want this to come across as criticism of national reporters. View it, please, instead as a suggestion that you support your local journalists and the people who are on the ground here all the time.
3: Yes,
4: that's a more polite way to put it.
3: Yes.
4: I've seen a lot of reporting and discussing and talking about does that mean President Trump's endorsement doesn't matter in Iowa anymore, or his weakened in Iowa? I don't buy that for a second. Partially for the reasons I listed, I think the bigger problem here was how late it came. But also, if that's your working thesis, that's completely ignoring the one you didn't mention, Jeff, which was the 4th District Republican primary, in which President Trump endorsed Chris McGowan and absolutely cleared that field.
3: Yes.
4: When he did that, you know, and that he endorsed Marionette Miller Meeks this time, and she did a little bit, her primary challenge didn't quite siphon off as many votes from her as he did last time. So I don't buy that narrative at all. I think there were other factors that limited the impact of that endorsement this time around.
3: No, I completely agree. And I really don't think, and I've said this previously this week, if you're trying to draw any broad conclusions from Tuesday, you're wasting your time, or you're trying to fit a narrative, because this was such a specific set of facts and a specific set of races, And, you know, obviously some endorsements help, some don't, et cetera. We're talking with, we always endorse, Aaron Murphy, the Des Moines Bureau Chief for the Gazette, thegazette.com, on Iowa Politics, free e-newsletter weekday mornings. Comes out right after the KXEL e-newsletter, and you go to the website to subscribe. Were there any other real big surprises? I know there were three members of the Iowa House, two Republicans, one Democrat, who lost re-election bids from within their own party. But broadly speaking, this sort of went according to, if not form, expectation. I mean, I didn't fall off my chair at anything other than the closeness of the governor's race.
4: Yeah, I would tend to agree with that. And I'll point out two examples that fit under a similar theme, which is that there were very few, if any, outcomes other than the Republican gubernatorial primary that surprised me. But maybe the margin surprised me. And you mentioned some of those state house ones. Brian Losey, who's a Republican House member from Central Iowa here, Bondurant area. We knew that he was facing a difficult Republican primary and that he was facing an uphill battle. We knew he was in trouble. But he that margin was, and then forgive me, I don't have that up in front of me, so I don't know the numbers off the top of my head, but it was a very, very wide margin. I was very surprised by the margin that he lost by.
3: It was something like 75-25, wasn't it?
4: Yeah, exactly. Yeah, it was huge.
3: Yeah.
4: And so that surprised me. And then the other one, the one at the top of the ticket for Democrats, I was not surprised by Josh Turek defeating Zach Walls, but I think if I'd been given a shot of truth serum at 7:59 p.m., I would have predicted something closer than what happened.
3: I agree.
4: I had a pretty good sense that that was going to go Josh's way. That kind of got called faster and by a wiser margin than I expected. But yeah, you're right. All the congressional primaries went to form. Most of the state house ones, even a few other states. Wider state house ones like Mike Buslow, a Republican Senate member in Central Iowa here. We heard he was in trouble. He survived. Chris Cornorier, the lieutenant governor running for auditor, she had a very stiff Republican primary challenge, survived that one. So yeah, most of the night went to form, like I said, with the exception of maybe some eyebrow raisers in the margins.
3: So as we look ahead to November, look at that. You haven't even caught up on sleep from this this week. The one thing that does strike me, and I don't think this is disingenuous, but there have been times, maybe not within the past 6, 8, 10 years, but there have been times in the time each of us has carried a notepad where you think, well, you know, there's not a lot of difference between the Republican and the Democrat. You know, there are some core fundamental things, but you could see people splitting ballots. I tell you, you look at the distinction between Sand and Lane, between Hinson and Turek, in the second district, between Mitchell and James. I mean, from the reporting you've done, from the interviews I've done, my goodness. You're not going to confuse one with the other, are you?
4: No, you're not, and especially in those federal races, without a doubt. The one thing I will say about the Republican, about the gubernatorial campaign, Rob Sand and Zach Lane. Mm-hmm. You're absolutely correct that nobody will confuse one for the other, but I am fascinated by how that will play out. In that both have been running through the primary as these sort of atypical candidates for their respective parties. And I know that will also be part of the campaign, is the other one of them suggesting, well, they may try to point that out, but Rob Sand is very much a Democrat, and Rob Sand will say Zach Lane is very much a Republican. But look, you know, from the cheap seats with no horse in this race, both of these guys have taken positions on any number of policies that you don't typically hear from members of their respective parties. And I think that's going to be fascinating in the general election to see how that impacts that broad swath of no-party voters that is always so important, and especially even more so in a year when, you know, the belief is that some of these races are going to be really close. So for that one, and I'm kind of looking forward to, and I don't always say that at this point in election season, that I'm looking forward to the next 5 months. And I'm sure I will come to eat those words before too long. There is a part of me that is genuinely looking forward to this campaign for that reason, because I think we're coming out of a primary with neither party putting forth a sort of cookie cutter Democrat and Republican candidate, and I'm fascinated to see how that plays out.
3: Oh, that's such a great point, because again, politicians who run as the anti-politician, that's really what it sort of boiled down to. Aaron Murphy is Des Moines Bureau Chief for The Gazette, thegazette.com, on Iowa politics, the nearly every weekday newsletter. I say that because, you know, you've been very good about saying, just because it's supposed to come out every day, I'm not going to waste your time. If there's not enough going on, I'm not going to send you, I'm going to waste your email box.
4: Not going to litter your inbox. And that could come up now as we get into the summer months before the campaign really ratchets up around state fair time again, too. But for the time being, it's been pretty consistent, and then when I take off, you know, I don't send it either. So you're right to say most days.
3: Well, people who are listening to this conversation know that when they don't see one for me in the morning, it's because the computer blew up somewhere. That's that's my excuse.
4: That can happen too. Been there too. Yep.
3: Aaron, thank you so much for the excellent reporting, the excellent insight, and for sharing time with us. We'll do it again soon.
4: Always a pleasure, Jeff, to talk to you. Thanks a lot.
3: Aaron Murphy of The Gazette, and he joined us, a conversation we recorded yesterday for convenience of schedule, so you could hear it now on a Friday on News Talk 1540 KX.
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16: 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ComScore and Bloomberg Intelligence is forecasting between $4.1 billion and $4.3 billion in movie ticket sales this summer. A haul above $4 billion is on par with the pre-pandemic era. 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
0: This is a Bloomberg Money Minute. A blowout made jobs report out from the Labor Department this morning. Payroll growth topped Wall Street's estimates and the unemployment rate held steady. A clear sign the labor market may be breaking out of a prolonged period of lackluster hiring. America added 172,000 jobs last month, marking the strongest three-month advance in more than 2 years. The unemployment rate remained at 4.3%. Stocks are lower on investor fears, though, that the Fed may increase interest rates based on this report. The Dow down a third of a percent, the Nasdaq down nearly 2%, the S&P 1% lower. And no special treatment for SpaceX and other mega IPOs. They'll have to wait to get included in the S&P 500 index, just like everybody else. S&P Dow Jones Indices says it's not going to shorten its 12-month seasoning period for newly public companies or waive existing profitability and public float requirements based on a company's size. And Popeyes is hitting the grocery shelves, launching its biscuit mixes, available in two flavors at Walmart and Target. Erica Herskowitz, Bloomberg Radio.
1: The TV9 First Alert forecast. Storms early this morning with some clearing, highs in the mid to lower 80s. It'll be warm and muggy. More storms likely tonight. Some of those could be strong to severe. We'll drop to the mid 60s. Saturday, partly cloudy, warm and muggy, upper 80s with a slight chance of storms in the south. We'll drop to the upper 60s Saturday night. Sunday, storms likely and lower 80s. From the TV9 First Alert Weather Lab, I'm Justin Roberts on News Talk 1540
2: KXEL. TV9 First Alert pinpoint Doppler radar showing a bit of rain making its way out of the state of Iowa. It's moving to the northeast, primarily around Dubuque, and that's Dubuque and Jackson counties just north of Maquoketa. And it'll be out of here before too long, and then we'll see about the heating of the day and the chance for more storms tonight. It is overcast and 70 in Decorah, overcast and 73 in Boone and in Des Moines. Clouds and 71 in Iowa City, overcast and 70 in both Monticello and Vinton, 69 and overcast in Independence. Overcast and 70 in Charles City and Mason City, Clarion and Webster City, both overcast and 72. Ames says mostly cloudy, 73, 71 and overcast in Marshalltown, mostly cloudy, 72 in Olwine, 72 but overcast in Newton. Eastern Iowa Airport, south wind at 10, an overcast sky. It is 70 right now in the city of Five Seasons. Waterloo Regional Airport, the winds are calm. There was some fog at the airport, but we've got some sunshine downtown. 71 now. The overnight low was 66. 71 now, on our way to the mid-80s in the Cedar Valley. 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Radio's Golden Age with Steve Darnall of Nostalgia Digest. There's only one place on the planet you can hear the program, and it's right here on KXEL. Steve does the program from the Chicagoland area, sends it to us so you can hear it Sunday nights between 6 and 9. And this Sunday night, William Bendix stars as Chester Riley in The Life of Riley from 1946. Jackson Beck is Detective Philo Vance. That dates back to 1948. Then The Railroad Hour, a radio version of a musical entitled Mary. The stars are Gordon McRae and Dorothy Kirsten. That goes back to 1953, and the original Gunsmoke with William Conrad as Marshal Matt Dillon. That goes back to 1952. All that and more, Radio's Golden Age with Steve Darnall of Nostalgia Digest. And that's Sunday night, 6 until 9, exclusively on News Talk 1540 KXEL, where Iowa comes to talk. KXEL News Time now on this Friday morning is 25 minutes before 11.
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6: 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I'm Dustin Huffman. Animal disease outbreaks can have devastating consequences for livestock producers, which is why prevention and preparedness remain top priorities for state ag departments across the country. From highly pathogenic avian influenza to emerging threats like New World screwworm, ag leaders continue working to ensure response plans are in place before a crisis occurs. We'll hear from the National Association of State Departments of Agriculture next.
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6: When I visited Washington, D.C. recently, I spoke with R.J. Carney of the National Association of State Departments of Agriculture. NASDA represents the state ag departments from all 50 states and U.S. territories, giving the organization a unique perspective on the challenges facing producers across the country. Carney says when NASDA surveyed its members about the issues keeping them up nights, one concern stood out above them all. Whether it's highly pathogenic avian influenza, foreign animal diseases, or emerging livestock health threats from beyond our borders, state ag leaders see preparedness as a critical part of protecting both producers and the nation's food supply.
8: We asked our members, we took a member survey towards the end of last year. We said, what are those issues keeping you up at night? And the number one response by an overwhelming majority was animal disease prevention. And so our state departments of agriculture have been working in tandem with USDA APHIS, working with their state veterinary officers to make sure that communication is being disseminated, that there's a preparation, there's a plan in place. NASA was very pleased with USDA's recent release of the New World Screwworm Playbook. Mm-hmm. USDA on its second version here really took a lot of the suggestions from state departments of agriculture. We understand that at the end of the day, this needs to be transparent information, accurate information, actionable, and then also for all consumers, for farmers, for ranchers that are impacted, there needs to be a layman's turn understanding of what is the plan. And that, I would say that has been the main message that NASA has been trying to get across. But this relationship as co-regulators and the work we do with USDA APHIS has been significant and one that we're very proud of, and to work with this administration and the previous administration as well. There's been a lot of effort of communication coordination between states and the federals.
6: Carney says preparedness begins long before a disease ever reaches U.S. livestock. That includes making sure producers understand biosecurity practices, state veterinarians have a response plan in place, and federal and state agencies are communicating effectively. While diseases such as avian influenza continue to receive significant attention, officials are also monitoring threats like New World screwworm, African swine fever, and foot and mouth disease. Carney says the goal is to ensure producers receive clear information and know exactly what steps need to be taken if an animal health emergency develops. He says the continued cooperation between the state departments of agriculture and USDA remains one of the strongest tools available for protecting American livestock and poultry industries. Those concerns have become even more important as animal ag continues to face increasing global disease pressure. Carney says state ag departments are focused not only on responding to outbreaks, but identifying risks before they become problems. He says maintaining strong partnerships between producers, vets, state agencies, and federal regulators will remain critical to protecting both animal health and market access for U.S. ag products.
9: People don't realize that glaucoma is one of the leading causes of blindness.
10: Because there are often no early symptoms, nearly half of those with glaucoma may not even know they have it until vision loss has occurred.
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14: Thank you, Bill. It is Friday, June 5th, 2026. Here's what's happening today in America. Food stamp fraud, jobs way up, Bolton reaches plea deal, and Trump will be the first president to do this. It's all coming up. Then Bill's going to be here with your message of the day. But first, in a hearing, the Agriculture Secretary, Brooke Rollins, talked about how the Trump administration is combating food stamp fraud. She said the USDA has never had access to state SNAP data, that's food stamps, not until this administration demanded it. That's why every figure from years past is meaningless. From the 29 states that did share data, we've already identified at least $3 billion a year in fraud. Extrapolated nationwide, that's more than $10 billion. This isn't erroneous payments, it's fraud. In the hearing, she called out a Democrat congresswoman. She said, "You just said the quiet part out loud. Democrats want as many people on welfare as possible." She said, "I just don't think you want people to work. I think you want more people on government programs and not working." It's remarkable. Speaking of work, businesses in America added more jobs than expected in May, a signal that the economy's demand for labor is accelerating. Private sector payrolls rose by 122,000, biggest increase since January of 2025. The construction industry added 8,000 workers to its payrolls, manufacturing 3,000 new jobs. Trade, transportation, and utilities added 36,000. The biggest gain, though, came in education and health services, added 57,000 workers. Professional and business services, finance, and leisure and hospitality all added workers as well. John Bolton reached a plea deal over classified information. He plans to plead guilty to a single count of illegal retention of classified information and pay a fine, facing anywhere from no prison time to 5 years when he's sentenced. If he went to trial and lost, he could be facing decades in prison. The original 18-count indictment against Bolton accused him of using personal email and a messaging app to share more than 1,000 pages of notes, which included national defense information with two family members who did not have security clearances. This was as he was writing a memoir about his time in the White House. He could also face a fine of over $2 million. The president said he intends to attend Game 3 of the NBA Finals at Madison Square Garden. This would be the first sitting president to attend an NBA Finals game. And he might do two games, Game 3 and Game 4. This is at the invitation of the owner of the New York Knicks. The NBA commissioner said Donald Trump, before he ever ran for office, was a big Knicks fan. I was there at many Knicks games with him in the old days. He attended many of our drafts when they used to take place at Madison Square Garden. Last I checked, courtside seats for the game, $75,000 each, $9,000 just to get in the front door for the worst seats in the house. I'm Mike Slater from Politics by Faith. Bill O'Reilly has your message of the day. Next.
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15: Right. 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On this Friday, something's got to give with Iran. Inside that country, there's chaos. Inflation, 77%, which means the 70 million people who live inside Iran, mostly Persians, are having trouble buying essentials like bread because the Iranian government is so aggressive and so heinous that now it is at war with the USA and Israel. But that conflict is hurting not only the combatants, but other nations who are sitting it out. Inflation here in the United States run about 3.8%, a little higher than when Joe Biden was president, but not a disaster. Inside European countries, the situation is more dire. Now, I don't feel sorry for them over there at the EU. They're not helping out. I wrote a book called Confronting Evil, and the book's thesis was simple. If you don't take care of miscreants, particularly people with nuclear weapons, if you're going to let that flourish, then you're going to have a lot of trouble. And that's what the EU is doing. But they're getting punished. Prices are way up. I just came back. $9 a gallon gasoline in Ireland. Anyway, this has got to come to some conclusion. Everybody knows that. Expect it. It's coming. I'm Bill O'Reilly. I approve the message by writing it. You can reach me, Bill at BillO'Reilly.com, Bill at BillO'Reilly.com, name and town if you wish to opine. Now let's go to the mail. David, concierge member. Bill, everything you say in talking points memo about Los Angeles and Mayor Bass is true, but this state is so out of control, Bass will be voted back in. Odds are you're right. Cheryl Barkley, Lake Elmore, Vermont. Why do people who are wealthy due to capitalism hate capitalism and give tons of money to progressives, communists, and others who don't like America? Each individual, I can't generalize on it, but they have theirs, Cheryl. They have theirs. Not giving theirs up. Larry Pasternak, Pflugerville, Texas. The current environment feels like reverse McCarthyism to me. Communists are blacklisting traditionalists. Yeah, absolutely. Just what happened in the McCarthy era. Ed DeLauder, North Belmore, New York. This past weekend, I went to my grandchild's lacrosse tournament, and I wore my USA 250 hat. Whoa! I received numerous compliments, told him I purchased it from Bill O'Reilly. Great hat, wear it all the time. It is, best hat. And I hope your granddaughter won. Robin Smith, my husband Bobby, just finished reading your book, Killing the Legends. 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And we don't put them out in paperback anymore because they still sell in hardcover. Okay, I mentioned the hats, the 250 Americans. All you got to do is go to BillO'Reilly.com. We are going to sell out of these. So if you want them, you got to get them. Word of the day, do not be a doofus. 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
15: Now the O'Reilly Update brings you something you might not know. Last week, your humble correspondent traveled to the Republic of Ireland with a stop in London. Across the pond, one issue has become the most divisive and discussed topic in Europe: migration. Here are the facts. Immigration policy for members of the European Union, the EU, is enacted by a headquarters mandate in Belgium, not in the individual countries. In the early 2000s, the EU decided to open Europe's borders to asylum seekers from the Middle East, Africa, and Southeast Asia. The results have been catastrophic. In 1999, the foreign-born population of Ireland was less than 2%. Today, that figure has exploded to 23%. In 2025, Ireland spent 1.5 billion euros to provide health care to the migrants, money Dublin does not have. A similar story is unfolding across Europe. In Germany, taxpayers hand out 25 billion euros for entitlements concerning foreign nationals. The process in Britain is slightly different. The UK left the EU in January 2020, mostly because of the migration situation. However, London still allows mass migration from its former colonies. Places like India, Pakistan, the Caribbean, Hong Kong, Africa, Egypt, and Iraq. In 1980, the foreign-born population of England was just 4%. Now it's 21%. More than 40% of London's residents were born outside the UK. Today, tension is boiling over as millions of British people protest what they consider the erasure of their ethnic culture, mostly because of all the Muslims now living in the UK. And here's something else you might not know. Just one major country in Europe does not follow the EU, and that is Poland. Back in a moment. 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
2: Truth is the first casualty here, too. I'm Jeff Stein with today's Iowa Politics Report. There's a famous saying to the effect of, the first casualty of war is the truth. Well, so too in politics. Did you know that GOP nominee for Governor Zach Lane is a career political operative and Kansas carpetbagger? At least that's how he was described in not one, not two, but three news releases I got after he won Tuesday's primary. The Rob Sand campaign, Iowa Democratic Party, and National Democratic Governors Association all use the same language, so it must be so, right? Someone on the political left must also have gotten the memo about news releases that look like memos, because both the Sand and Josh Turek campaigns sent news releases styled like a memorandum, addressed to interested parties, subject the path to defeat, insert name of opponent. Did you know that Democrat Senate nominee Josh Turek is the battle-tested prairie populist who can tap into the hurt Iowans are feeling because he has lived it? That's what the news release says anyway. It also says Ashley Hinson has repeatedly sold out Iowans to enrich herself and her donors. But on the other hand, the Senate Leadership Fund calls Turek a far-left liberal who Chuck Schumer handpicked to be nothing more than a rubber stamp for Washington Democrats. They even have a website, meetjoshturek.com, to make their points. And Hinson has her own take on her opponent's radical record online at radicaljoshturek.com. Saying Turek would be a rubber stamp for the radical leftists who bankrolled his campaign. His values might fit in great in New York City with Chuck Schumer, but his liberal record won't fly here in Iowa. Now keep in mind, all these news releases and websites were live before poll workers had even gotten home from staffing their polling places. And now the Sand campaign has set the terms for fall candidate debates. Four, one each in the Des Moines, Cedar Rapids, Sioux City, and Davenport media markets. None before October 1, but all before the start of early voting. No word as of late yesterday on the Lane campaign's response. And you thought there'd be a break after last Tuesday. Well, I did too. At least I hoped. And that's the Iowa Politics Report for Friday, June 5 on Twitter, Instagram, Gitter, Threads, and Truth Social at Iowa Politics. 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
0: This is a Bloomberg Money Minute. A huge jobs report out this morning. The U.S. added 172,000 jobs in May. Economists on average were expecting 80,000 positions added. The unemployment rate coming in line with estimates at 4.3%. But now traders believe the Fed will consider an interest rate hike before the end of the year, and that is sending stocks lower on Wall Street. The Dow is down 0.33%, the Nasdaq down 2.25%, the S&P down 1.25%, and shares of Lululemon down more than 7% as the yoga wear maker struggles in its North American business. Lululemon has been dealing with competition from upstart brands like Aloe, as well as poor product launches. The company also says higher tariffs are hurting profitability. And public transit systems are seeing more riders. Transportation agencies in L.A., Boston, Chicago, and other cities report growing ridership. Experts say it remains unclear to what extent gas prices are driving a switch to public transit versus other factors, such as return-to-office mandates and the ongoing recovery from the pandemic. Erica Herskowitz, Bloomberg Radio.
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22: A surprise in the new jobs report. I'm Lisa Brady, Fox News, with more hiring than economists expected, not only for May, with 172,000 jobs created, but also in revisions for the past few months.
23: The unemployment rate remaining the same here, but this huge jobs numbers will mean the Federal Reserve will look at this and possibly pause interest rates for the foreseeable future because you have strong job growth. Now, if you look back at the revisions on this, both March and April were revised up a huge number, 93,000 jobs. Now, the number of jobs for the past 3 months 3 months shows that the fear of artificial intelligence replacing jobs maybe just hasn't materialized yet.
1: Fox Business's Edward Lawrence at the White House, where National Economic Council Director Kevin Hassett says the Trump economy is creating a golden age, telling Fox,
3: "We've got all these factories, the $18 trillion in factory spending. It's starting to really, really show up."
1: But inflation is outpacing wage growth in the latest numbers, and there's a sell-off on Wall Street. President Trump posting stocks should go up with a great jobs report. He heads later today to Wisconsin for a roundtable event focusing on farmers who've been hit by higher fuel prices and fertilizer costs during the conflict with Iran. China's president will visit North Korea next week for the first time in nearly 7 years.
5: The trip will be the latest in a series of steps by China to reinforce its close ties with its nuclear-armed neighbor. This, as North Korean leader Kim called this week for an exponential expansion of his atomic arsenal. And Chinese Coast Guard and Taiwan naval vessels faced off in the waters near the strait between China and the island democracy.
1: Fox's Greg Palcott. Just getting word, NASA is telling crew members on the International Space Station to end safe haven procedures and return to normal operations. This after Russia reportedly paused repair work on the latest leak issue inside its service module, which has been docked to the station for more than 2 decades. 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
25: Hello, I'm Charles Hart. It's Friday, June 5th. Here's a look at the top stories from your trusted local news source. Whirlpool tells KCRG TV9 it is ending its second shift production at its Amana plant on July 5th. The company says 288 workers will be let go. Those workers were told yesterday. Whirlpool says the layoffs are part of its efforts to modernize the Amana plant and update the company's refrigerator lines. That's the same reason why Whirlpool laid off 341 workers in March. Whirlpool also laid off 250 of its Amana employees last summer. In a statement, Whirlpool said, in part, "The difficult actions we are taking today are necessary to position the plant for stability and growth. We understand the impact that the continued evolution of the Amana plant has on our employees and the community, and we are committed to supporting affected employees through this transition." Well, the Iowa Division of Criminal Investigation says a West Branch officer shot a suspect while responding to a call about a domestic dispute. This happened on West Orange Street Wednesday morning. That's where officers found Kalen Tippin. Iowa DCI says the officer fired his weapon, hitting Tippin. He ran away from the home. Officers later took him into custody. He is in the hospital for a gunshot wound. The officer involved was not hurt and is on leave. Well, we are heading into marathon weekend in Cedar Rapids. Thousands of runners will take on the 26.2-mile route on Sunday. Numerous roads will also be closed during the race. You can find more information about those closures at KCRG.com and the free KCRG News app. The marathon begins at 7 a.m. on Sunday. 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

0: Friday. Oh, it feels good saying that. Hello and welcome. I'm glad that you're here. We got a lot on our plate today. I got tons and tons and tons of stuff that I want to comment on, but I also want to hear from you today, 888-727-BECK. If you're an insider, you have your special insider line. You can get in line to call up anything that I've missed, anything you think I got wrong, any comments you want to make. The floor is yours, 888-727-BECK. I want to talk about what's happening with a story from Jill Biden and Melania Trump, the inaugural day. I just love this story. She's one badass woman. Do not screw with Melania Trump. She is just, she's not a wilting flower, let me tell you that. More on Plattner. Looks like the New York Times is playing a game. Interesting thing on that. The vote count in California. Yeah. Mm. Ukraine. Glenn Greenwald and I had a exchange on X yesterday in the middle of like 800 things I was doing yesterday. Glenn Greenwald just kept popping up, and I'm like, okay, all right, Glenn, you're wrong about Russia. You're wrong about Russia. You know, you'd be right about freedom of speech and everything else, but you're wrong about Russia, and I really want to talk about that today as well. But your phone calls will steer it, 888-727-BECK. 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All right, let me say hello to Jason and to Ricky, who are on the program, our executive producers.
1: Whoa, hello, whoa, Ricky. Did Jason just get a promotion?
2: Yeah.
0: I don't know. I don't know what anybody's title is on this program.
3: We all are just busy worker bees for you, supporting the cause.
0: That's right. See, now you're starting. Now this woman is starting.
3: We're a flat organization.
0: We are a flat organization. But anyway, welcome. Ricky, where should I even begin today?
3: Well, where I began this morning is what I always do. I wake up, I read our morning prep. If you're not subscribed to the Morning Brief newsletter, get that at glenbeck.com for free. So I read that, and then I read any of the news that may have come in overnight that we didn't get to, and all of the trends on Google and X. And I open my X, and I see that Glenn Beck is trending, and I'm like, oh, crap. Anytime you're trending, it's usually not good. The last time you were trending is for George AI, where, again, people misunderstood the whole point of George AI,
0: whatever,
3: how hot he is, and all that stuff. Anyways, this particular time, though, I really like that you were trending. You were making some great points this week about what's really going on with Russia using some Western influencers to do their bidding in the West and create and sow division and all that kind of stuff. And you've been talking about Dugin for like a decade or more, and you've always been ahead, and everyone's like, oh my gosh, dude, it is the midterms. Why are you talking about Dugin? And
0: this, I can't tell you how many
3: times.
0: You
3: actually hit the right news cycle. I think right now is the time, and you're trending for that. So let's get into you and Glenn.
0: That is the
3: other Glenn.
0: That is the curse of this program, is I am always ahead. And I know, you know, Roger Ailes said to me when I

0: Jacobs at Fox. He's like, Glenn, one of your great strengths is you're always ahead. You're always in front of the parade, but you're five blocks ahead of the parade. Can you slow down a little bit? And that's always the curse that I have, I think, is that I'll see things like I've been talking about Dugan literally since the 90s. When I first started hearing talk, I don't know if I addressed him by name, but it was an advisor of Putin that was saying that that America is going to break up in a civil war into 10 different, you know, blah, blah, blah, blah, blah. And he is actually promoting it inside the United States. That was news back in the 90s. And then he became Putin's brain, and then he started writing books. I mean, he was writing books in the 90s, I think. He started writing books. I started reading his books, and I'm like, wait a minute. What is this guy even saying? And he's extraordinarily dangerous. And I could not get anyone to pay attention because they always say the same thing. He's not that big of a deal. You know what? Neither was Hitler for a long time. Okay? Neither was Hitler. This guy believes that Stalin and Hitler didn't go far enough. He has a fourth political theory that that the Enlightenment was the mistake. Not just that the Soviet Union fell, that the Enlightenment was the mistake, and that the church and state need to come back together for Christendom. Now, I don't know anyone sane who thinks that. He also believes that you should merge with Islam. You should fight with the Mahdi, the Twelvers. He is the guy brokering the deal with the Twelvers in Iran. And Glenn Greenwald doesn't think this guy's a problem? What the hell is wrong with you? So Glenn Greenwald said yesterday, it's wild to watch MAGA now sound exactly like Rachel Maddow and Adam Schiff when talking about Russia. Russian civilization has produced remarkable works of literature, science, religion, architecture, politics. It's fascinating to visit. Talking to Russians isn't sinister. Glenn Greenwald, you're smarter than this. You are much smarter than this. It's not anything that I didn't say that they didn't produce that you should never talk to any Russians. I said you should not be hanging out and giving speeches next to Dugin at something that is known to be a KGB or FSB operation. No, that's only common sense. So I write back, Glenn, you're right. Great things come from Russian people. Russians nor talking to Russians are the problem. I don't know what that is. I must have been drunk. You're much smarter than this tweet, assuming that you're saying is what I said. The problem of is the philosophy of Alexander Dugin and his plan to poison Western faith. Anyone who's actually read his books knows he's not for classic liberalism. He's not for individual liberty. And he is looking for a Christian prince, one that can hold back the end of days by linking arms with those who will choose his prince over the American founding liberal documents and principles while linking arms literally with the Mahdi and the Islamic world. That's the problem. Not the Russian people or Candace or Russian art and history. But you know that. I don't look for my savior of my faith, country, or culture in a man, be it Trump or Dugin or Putin. I put it in Christ and people living by the principles that he taught. And that only works when each of us have the freedom to choose as an individual. He comes for the individual, never for the collective. So he responds, you should interview Dugin. I did in Moscow. He believes it's the West that seeks civilizational hegemony. The end of history is Western liberalism. He wants civilizational diversity. And you're wildly exaggerating his influence in Russia. I never said anything about his influence in Russia. He's called Putin's brain. Now, they've had some falling out, I'm sure. But he's also speaking at the same conference put together with him and Putin. And he's speaking next to Putin. So, I mean, I gotta say, he's not like a nobody. And I never said anything about his influence. I'm not worried about his influence in Russia as much as I am worried about his influence in the West. And by the way, he believes he wants civilizational diversity. No, he doesn't. anyone who believes the Enlightenment is the problem, is the problem. They think that being able to have individual liberty, that's what he's talking about. Individual liberty. I'm sorry, I can't get into that boat at all. So I write, sure, I've read his books. Have you? His ideas are truly monstrous. The end of modernity and everything this country is based on. I'm not in the business of giving a platform to somebody who is looking for a bigger platform. I know who he is. He clearly lays it out in all of his books. I've been following his work since the 90s. I don't know his influence today in Russia. I'm more concerned with his growing influence in the West. I have a ton of respect for you, Glenn. You're really missing the mark if you've read his books. Okay. So that was the extent of the exchange. Now, here's why I think maybe I'm trending, is because I said, I have a ton of respect for you, Glenn. Can we hold two ideas at the same time? Can we hold two ideas at the same time? Glenn Greenwald is wrong about a lot of stuff. Glenn Greenwald has done a lot for freedom of speech. I have a lot of respect for what he has done in the past for freedom of speech. I believe he has been a very strong proponent of freedom of speech. I disagree with Glenn Greenwald on almost everything else. I can have respect for him and recognize that he is also wildly wrong. Here's why I said that. Somebody needs to model how to talk to one another again. If I got on and said, Glenn Greenwald, you're a monster. You're an a-hole and shut up. Where would we be? Glenn and I would not be having a conversation. We would not be able to explore things. And all we would have are two sides that hated each other. I don't want that. They already hate me. You know, he already hates me, or they are hate me. You know, his people that are tweeting with him. My side, a lot of people will already hate him and, you know, dogpile on him. Why? Let's further the conversation, because we get nowhere by continuing to divide ourselves. That's why I've not made this whole thing about Candace Owens, because that's what everybody else is doing. And I have to tell you, I feel sad for Candace Owens, because I think she had potential. I think she could have been an influence for good. I think she just chose to be an influence. And I also think maybe that there's some mental issues going on there. Maybe. I don't know. Ricky's putting her head in her hands. I do believe that.
1: Should we not diagnose people live on national radio? We're not trying to start a war with Candace.
0: I've said it before. I'm not. But I do think that there's been some... Okay, I don't want to say anything. That's fine.
1: You might be right. But, you know, I'm the one that gets the notifications lit up on X, sir. Okay. Well, it's my phone that's like, that's fine.
0: I've said it before,
1: but I don't,
0: my fight is, look, my, I don't necessarily, I have to think all of this thing through, because I speak before I think sometimes. I don't think she's mentally ill. I think she has some mental issues. Okay, that doesn't mean you're a nut job. It just means like, okay, all right, you know, we all have people in our family that are like, you know what? I think maybe they have some issues here. So I'm just gonna go, okay, all right. And I still love you, but you're a little light over here on a few things. I feel bad for her because I think she has really done herself some grave damage. And in a way, because I disagree with so much of what she's saying, I'm glad she has exposed herself. I mean, you just don't go over to Russia at this conference. You could speak in other countries. You could speak in Russia. You just don't speak at this conference that is known to be an FSB operation. And then what are you going to tell the people when you come home to America about Russia? And then you go on to what she, you know, did, like, hey, we're just exactly alike. We have the same problems. And I think you got it going on. No, I don't. You spoke on the same stage with Alexander Dugin. And I just don't think that that's going to be helpful for you, Candace. But to each his own. And you want to you know, listen to Candace, listen to Candace. I have no problem with that. I just think that this is getting into very dangerous territory. And Dugan is a litmus test for me. If you want to say, well, yes, but he's diagnosed the problem. That's great. You know, in fact, let me go there. Let me take a quick break and then I'm going to come back. Diagnosing the problem, because that's what everybody says. Dugan, have you listened to him? Yes, I have. Have you read his stuff? Because the first parts of his book you'll read and you'll be like, this guy gets it. You know what? He feels exactly like I do. And then he'll be like, and then they annihilate all of them. And you're like, okay, this guy's a madman. He has diagnosed the problem. So let me go there next. First, let me tell you about real estate agents I trust. I try not to move, you know, any more often than I have to. I think it would, you know, that would be a fairly easy goal. Pick a house, live in it, stay put. Somehow or another, doesn't happen with me. 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Surgeon's hands. So let me tell you, picture the smartest doctor you've ever met. Smartest guy you've ever met. He looks at you for 30 seconds and names exactly what is wrong with you. And he says all the things and you're like, oh my God, thank God he finds somebody who gets it. He names everything. He names three things that all the other doctors have missed. And he's right. And he's brilliant about it. And you feel this relief, you know, wash over you, and you're like, oh my gosh, finally, somebody sees it. And then he reaches for the knife. Now, here's the question that could save your life. Does being right about the disease make him the guy that should cut into you? I would say history would tell us, no. Let me give you a couple examples. 1949, doctor won the Nobel Prize in medicine for a cure. The idea was, on its face, an act of mercy. People drowning in mental anguish that nobody could touch in asylums that were basically human warehouses. He said, you know what? I can operate on the brain and it will help. And the diagnosis was true. The suffering was real and the prize was real and the suffering. In America, a doctor named Walter Freeman took that idea, and he's like, hey, that's a great idea, and I can actually make that surgery easier. I'll just take an ice pick through the eye socket. 10 minutes, no operating room, just an ice pick. Okay, it was called a lobotomy, and it was very popular. And then a strong-willed young woman, 23 years old, named Rosemary Kennedy went in. She was restless. She was difficult. She was unable to speak more than a few words. She couldn't walk properly. They came in, ice pick through the eye. She was done. She was hidden away in an institution for the rest of her life. And the man who did it held the highest honor medicine can give. And he was the last guy on earth should have touched her. He diagnosed the problem. She's ill. She's in misery. She's a handful. Not an ice pick. Let me go back a few years before that. America looked at the bottle, seen the truth. Alcohol destroys families, men drinking away the rent, women and children paying for it. The temperance crusaders came out and they weren't lying. They said, this is horrible. Alcohol and alcoholism is horrible. And so They band together and got everybody to ban alcohol. They wrote that ban into the Constitution, and they felt righteous doing it because alcohol was a problem. And then bootleggers began stealing, you know, industrial alcohol to resell. The government did the same thing that should never be forgotten, ordered that industrial alcohol be poisoned deliberately, lethally, knowing full well that desperate people would drink it. But the government was like, yeah, but this is a problem. By the time it was over, 10,000 Americans were dead, poisoned by their own government in a war against something that was real. Alcohol is poison and it's bad. But they were catastrophically wrong about the cure. Let me now take you halfway around the world in 1958. A story about Mao in China that you've probably never heard. 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
1: Coming up, Glenn weighs in on the couple who very publicly announced they aborted their baby over a Down syndrome diagnosis. You are not going to want to miss this next on the Glenn Beck Program.
2: This is a Bloomberg Money Minute. It's a big upside surprise for the labor market. The May jobs report shows 172,000 new jobs added in the month, nearly twice what economists surveyed by Bloomberg were expecting, and the unemployment rate held steady at 4.3%. But the figures could put more pressure on the Fed to consider an interest rate hike in order to contain inflation, and that is sending stocks lower today. The Dow is down 0.5%, the Nasdaq down 2.33%, and the S&P down 1.33%. Meanwhile, nationwide, 5.8% of all home listings were taken off the market in April. That's according to real estate firm Redfin. Delistings are on the rise largely because it's a buyer's market. Inventory is rising faster than demand, and homes are sitting longer than some sellers would like. Others say they're unable to fetch the price they want. And it feels like every day is donut day, but today it's official enough for you to get some freebies. Krispy Kreme is handing them out completely free. Dunkin' Donuts will give you a donut of your choice with the purchase of any beverage. Erica Herskowitz, Bloomberg Radio.
3: 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Artificial intelligence is expanding in the workplace, but psychiatrist and life coach Dr. Keith Ablow told me it comes at a cost to the core self of employees.
4: What employers would want to be keen to and alert for is whether the employees they have, and they still have a lot of them if it's a sizable business, AI has not replaced the workforce entire, nor will it ever, I don't believe, completely. And so the question is, do you have employees or do you have operators of keyboards who aren't the creative people who take initiative anymore and can attend meetings and bring forward their own ideas? Because what they really want to do is plug into the omniscient brain of AI before they offer a creative idea, before they share an original thought. They're going to filter it through AI. That's one thing, is you'd like to have employees who are at their best, who are actual individuals who are capable of creative thought. But what you're getting is just recycled machine talk.
3: 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More at iowahistoryjournal.com. I'm Jeff Stein for the Iowa Business Report.
5: This is Basis Matters on the Iowa Agribusiness Radio Network. I'm Dustin Huffman. Taking a look at cash bids around the state, well over half of our elevators have made adjustments, all of them improving the bids. Let's go ahead and run them down. ADM Burlington 14 cents under on corn, 407. Soybeans 17 cents under at 1110. Cargill and Eddyville 12 cents under on corn with a cash bid of 409. New Co-op Algona 31 cents under on corn, 390. Soybeans 45 cents under, cash bid 1082. Ag State Sheldon, 21 cents under on corn, $4 even. Soybeans, 65 cents under at 1062. Ag State Elta, 35 cents under on corn, 386. Soybeans, 60 cents under. They're at 1067 for the cash price. Cargill Cedar Rapids, 7 cents under on corn, 414 for the cash bid. Soybeans even at 1127. Five Star Co-op Nashua, 30 cents under on corn, 391. Soybeans, 45 cents under at 1082. Lincoln Way Energy Nevada, 22 cents under on corn at $3.99 for the cash bid. ADM Des Moines, 20 cents under on soybeans, their cash price $11.07. New Co-op Red Oak, 26 cents under on corn, $3.95, soybeans 40 cents under at $10.87. Mid-Iowa Cooperative Green Mountain, 40 cents under on corn, $3.81 for the cash bid, soybeans 72 cents under at $10.55. New Co-op Sheraton, 25 cents under on corn, $3.96, soybeans 40 cents under, the cash price $10.87. Walk-On Feed Ranch, 49 cents under on corn, 372, soybeans 62 cents under, 1065. New Co-op Glidden, 29 cents under on corn, 392 for the cash price, soybeans 45 cents under, 1082. Innovative Ag Services Farley, 40 cents under on corn, 381, soybeans 59 cents under at 1068 for the cash price. And Cargill Muscatine, 20 cents under on corn, 401, soybeans 21 cents under at 1106, and they are closed currently for corn deliveries. 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
7: The TB9 First Alert forecast: storms early this morning with some clearing, highs in the mid to lower 80s. It'll be warm and muggy. More storms likely tonight. Some of those could be strong to severe. We'll drop to the mid 60s. Saturday, partly cloudy, warm and muggy. Upper 80s with a slight chance of storms in the south. We'll drop to the upper 60s Saturday night. Sunday, storms likely and lower 80s. From the TB9 First Alert Weather Lab, I'm Justin Roberts on News Talk 1540 KXEL.
3: The Eastern Iowa temperature is 72 degrees from KXEL.
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0: So continuing our conversation here quickly about Candace Owens and what she's doing over in Russia. And the really, the story is not about Candace Owens, but it is, she is proving everything that I'm saying is right. Ricky just got a notification, breaking news, that Russian media is now calling Candace Owens, what exactly? I want to get the quote.
1: The bridge to the USA.
0: That's right. And don't think of that as the Russian people. Think of that as Putin and Dugin. Remember, Dugin is the guy who just said, if it were up to him, he would give every enemy of ours nuclear weapons to vaporize the United States. He is not our friend. He is not our friend. So the latest is Putin himself has just asked Candace Owens to speak today at this convention. So she's just gotten bumped up another level and she's thrilled about it. Okay. You think about whatever you want, but I have to speak to those who say, yes, but Dugin and Putin have it right about our culture. Our culture is evil, blah, blah, blah. I want you to think about the doctor, and I just gave you two examples. One, somebody who diagnosed the pain and suffering that mental illness was causing in the United States and said, look, and everybody was like, they're right. These institutions are horrible, and these people are suffering horribly, and they're tearing themselves apart, blah, blah, blah. And so the doctor who was, he got a Nobel Prize for a prize winning doctor says, I have the solution. Ice pick to the eye. That's called a lobotomy. You can diagnose something and say, this is the problem and be right. But that doesn't mean your solution is right. Then I told you about the temperance movement. Alcoholism, trust me, I'm an alcoholic. I know how destructive it can be. My mother committed suicide. She was an alcoholic. I get it. It destroys everything. It's horrible. Destroys families. That's what the temperance movement said. They diagnosed the problem correctly. People get out of control and it destroys families. But then they put in a constitutional amendment. And that started all kinds of stuff, including what I just told you, and look it up yourself. Most people don't know it. The United States government started poisoning alcohol with bootleggers. Yeah, well, we'll show them how dangerous it is. They killed Americans knowingly. Those people should not have been anywhere. The cure was wrong. The diagnosis was right. Let me give you one more. 1958, halfway around the world, Mao. He's in China. People are starving. And he makes a diagnosis that was correct, right down to the single grain. He was saying, we have a problem with sparrows. They're eating the harvest. So a nation of hundreds of millions was mobilized to get rid of all of the sparrows. People banged pots and pans from dawn to dusk. The birds could never land until the sparrows just dropped out of the sky dead from exhaustion. This is a real story. It worked. The sparrows all died. Then what happened? Then the locusts came. And because the sparrows had been eating the locusts, the insects ate everything in the fields bare. The famine that followed killed tens of million more people, more than most wars in human history. Mao had the diagnosis right. The sparrows are the problem. But his cure buried a generation. Okay, so what am I? I mean, I could go on. All of these things have one thing in common. These people were not cranks. They were not obvious monsters. A Nobel laureate, a constitutional amendment, a government. And the applause of the experts and the cheer of the crowd made the blade come down. That's the real test. The real test is, okay, he's right about the sickness. But what happens when he cuts into the body? What happens? What happens after that first cut? Can it ever be undone? This is the test. True and correct diagnosis earns a man your attention, but it doesn't earn him the throat. A person who can name your disease perfectly has proven that he can see. He has proven nothing about what's in his hand or where that hand will land or whether you'll be able to live with what's behind that hand. So when somebody shows you exactly what's wrong with you, your body, your country, your culture, your faith, and then in the very same breath reaches for the scalpel and says, lie down, stay still. Trust me, I'm going to cut into you. Don't be hypnotized about how right he was about the wound. There's another hoop he has to jump through. And that's what's happening with Dugan. People are saying, Glenn, he's got the diagnosis right. Yes, I agree with you. Now listen and read what he actually says is the solution. That's the difference. Let me see. Let me go to Jeff in Arizona. Hello, Jeff. Welcome.
1: Hey, Glenn. I have a suggestion regarding Ron DeSantis, because I believe he's a man who can make the diagnosis, to use your analogy, and perform the operation successfully, as 100%. He's done in Florida. I want to suggest that Ron DeSantis become the free agent governor and simply move to another state and save another state the way he has done in Florida.
0: I love you. I love you so much. I have said this, and I've said it jokingly and seriously to Ron DeSantis, and he just does it. He just shakes his head. And I'm like, listen, you are so good. If you want to run for president, run for president. If you don't win president, go run in another state. Go save other states, strengthen other states. And, you know, he said one time we were talking, and he said, I don't know how other states would feel about that. You know, stop with this carpetbagger stuff. We have to start looking at our states as needing a great CEO. We need somebody who can get it done, who can perform and knows how to run the apparatus of the state and get things done. That's Ron DeSantis. And if I'm a state, if I'm California and I'm looking for the next governor, I'm looking for the best CEO, the best technician that can actually get the things done that need to get done. I don't need somebody that I like. I don't need somebody that has lived in my state the whole time. Well, he's not a Texan. He's not a Californian. He just moved here from Florida to Iowa. Do you have anybody as good as him? If you do, go vote for him. But if you don't, why wouldn't you take? I 100%. I think he should go on a 50-state tour. I think he should do. He's going. We're gonna have to keep him alive for a while. But I would say that he needs to go and run for office in another state. And when he has termed out there, go to another state, because you're exactly right, Jeff. Exactly right. Let me go to Tammy. By the way, it's Friday. Your calls are important. I want to hear your voice. Anything I got wrong, anything you want to argue with me about, anything you think I missed, whatever, 888-727-BECK. Today is your day. Tammy in Georgia, welcome.
2: Hi, Glenn. You were talking about a candidate in New Jersey, and you were talking with somebody. You had, and I'm sorry, I'm really bad with names. But you had
0: said
2: that this guy was tied to Al-Qaeda and terrorist groups and had something to do with 9/11. I want to know why these candidates are not being vetted the way I think they should be, and how can we as a country let somebody, or even the Congress or Senate, let somebody like that try to go to the Congress or Senate?
0: Well, because this is a free nation. Let me give you the extreme case. The mullahs in Iran, they're the ones who decide who can run and who can't. You never want that. You want the people to decide. You want just people to be able to walk off the street and say, I want to run. And then it requires then a good, decent, well-informed public using a honest press to do their own homework on those people and vet them and say, yeah, that guy does not fit. We don't want him representing. And that's just not happening right now. This guy should have been vetted by the people of New Jersey. And, he is in one of these elitist districts. It's the 12th district of New Jersey. He provided testimony for the Blind Sheik. There are reports that he was involved in the planning of the first World Trade Center. He then went in to, where was it, Bosnia? Ricky, I don't have the information.
3: Talking about Gaza, where he volunteered in surgery in Gaza in 2024. Yeah. He actually served in the U.S. military for a time.
0: Right. And so, you know, you have to make your own decision, but he is somebody that should not get a national security clearance at the very least. You can't give him information about our country. But, you know, if the Democrats win in the House and he wins in the House, he will be sitting in some of our most crucial things. And that's just the way this democracy works. That's why, you know, we are doing it Torch. We're trying to teach American history. Do we have another episode of the American story coming out today? Should be 9.
3: We sure do. Insiders already have it. Everyone else is getting it tomorrow.
0: Okay, so episode 9, Inside the First Presidency, Power, Fear, and the Bill of Rights. This is perfect because next week we kick off our education program with the Bill of Rights. So we're telling you the story so you know our story. Any society that doesn't know their story will lose, will fall apart. It will disintegrate. Humans run on story. If you know a story, if there's a good story that you're following, you can then understand things. You know how to make decisions because you know the story, where you came from, where you're going, why you were there in the first place, why you set off on this journey. If you lose that story, there's nothing. So the first thing we're doing is restoring the American story with the American story. It's a podcast. Hour-long episodes. There's 9 of them right now, but insiders, I think you're going to have all 20 of them here shortly. And it takes you through the first, 100 years of America's story. And you'll really understand it in a way you never have. Then we have the Bill of Rights lessons. They'll start next week. These are actual lesson plans that you and your family can give. I mean, I don't care if you're 80. Most likely, if you're like me, I couldn't tell you the first 5 in the First Amendment. What are the first 5 rights? What are the 5 rights in the First Amendment? If you don't know those 5 rights and you can't defend those 5 rights and you can't say why each of those 5 rights are important, you can't defend the country. And that is exactly why our civics classes don't exist and why our American history classes are so horrible. Because if you know these things, you can defend the country. If you don't, then we're just like every other place, and what difference does it make? So you want people like this not to be in Congress? There's a few obstacles. 1, your press. So what do? You support people that are telling you the truth. You support and spread the word, and you help gain, when you see somebody, and I'm not talking about me at all, you're going on and you see somebody that you are like, this person is telling us the truth every day. You should be on their YouTube page. You should be on their X page. You should be on Instagram. You should like, rate, review every time. You should add comments to them. You should like them. You should retweet them. You have to do that because that changes the algorithm. So you want those voices to bubble up to the top. You have to engage. Okay. And that will do more damage to the people telling the truth instead of being against something before something. But you have to understand you have a responsibility. I can provide all the information out there, but if I can't crack that algorithm because you're not participating in it, then my voice goes nowhere. And it's the same with everybody. So like, rate, and review on all platforms. Support them when you can. I ask you to join the Torch. You could join Daily Wire if that's where you get most of your news and you think that's good. Join them. Help them in their effort. But then also, when they are giving you stuff, use it. I urge you. We have worked I've worked 8 months on just this Bill of Rights stuff. There's 10 lessons coming. I've worked 8 months on these things. And we ask that you use them. So join us. We begin next week at glennbeck.com/torch. More in just a second. Let me tell you about our international fellowship sponsorship. I've seen too many miraculous things in my life to doubt the prayer matters. It matters. It changes people. It changes hearts. God is not uninvolved in our lives. And sometimes changes in circumstances, that it will change in ways that you just couldn't predict. And there's something else I've learned over the years. When we pray for somebody, we should also look for opportunities to be part of that answer. We are his hands and his back and his feet. So one of the reasons why I love the International Fellowship of Christians and Jews, because every day they're helping some of the most vulnerable people in Israel and around the world. They are helping people who are living under threatening circumstances, children who have grown up in the shadow of war, people simply just need somebody to go, you're not alone. You're not alone. Do you know how lonely it is for Jews now? Do you know what it must feel like? I don't, but I can imagine. I'd ask that you would pray for the people of Israel. I'd ask you to pray for our brothers and sisters who are Jewish. And we have a chance to put those prayers into action by providing food and shelter and medical care and hope. So would you help? Go to prayifcj.org. Submit a prayer today. 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Prayifcj.org. Do it now.
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0: shutting down a station. More from the Iowa Almanac in a moment. 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Norman Baker of Muscatine was always a performer. He made his name early on in vaudeville, then by marketing a portable calliope for use at carnivals and outdoor events. He soon expanded that into a mail-order business, selling everything from overalls to coffee. And when he saw that people like Earl May in Shenandoah were having success selling their items via radio, Norman Baker built his own station in 1925, and KTNT Radio was born. He said it stood for Know the Naked Truth, and he loved welcoming visitors to Muscatine to see the studios and patronize the cafe, service station, and store he built to go with KTNT. Typically clad in a white suit with lavender tie, Baker soon moved into a different realm, healthcare. He promoted an unconventional cancer treatment and opened his own cancer hospital in Muscatine. It turned out his treatment was nothing more than a shot with a mixture of clover, corn silk, watermelon seed, and water. But thanks to aggressive advertising and the power of his radio station, by 1931, Baker's hospital had monthly revenue of $75,000. But that on-air medical demagoguery inspired his critics. And on June 5, 1931, the Federal Radio Commission shut down KTNT for irresponsible actions. Undaunted, Baker moved to Nuevo Laredo, Mexico, where he built a 100,000-watt radio station, blasting northward throughout the U.S. He then moved his hospital from Muscatine to Eureka Springs, Arkansas. But the truth about his cancer treatments caught up with him, and he wound up serving 4 years in Leavenworth Penitentiary for federal mail fraud. But he kept all the money he had gotten from people hoping for a cure and wound up living the last 15 years of his life on a three-story yacht in Florida. He died of cirrhosis of the liver in 1958 and is buried in his hometown of Muscatine. Norman Baker's venomous, obscene broadcasts against the public interest came to an end when the government shut down KTNT Radio on this date in 1931. And that's Iowa Almanac for June 5th. There's more online at iowaalmanac.com. I'm Jeff Stein on News Talk 1540 KXEL.
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4: It is a rare Glenn Beck appearance in the state of California. 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Oh.

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3: This is a Bloomberg Money Minute. A huge jobs report out this morning. The U.S. added 172,000 jobs in May. Economists on average were expecting 88,000 positions added. But now traders believe the Fed will consider an interest rate hike before the end of the year, and that has stocks lower on Wall Street. The Dow is down nearly 0.75%. The Nasdaq down more than 2.5%. The S&P down more than 1.5%. Meta's oversight board says the system to deactivate accounts lacks due process. The independent board says there's no clear policy distinction between accounts that need a strike and accounts that need to be shut down. The oversight board also says it's hard for users to contact Meta to file an appeal. And SpaceX has already received orders for more than the shares available in its $75 billion initial public offering. The IPO for Elon Musk's rocket satellite AI company is offering about 555.6 million shares at $135 each in a deal that could value it at roughly $1.8 trillion. Erica Herskowitz, Bloomberg Radio.
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5: Former CIA agent just ordered to remain in custody. Lisa Brady, Fox News. He's been accused of stealing from the government and lying about his background.
6: Former CIA agent David Rush was arrested last month, and the FBI searched his home in Northern Virginia. He's accused of stealing more than 300 gold bars from the CIA. The FBI says they found $2 million worth of currency and more than 30 Rolex watches. He's also accused of lying on his resume, including about his education. Rush appeared in federal court today. Federal prosecutors said he was a master manipulator, that there are still funds unaccounted for, and that Rush moved money into commodities that could be liquidated easily.
7: Fox's Jessica Rosenthal. The defense argues everything is accounted for, including the gold bars, but the judge orders Rush to remain in detention for now. Also in Virginia, a former IRS law enforcement officer just sentenced to life in prison without parole for the murder of his wife and a man who was lured to the couple's home as a fall guy. Brendan Banfield was having an affair with the family's au pair, who testified against him and was previously sentenced to 10 years in prison. The judge telling Banfield he not only disregarded his wife's life and lured an innocent man to his death, but also took everything away from his 4-year-old daughter. A lot more hiring in May than economists were expecting. 172,000 jobs created, more than double the estimates, and the April and March readings were revised higher.
8: The report suggests resilience in the economy. Hiring appears to have rebounded after cooling in winter months. though it also could make it more difficult for the new Fed chair, Kevin Warsh, to lower interest rates.
7: Fox's Jenny Cosola, the White House Economic Council director, says the report shows the Trump economy creating a golden age, also predicting again that prices will go down once the conflict with Iran ends. Today, the president is heading to Wisconsin for a roundtable focusing on farmers. 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
11: Hello, I'm Charles Hart. It's Friday, June 5th. Here's a look at the top stories from your trusted local news source. Whirlpool tells KCRG TV9 it is ending its second shift production at its Amana plant on July 5th. The company says 288 workers will be let go. Those workers were told yesterday. Whirlpool says the layoffs are part of its efforts to modernize the Amana plant and update the company's refrigerator lines. That's the same reason why Whirlpool laid off 341 workers in March. Whirlpool also laid off 250 of its Amana employees last summer. In a statement, Whirlpool said, in part, "The difficult actions we are taking today are necessary to position the plant for stability and growth. We understand the impact that the continued evolution of the Amana plant has on our employees and the community, and we are committed to supporting affected employees through this transition." Well, the Iowa Division of Criminal Investigation says a West Branch officer shot a suspect while responding to a call about a domestic dispute. This happened on West Orange Street Wednesday morning. That's where officers found Kalen Tippin. Iowa DCI says the officer fired his weapon, hitting Tippin. He ran away from the home. Officers later took him into custody. He is in the hospital for a gunshot wound. The officer involved was not hurt and is on leave. Well, we are heading into marathon weekend in Cedar Rapids. Thousands of runners will take on the 26.2-mile route on Sunday. Numerous roads will also be closed during the race. You can find more information about those closures at KCRG.com and the free KCRG News app. The marathon begins at 7 a.m. on Sunday. 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
14: The KCRG TV9 First Alert forecast, partly cloudy, warm and muggy, a high near 85. Chance of showers and storms, severe possible south, a low of 64. Mostly sunny, warm and muggy tomorrow, 86. Wind southwest 5 to 15 today, south-southwest 5 to 15 tonight. Warm and muggy, afternoon storms possible on Sunday, a high near 83. I'm TV9 meteorologist Joe Winters on News Talk 1540 KXEL.
15: We have 74 degrees now on News Talk 1540 KXEL.
16: This hour of the Glenn Beck program was recorded at 9 a.m. today for broadcast at this time.

before the end of the show today, I promise. Something else that I promised that I would do by the end of the week was talk about the data centers, because there's a huge movement, and I get it. I get it. With what's happening with these data centers, I'm pissed off. And I have hard, hard lines on these. However, we're handling this incorrectly, and I think it's because we don't, maybe we don't see the full picture. So I want to show you the full picture. I want to do a deep dive here this hour on the data centers, what the complaint is, what we are facing, what the strain is on electricity, and what the problem is on electricity. When I get to the third point, it's not going to improve your mood, because the answer is already there. It's already, literally already done. We just have a government that just can't get out of its own way. And we'll talk about that coming up in a minute. First, let me tell you about Chapter. There are a few things in life that, you know, happen as predictably as, you know, this. You turn 65 and suddenly every day there's another letter. There's another postcard, another brochure telling you why this or that Medicare plan is absolutely the one you can't live without. You know, and after a while, it starts to feel less and less like healthcare and more like a marketing competition, which it is. That is the problem. This is not a decision you should be basing everything on which is the shiniest flyer. You want to know which plan actually fits your needs, your doctors, your prescriptions, and your budget. All those flyers, all these people that are selling you Medicare, they're all being paid by certain providers to convince you that they're the ones that you should be with. Okay, they're not. They're pushing you into an insurance company. Chapter doesn't do that. Chapter was actually founded by a guy whose parents were screwed by people like that. And he got so mad, and he was in Silicon Valley, and he's like, it can't be. It's not this hard. You know, I can develop a system that can search all of the Medicare plans and then have an advisor there that can say, okay, tell me what your system is. Tell me what you need. Tell me prescriptions. Tell me, you know, what's your health like? What are you dealing with doctors and everything else? Put it all in a system and it will find the right one for you. It's complicated enough. Please let Chapter make it easy. I just want you to hit #250. Say the keyword Chapter. #250. Keyword Chapter. Please go there. Okay, so there's a story coming out of Arizona, and it's happening all over the country. Arizona Public Service, the state's largest utility, sits at the center of the firestorm. APS is proposing a 45% electricity rate increase for extra-large energy users, and a almost 15% increase for residential customers, and no one is happy. Oh, I bet they're not happy. I wouldn't be happy. Wait a minute. You're gonna jack my electricity rate up by 15% because this data center is coming in. Screw the data center. Okay, and that is totally understandable. Totally understandable. The water thing, totally understandable. I want you to listen here, because there's I'm going to give you a solution. Even if you're against them and you don't want them, I'm going to give you a solution, because it's a solution is not what I saw. I was in Logan, Utah over the weekend, and I'm driving down the street, and I see all these people, all good-hearted, you know, red-blooded Americans, want to do the right thing, and they're saying no data center, no data center, no data center. And I thought that's not the way to do it. And let me explain. So first, imagine you're driving down the highway. You've driven down this highway 100 times. You know, there's a soybean field or whatever. 6 months later, that field is gone. And in its place is a building the size of dozens of big box stores. No windows, giant fences, security cameras, power lines running from every direction. And you're like, it's a data center. And if your first reaction is, wait a minute. Who approved this? Oh, I get it. A lot of people look at these things and feel like something is happening around them instead of happening with them. And then their electricity bill keeps going up. And then they keep hearing warnings about the strain on the grid or the water. And then they see some of these massive factories appear on the edge of towns, and that feeling is real. And they're like, wait a minute, do I even count? Okay. I want to name that feeling, because it's true, it's valid, and I have it too. The feeling is this.

this is not being done for me. This is being done to me, in spite of me. That's how a lot of people feel. I feel that way. So you're not paranoid. You're not irrational. Let's look at the numbers. 2023, data centers used about 3.5% of all electricity consumed in the United States. 3.5. By 2030, some projections put that number about 12%. In Virginia, data centers already consume roughly a quarter of the state's electricity. So the other numbers I just gave you, forget about. 25%, one industry in Virginia. Okay. So when you look at one of those buildings, you think something enormous is happening here. You're reading the situation absolutely correctly. Trust your gut. Then do your homework and then check your homework. And if the homework checks out, you know. Now, here's the easy thing to do is you make up a sign and you get a bunch of people together and you stand at a fence or your city hall or whatever and you say, stop, no data centers near me, not in my town, not in my country. I understand the instinct. But let me share with you what the winning phrase would be on your signs. No data centers unless. That way, you're not an obstacle to overcome. You are showing the way to overcome the obstacles that you have. Otherwise, I guarantee you, with the amount of money and everything that is available, you're going to be steamrolled. They're going to build the damn data centers. They're going to. So don't be steamrolled. Get the data centers built the way you will accept them. Now, how that is, I don't know. If you are just against the data centers, I can't help you because I think you're wrong on that. And, you know, God bless you. You stand up for what you believe, but I think you're wrong. Because if we stop building, what have we accomplished? Because technology does not stop. Demand does not stop. Do you know who's funding a lot of different groups that are standing up against the data centers in the United States? China. China is funding a lot of this. China is responsible for a lot of the stuff that's on the line. So the question becomes, if you don't build these data centers, where does it happen? Okay. The projections on the global data center growth, the United States and China, they will account for the overwhelming majority of all of the new capacity expected over the next several years. Together, they will represent 80% of the growth. That is where the race is. And I want you to understand, you can choose a different path. I want you to know I'm not trying to convince you to do the data centers. I think they're right, but you can choose another path. But I want you to know what it is. This is not a choice between data centers and no data centers. It's a choice about who builds them. It's a choice about who develops the technology. It's a choice about who sets the standards. Now, I could be wrong about where AI takes us 10 years from now. I think it takes us someplace not so great unless we control it and we're in control of our own government. But nobody knows where this ends. But we do know it's inevitable. You're not going to stop it. But if this technology becomes as important as many people believe it will, then America must be shaping it. So let me ask you the hard question. If you don't like the idea of the data center in your county, how do you feel about your grandchildren being under the thumb of an all-powerful AI that comes from China? Because those are the stakes as I see them. And not because China automatically wins if America slows down, not because history is predetermined, but because leadership doesn't stay vacant. If you choose not to build, you're leaving a void. Someone will open that up. Someone will build them. History always has a way of filling empty space. Okay, so now the fear in you, which is legitimate, stands up and says, fine. But not on my back, not with my water, not with my electricity bill, not with the lights flickering in my house. No, you are 100% right. I stand with you. That's the part we can solve, however. So here's my view.
You don't say no data centers. What you say is no. No data centers. The key phrase here, what should be on all your signs, is no unless. No data center. Unless the tech company, if you want 10 gigawatts of power, then you provide the 10 gigawatts of power and I never pay for it. In fact, you could even say, you want 10 gigawatts of power? You build the power plant. You pay for it. And because we're allowing you to do it, you have to produce 12 gigawatts of power, 15 gigawatts of power. And you give that 15 gigawatts of power and you put it into our power grid for free. Now you have something you can negotiate. By the way, this is the all you're saying is eat what you kill. You don't eat what I kill. You eat what you kill. That's a conservative principle. You don't drain the well that everybody drinks from. You need water? Go find water. You need water and we don't have enough water for what you're going to use? Put your damn data centers in space. It's absolute zero. You don't need water. Now, we're already seeing companies sign agreements tied to new power generation, including nuclear projects, opening the facilities that have previously been shut down. Good. That's the model. If you need massive amounts of electricity, then you go bring the electricity. You build the generation. You strengthen our grid. You pay your bill. Don't hand it to me. I'm just trying to cool my house for my family in August. I'm just trying to heat my house in the middle of the winter. Don't talk to me about your problems at the data center. You're going to wipe some of us out for our jobs because of AI. I'm sorry, but the price is going to be pretty high for you. And you pay it. You want the data center? Then pay it. It's unreasonable to say no data center. It causes too many other problems. Now, here's the other thing. Not every project being announced is actually going to get built. One recent analyst estimated that roughly a third of the planned data centers will be delayed or canceled because of power constraints, equipment shortages, construction bottlenecks, whatever. Reality still matters. The power system has limits. It cannot be put onto the power grid. It cannot take it. Supply chains have limits. Construction crews have limits. Reality will always send you a bill. Remember that. Do not pay for somebody's dream if it's not based in reality, because reality always will send the bill. So when you hear predictions about endless growth, unlimited expansion, relax a little bit. Future has to obey the laws of engineering. So here's where I land on this part of it. And I want to break this up, this deep dive, into three parts. Standing in a field, standing in front of a building, screaming, no, no, no, no, no, not ever, is not going to solve this. You are valid and you are correct in feeling the way you feel. Communities should not accept whatever arrives in their community without asking questions. You should be very skeptical of these gigantic data centers. Both instincts miss something really important. America has always built big things. Railroads, dams, factories, power plants. The question is not whether or not we would build. The question should be, will we build it wisely and not on the backs of the people? That's the question. The answer is build it, but build it on terms that make sense. Bring the power with you. Solve the water problem. Pay your own way. And because of what damage you're going to do to our job market, you might have to pay a little more. You might have to cut our electricity costs in half. Hire local people. Leave the community stronger than you found it. We've never succeeded hiding from the future. We've succeeded by shaping it. Americans don't run from what's coming. We build it. We steer it. And we're smart enough to do that. America will be fine. But electricity is a bigger bottleneck than you think. If the race is really about power,
then we have to talk about two things that nobody is talking about, nobody understands. I'll give you a continuation of this deep dive here in just a second. First, let me tell you about our sponsor. Our sponsor this half hour is My Patriot Supply. When you think somebody really ought to be ready for this, the problem is that somebody should be you, okay? Because when a major storm hits, the power goes out, some other emergency turns a normal routine, you know, upside down, you don't have to wait for somebody else. You are the one with the plan. This is why I want you to go to My Patriot Supply, see their new go bag. Their new go bag is a bag that, you know, you throw together at the last minute with a flashlight. It's not this. I got a granola bar and whatever else I found in the junk drawer. I got a screwdriver, some rubber bands, and a flashlight. This comes pre-stocked. 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

0: I am so excited to see the people of San Diego and California. There are tickets available for my speech tomorrow. It's this big event happening, and I'm just the keynote speaker at Moms for Liberty on the USS Midway, just off the coast of San Diego. It's going to be a dinner, a really amazing night of fireworks, a celebration of America's 250. Go to momsforliberty.org, get your tickets now. I'd love to see you there. It's been about 10 years since I've been to California, and I may never come back again. I'm not sure. So I haven't done a speech in California forever, and I love Californians, at least the right thing in Californians. I'll see you there on the Midway. That's tomorrow, momsforliberty.org. All right. So let me go back to the power in the data centers. Most Americans think there's an American power grid, and there is not an American power grid, at least in the way most people imagine it. What we actually have are three major grids, and they're old and old-timey. They're bad. You have the Eastern grid, the Western grid, and Texas. I love this. You have three electrical neighborhoods in one country. Now, before somebody turns this into a conspiracy, it's not. It's just history. That's all it is. 100 years ago, nobody sat down with a giant map and designed a national system from scratch. The power grew town by town, company by company, state by state. One utility connected to another utility, one region connected to another region. Some places built ties, some places didn't. And over time, the decisions hardened into the map we still live with today. The map wasn't designed, it was just accumulated. And that's an important distinction, because we're living with something that's so outdated. A lot of what frustrates us today is not the result of a master plan, it's the result of thousands of old decisions that nobody ever went back and rethought. They still aren't. Let me give you an example. The Texas power grid, when it failed during the winter storm of 2021, millions of people lost power for a long time, and people in Texas were really upset. And there are a lot of reasons for the failure: weather, equipment, planning decisions, green energy nonsense. And people still argue about the detail. But the fact remains that Texas has limited electrical connections to the neighboring grids compared to most states. And this is both good and bad for Texas. But when the system came under extreme stress, there were limits on how much the outside could help. Okay, think about that. America had the power, just not where it needed to be. The electricity existed, the pathway didn't. That's not just a Texas story. That is the American story, because much of our transmission system built decades ago, the power lines are approaching or exceeding the age where they were originally designed for. The system built this was built, and I think it was built to last 70 years, and we're past that now, okay? And the fact that they're still working is remarkable, but they were not planning for artificial intelligence. They weren't planning for data centers that were demanding gigawatts of power. They were planning for an economy, you know, honestly, in the 1960s, they built for the world they knew. So how do we get to a modern system? Well, the answer is actually already here. This part's going to drive you out of your mind, out of your mind. I'll tell you the final piece of this deep dive on data centers and electricity next.
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3: This is a Bloomberg Money Minute. Today's stronger than forecast May employment report showing 172,000 jobs added to the economy could make the case for Wall Street gains, but it also could make the case for the Fed to hike interest rates. And that, along with a plunge in tech stocks, is the big reason we have losses on Wall Street today. The Dow is down 0.25%. The Nasdaq down nearly 3%. The S&P down nearly 2%. Amid intensifying competition and setbacks, including that embarrassing thing with the see-through yoga pants, traders of stock in Lululemon are starting to see through its financial challenges. Shares are falling 9% today as the company cut its full-year sales forecast, and the market predicts Lulu's first spring of falling sales since the pandemic hit. And it's a small but important step in Walmart's big plan to eventually challenge the likes of DoorDash and Grubhub. The chain says by summer, it will start letting customers order 30-minute delivery from Subway locations inside 1,400 of its stores. Erica Herskowitz, Bloomberg Radio.
4: This is the Midday Market Report for Friday on the Iowa Agribusiness Radio Network. I'm Mark Magnuson. Joined at midday on Friday by Lori Carter of Comstock. Lori, what are we looking at with the trade in the grains after an ugly day on that side of the markets yesterday?
5: Continued ugliness. We have weakness across the board after some early morning strength. Or a little bit of strength, I guess. We have Kansas City wheat down 3.5 to 6 cents. Chicago down 1 to 1.5. Corn is down 6 3/4 up front and 5.5 in the new crop. And soybeans down 5 cents on the old crop, 3.5 on new.
4: And Lori, what's your biggest takeaway over this last couple of days and what we've seen with the grain side?
5: Kind of just massive long liquidation is what it looks like to me. Not any specific thing to be pointed to, but I guess nothing at the moment to spur short covering either, news-wise.
4: That was Lori Carter with Comstock. We will have a check of the numbers next.
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4: July corn down 6.5 at 418. July soybeans down 5.5 at 1124. July soybean meal down 360 at 310.10. July soybean oil down $1.80 at 74.49. Chicago wheat down 1.5 at 580.25. Minneapolis wheat is unchanged at 622. Kansas City hard red wheat down 4.5 at 615.75. July oats down 2.5 at 316. On the Merck, June live cattle up $1.78 at 250.95. August feeder cattle up $1.93. at 355.30. June lean hogs down $1.05 at 94.25. June pork cutout unchanged at 111.20. Class 3 milk at 16.09, down 5 cents. This has been a check of the midday markets on the Iowa Agribusiness Radio Network.
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9: 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Ask questions of some of the guests we have on the air. Let us know what's happening in your area or just say hi. 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
16: The KCRG TV9 First Alert forecast, partly cloudy, warm and muggy, a high near 85. Chance of showers and storms, severe possible south, a low of 64. Mostly sunny, warm and muggy tomorrow, 86. Wind southwest 5 to 15 today, south-southwest 5 to 15 tonight. Warm and muggy, afternoon storms possible on Sunday, a high near 83. I'm TV9 meteorologist Joe Winters on News Talk 1540 KXEL.
17: Currently it's 76 degrees on the Voice of Eastern Iowa.
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0: All right. I'm doing a deep dive on the data centers, and I want you to know my phrase here is I understand the concerns and I validate them, and I believe you're accurate in those concerns. You are accurate in your belief that you're going to get screwed. This thing is going to be built on your backs with your money. That's why it's not effective to say no. It is effective to say no, unless, and you fill in the unless you're putting more power in to our grid and you're building your own power system for what you take, but for the right to be able to have this big, huge data center in my community, you're going to put 5% more power into us because my electricity is not going up. Because here's what the electrical companies are saying. We have to upgrade the grid as it is. Okay. And everybody is tying it to the data center. And in a way, they're right, but in a way, they're not right. The grid was built decades ago, and it was never meant to, it's all aging out. Okay. It was not meant to last longer than it already has. And so we have been delaying and delaying and delaying, and nobody wants to pay for it. Nobody wants to pay for it. And it is decaying on us. So our power grid is absolutely archaic. But that is the human way and the American way of doing things. We never do it the right time. You know when we'll think about hardening the grid? You know when we'll think about putting protection around the generators that we have and the, I can't remember the name of the transformers? You know when we'll start putting protection around the transformers? When Al-Qaeda takes and comes in and they shoot six of those things around the country and they collapse our grid. That's when we'll say, we should put protection around those. We should have done that a long time ago, but we never do those things. So we should have upgraded our grid a long time ago, but we didn't. Because you only do it, because you're human and you're an American, you only do it when it's a crisis, when you absolutely have to. So the power grid problem with these data centers comes in. America, the builders of America know we have to have these data centers. And so it's a crisis. And so now the power companies are saying, well, we're going to have to upgrade our grid. So they're going to do it. And that's where you're going to get that 14% increase. No. Use this to your advantage, cities. Facebook. Tesla or whoever needs these, you know, Google, you need a data center, Microsoft, you need a data. Here's what you're going to do. You're going to upgrade our grid. You're going to put 5% of the energy you create into our grid. So we're going to not only get a new grid, we're also going to get a reduction in the average citizen's power, and you can build your data center. You don't do that, you don't have a data center. We're not doing it here. Okay. And sometimes your bluff will be called. Sometimes it won't be. Sometimes you'll win. But enough of cities do that and stop saying no, but say no, unless you meet these conditions, you're going to start winning. Otherwise, they're going to steamroll you and bulldoze you. Now, here's the part that's going to really hack you off. As of 2025, more than 2,000 gigawatts of proposed energy projects are waiting in interconnection queues across the country. 2,000 gigawatts. Think about this. These are projects waiting, not producing power, waiting. Some of them are waiting just to be connected. Some of these projects are waiting to be built. Some of them maybe shouldn't get built. But the scale of the backlog should tell you something important. The challenge isn't finding energy, it's connecting energy, it's permitting, it's approvals, it's planning regions, it's studies, it's paperwork. Sometimes the hardest part of building a power project is not the engineering, it's just getting past the damn paperwork. And that's where we have ourselves in trouble every time. We have made it so easy to say no. We've made it so difficult to say yes. Now, there are reasons to review things. There are reasons for environmental studies and blah, blah, blah, blah, blah. Okay. Reasons communities need to have a voice, must have a voice. I'm not arguing for bulldozing people. I'm arguing for a system that can still build things. In America, we can't build things anymore. Because if everything can be stopped forever, then eventually nothing gets built. And if nothing gets built, the country, it doesn't stand still. It falls behind. Nothing is static. Nothing will be this way unless you're preparing for the future. Remember where we started? We started with data centers and artificial intelligence and power demand. All of that sits on top of one basic question. Can America build enough electricity? That's the question. Not can we invent? Can we innovate? We've proven those things. Can we build? Damn, can we build? Can we connect? Can we move power from where it is to where it's needed? Every problem I've just described was created by people. Now, here's the good news. It was created by people. That means it can be fixed by people. People can fix it. What the situation we're in is not some law of nature. Permitting delays are not some natural consequence. Transmission bottlenecks aren't a law of nature. All of these things are choices, and choices can change. We built the greatest industrial system on Earth. We electrified a continent. We powered factories that won world wars. We built dams and pipelines and transmission lines and railroads and highways. And we were the country that built the skyscraper. Why was it called the skyscraper? It's called the skyscraper because they were so massive at the time, it appeared as though they were scraping the very essence of the sky. That ability didn't disappear. Do you know how long it took us to build the Empire State Building? 11 months. 11 months. Why? Because we wanted to do it. Resources don't disappear. They didn't disappear. Engineers didn't disappear. What we've lost is confidence. What we've lost is the habit of saying yes. We instead have trained ourselves to say no. So here's the goal. Build more generation. Upgrade the lines we already have. Build new transmission where it makes sense. Connect the regions that can help each other during emergencies, but allow it to cut off in case it's a trip. Make sure the biggest new power users pay, not just for the capacity they require, but because of what they're doing to our culture, to our nation, to our world, to our jobs. They might have to pay a premium for that right. Do that and the entire conversation changes. You're not arguing over scarcity. You're arguing on how can we build abundance for everyone and not build it on the backs of the average person. In a century where power increasingly means economic power, military power, technological power, national power, abundance matters a lot. I live in the middle of the mountains. My ranch is in the middle of absolutely nowhere, and I thank the Lord for that. I live in a town of 450 people, and I just love it. I just love it. The people are rooted in the earth. They're just down to earth. They're just good, solid citizens, and I love it. I don't have power in my mountain ranch. And quite honestly, I don't want to ring the power lines. I can. It cost me a fortune, but I can bring the power. I don't want the power lines. I don't want that because I know that what that will do to where I live. I'm like the only one that lives in this canyon. So I don't want to invite a bunch of other people by bringing, you know, electricity into it because that's the thing that's stopping it. But I've had to generate all my own electricity. You know what my biggest problem has been? Not, and this coming from me, I have a pretty big imagination. Not a big enough imagination. I've built it for, okay, what's it going to take to run the house the way I want to run the house? And I build it. And then I'm like, well, I got to add a studio. Before, I wasn't even thinking about putting a studio up here. I got to add a studio because I'll be up there for a few weeks. I add a studio. I have to upgrade the power. And then I say, I'm actually going to be here during the summer months where we're using a heavy load for air conditioning and everything because I didn't have air conditioning planned for the house originally. But now if I'm going to live here, I need some air conditioning in the summer months, which is going to put a drain on the system. And I'm going to be broadcasting every day, so I'm going to need more power. Every time I make a move, I have to upgrade the power. If you're smart, you do exactly opposite of what I did. You say, what are the absolute wildest possibilities that can happen? Let's build for that. That way we don't have to keep in nickel diming. I can't tell you how much money I've spent on power generation. Anybody who says, oh, you could live off the grid, you just get some solar panels, you're a moron. You have no idea what it takes to have stable electricity. And if we screw around with our power grid, you're going to find out what it's like not to have stable electricity. It's bad. It puts you into the Stone Age immediately. Believe me, I've lived it. I know. America can still, as a country, do big, hard things. If we want to survive, we have to think, let's dream for way beyond the power grid that we need today for these data centers. Build it. One last point on this. Talk about demand, talk about the grid, talked about bottlenecks. All of that leads to one question. If we know we need more power, we know there are projects ready to build it, why aren't we building faster? Why does everything in this country take so long? Because right now, more than 2,000 gigawatts is sitting there waiting. 2,000 gigawatts. What are we doing? Why? It's not the lack of ideas, engineers. They're all just waiting for permission. What are they waiting for? Permission? Hear me carefully on this one. Not every idea should be rubber stamped. Communities, you have to stand up for yourself. Property rights matter more than anything else. Environmental reviews, decent ones, real ones matter. Good reasons to examine these projects. The question is whether we built a system that can still say yes when the answer should be yes. That's why you shouldn't just march and say no. You should say no unless. The answer should always have a way to find a way to yes. Because we have to have these. I'm sorry, but if you want to be France, then don't build these. And the France that is today, or maybe even tomorrow. If you don't have a problem being Mexico, then don't build these. But if you want America to be strong in a leadership role and you want your children to be able to deal with the future that is coming, whether you like it or not, you must have the data centers and you must have a strong power grid. You just don't have to have it built on your back. You have all the power. They built this thing with your knowledge, with your data. They're still building it with who you are, your data, and what you use. Don't let them get away with it for another second. No, you're not building it that way. Unless. You just have to fill out the unless. Because it's different for each of us and each community. All right, back in just a minute. Sponsor of this half hour is Preborn. One of the things that has always fascinated me is how quickly a person can change their mind once something that's been theoretical up until now actually becomes real. It's easy to talk about an idea. It's easy to discuss a theory. It's easy to keep things at arm's length when it feels abstract. But when it's real, everything changes. And that's what makes an ultrasound so powerful. A woman can walk into a pregnancy center feeling overwhelmed, frightened, unsure what to do next, but she feels like she's running out of options. She feels alone. And then she sees that ultrasound. She sees and hears her baby, and it's not abstract anymore. It's a child. It's a heartbeat. It's a life. If you're a business owner, you might just consider a larger donation to claim a write-off this year. 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
1: 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That's human. Glenn Beck will be right back.
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2: A shocking number of doctors, nurses, and others in the medical profession are posting online messages threatening to injure conservatives. And in many cases, they're hoping conservatives suffer violent injuries. A labor and delivery nurse at Baptist Health Boca Raton in Florida posted a video hoping Press Secretary Caroline Leavitt suffers medical complications during childbirth. In New York City, a pair of detectives were manhandled and denied treatment at NYC Langone Hospital in the Cobble Hill section of Brooklyn. The medical team thought the detectives worked for ICE. The hospital apologized, but former Mayor Eric Adams said it was a total moral collapse, and apologies are simply not good enough. Those working in hospitals swear an oath to care for their patients. Clearly, that oath has been violated. And now we have to wonder just how many patients were either denied treatment or given inadequate treatment simply because of their conservative political beliefs. I'm Todd Starnes.
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9: It's June 5th, and this is your Fox Daily Snapshot. Today is National Hot Air Balloon Day. It's the oldest form of flight technology used for carrying humans following the first manned flight in 1783. The heated air inside the envelope has a lower density than that of the cold air outside, causing it to rise. In 1981, first cases of AIDS are reported. The Centers for Disease Control and Prevention describing five cases of a rare form of pneumonia, a deadly immune deficiency disease, which later became known as AIDS.
10: Singing sensation all over the country, Elvis Presley.
9: In 1956, Elvis Presley first performs Hound Dog live on TV on the Milton Berle Show. Also on this day in 1883, the first Orient Express leaves Paris. The legendary train journey from Paris to Istanbul featured in many works of popular culture, including Bram Stoker's Dracula and Agatha Christie's Murder on the Orient Express.
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0: Flock.com. Let me go to Christine in Tennessee. Hello, Christine. How are you?
13: Hi, Glenn. How are you?
0: I'm great.
13: Hello?
0: Thank you for listening.
13: Good.
0: Yeah, go ahead.
13: Well, I appreciate you putting the American story together because I conned my husband on vacation last week when we were in Sedona to take a 4-hour drive to get a helicopter tour of the Grand Canyon, where it flies down into the canyon.
0: Yeah, I know.
13: It was supposed to be an hour long. Well, we drove 4 hours out there for a 15-minute helicopter ride, and then we had to drive back home. So I had to pull something out to make it worth it, and my husband gets bored very easily. So I said, I have an idea. I'm a Torch member, so let me pull up the American Story podcast, because he's a huge history buff. And he was literally riveted the entire time. So I need to thank
0: great,
13: you for
0: isn't
13: that.
0: It? Oh, you're welcome. Thank my staff. I have my staff, the production staff that put that together and made it come to life, and the writing by Nathan Nipper. I mean, I played the smallest role of narration, but it is, I mean, it is such a good story. If I had history like that, I would have known American history from a kid. I would have been absolutely hooked on American history. So I'm glad you enjoyed it. Thank you.
13: It probably would change the whole course of the country because of, you know, what they've done to our education system. If it was exciting like that, people would be more engaged and they would know the truth.
0: Uh-huh. And that is exactly what the progressives knew then. And it's exactly what we know at the Torch. And it's why we're doing it. Our summer of education really kicks off next week. But you can get either wherever you get your podcast or the full thing up to, I think, episode 15 at the Torch with your membership, glennbeck.com. You're going anywhere this summer. You've got to be a Torch member, because the history you will learn will be so fantastic. glennbeck.com/torch.

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4: I'm Chad Pergram with the Speaker's Lobby. The House Judiciary Committee has asked NFL Commissioner Roger Goodell to testify about broadcast contracts doled out by the league and what it means for consumers. The committee is probing whether older laws governing sports broadcasts need updates. In a letter to Goodell, Judiciary Committee Chairman Jim Jordan says professional sports and broadcasting has evolved since 1961. That's when Congress granted several pro sports leagues a limited antitrust exemption. The move allowed them to negotiate their TV deals in large groups as part of the Sports Broadcasting Act. Fans and lawmakers are now upset at how leagues sell broadcasts to a host of outlets. That makes it harder and more expensive for fans to watch. Jordan says the premise of the 1961 Sports Broadcasting Act was that you could watch all of your team's games for free. That's true for the NFL. Games which services stream are available via local television in those markets. But that's not the case for hockey, basketball, and baseball. The Justice Department launched an investigation into the NFL's use of the Sports Broadcasting Act in April. With the Speaker's Lobby, Chad Pergram, Fox News.
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1: Hello, I'm Charles Hart. It's Friday, June 5th. Here's a look at the top stories from your trusted local news source. Whirlpool tells KCRG TV9 it is ending its second shift production at its Amana plant on July 5th. The company says 288 workers will be let go. Those workers were told yesterday. Whirlpool says the layoffs are part of its efforts to modernize the Amana plant and update the company's refrigerator lines. That's the same reason why Whirlpool laid off 341 workers in March. Whirlpool also laid off 250 of its Amana employees last summer. In a statement, Whirlpool said, in part, "The difficult actions we are taking today are necessary to position the plant for stability and growth. We understand the impact that the continued evolution of the Amana plant has on our employees and the community, and we are committed to supporting affected employees through this transition." Well, the Iowa Division of Criminal Investigation says a West Branch officer shot a suspect while responding to a call about a domestic dispute. This happened on West Orange Street Wednesday morning. That's where officers found Kaylin Tippin. Iowa DCI says the officer fired his weapon, hitting Tippin. He ran away from the home. Officers later took him into custody. He is in the hospital for a gunshot wound. The officer involved was not hurt and is on leave. Well, we are heading into marathon weekend in Cedar Rapids. Thousands of runners will take on the 26.2-mile route on Sunday. Numerous roads will also be closed during the race. You can find more information about those closures at KCRG.com and the free KCRG News app. The marathon begins at 7 a.m. on Sunday. 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
4: The KCRG TV9 First Alert forecast: partly cloudy, warm and muggy, a high near 85. Chance of showers and storms, severe possible south, a low of 64. Mostly sunny, warm and muggy tomorrow, 86. Wind southwest 5 to 15 today, south-southwest 5 to 15 tonight. Warm and muggy, afternoon storms possible on Sunday, a high near 83. I'm TV9 meteorologist Joe Winters on News Talk 1540 KXEL.
5: Right now, it's 78 degrees on Iowa's news and talk station.
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0: This is House Call for Health. Volunteers are at the ready as Pope Leo arrives in Spain this weekend for a nearly week-long visit. And some have been training to help with any medical issues in the large crowds at papal events. Hundreds of volunteers have been getting basic first aid training from medical professionals outside the Almudena Cathedral in Madrid this week. Volunteers being taught how to react in a medical emergency, perform CPR with a defibrillator, and how to respond to choking events, among other skills. One volunteer, Christina Ortiz, will be helping to cover the Pope's vigil for young people Saturday and the main mass on Sunday. She's already done a course online, but says she was very interested in coming to do the course in person to practice a bit and thinks it will be useful for everyday life as well. Pope Leo's first stop is Madrid to meet with government officials, parliament, and Spain's king and queen. For more health news, go to foxnewshealth.com. House Call for Health, I'm Lisa Brady, Fox News.
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7: This is a Bloomberg Money Minute. Home improvement projects are getting smaller, and that's not helping sales at big retailers. Both Home Depot and Lowe's reported sales growth in the latest quarter that just missed Wall Street expectations. A Home Depot executive says shoppers are still deferring large projects, pointing to uncertainty, and says the company continues to monitor higher fuel prices and mortgage rates. Bloomberg analyst Drew Redding.
8: So I don't necessarily think we've seen the impact yet of, you know, the recent inflation and heightened consumer uncertainty. So we do think that there could be some risk through the remainder of the year.
7: Fuel costs are also an issue for Lowe's. An executive says Lowe's is working to offset costs through productivity initiatives, pointing to its AI-powered shopping assistant called Milo.
9: Hey, Milo, how do I fix my leaky faucet?
7: Home Depot has pursued a similar strategy with an AI assistant called Magic Apron. Both retailers stuck with their outlooks for the year. Gina Cervetti, Bloomberg Radio.

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1: Hello, I'm Charles Hart. It's Friday, June 5th. Here's a look at the top stories from your trusted local news source. Whirlpool tells KCRG TV9 it is ending its second shift production at its Amana plant on July 5th. The company says 288 workers will be let go. Those workers were told yesterday. Whirlpool says the layoffs are part of its efforts to modernize the Amana plant and update the company's refrigerator lines. That's the same reason why Whirlpool laid off 341 workers in March. Whirlpool also laid off 250 of its Amana employees last summer. In a statement, Whirlpool said, in part, "The difficult actions we are taking today are necessary to position the plant for stability and growth. We understand the impact that the continued evolution of the Amana plant has on our employees and the community, and we are committed to supporting affected employees through this transition." Well, the Iowa Division of Criminal Investigation says a West Branch officer shot a suspect while responding to a call about a domestic dispute. This happened on West Orange Street Wednesday morning. That's where officers found Kalen Tippin. Iowa DCI says the officer fired his weapon, hitting Tippin. He ran away from the home. Officers later took him into custody. He is in the hospital for a gunshot wound. The officer involved was not hurt and is on leave. Well, we are heading into marathon weekend in Cedar Rapids. Thousands of runners will take on the 26.2-mile route on Sunday. Numerous roads will also be closed during the race. You can find more information about those closures at KCRG.com and the free KCRG News app. The marathon begins at 7 a.m. on Sunday. 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
2: This is a Bloomberg Money Minute. Home improvement projects are getting smaller, and that's not helping sales at big retailers. Both Home Depot and Lowe's reported sales growth in the latest quarter that just missed Wall Street expectations. A Home Depot executive says shoppers are still deferring large projects, pointing to uncertainty, and says the company continues to monitor higher fuel prices and mortgage rates. Bloomberg analyst Drew Redding.
3: So I don't necessarily think we've seen the impact yet of, you know, the recent inflation and heightened consumer uncertainty. So we do think that there could be some risk through the remainder of the year.
2: Fuel costs are also an issue for Lowe's. An executive says Lowe's is working to offset costs through productivity initiatives, pointing to its AI-powered shopping assistant called Milo.
4: Hey, Milo, how do I fix my leaky faucet?
2: Home Depot has pursued a similar strategy with an AI assistant called Magic Apron. Both retailers stuck with their outlooks for the year. Gina Cervetti, Bloomberg Radio.
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6: The KCRG TV9 First Alert forecast. Partly cloudy, warm and muggy, a high near 85. Chance of showers and storms, severe possible south, a low of 64. Mostly sunny, warm and muggy tomorrow, 86. Wind southwest 5 to 15 today, south-southwest 5 to 15 tonight. Warm and muggy, afternoon storms possible on Sunday, a high near 83. I'm TV9 meteorologist Joe Winters on News Talk 1540 KXEL.
7: The eastern Iowa temperature is 77 degrees. 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
1: Hello, I'm Charles Hart. It's Friday, June 5th. Here's a look at the top stories from your trusted local news source. Whirlpool tells KCRG TV 9 it is ending its second shift production at its Amana plant on July 5th. The company says 288 workers will be let go. Those workers were told yesterday. Whirlpool says the layoffs are part of its efforts to modernize the Amana plant and update the company's refrigerator lines. That's the same reason why Whirlpool laid off 341 workers in March. Whirlpool also laid off 250 of its Amana employees last summer. In a statement, Whirlpool said, in part, "The difficult actions we are taking today are necessary to position the plant for stability and growth. We understand the impact that the continued evolution of the Amana plant has on our employees and the community, and we are committed to supporting affected employees through this transition." Well, the Iowa Division of Criminal Investigation says a West Branch officer shot a suspect while responding to a call about a domestic dispute. This happened on West Orange Street Wednesday morning. That's where officers found Kalen Tippin. Iowa DCI says the officer fired his weapon, hitting Tippin. He ran away from the home. Officers later took him into custody. He is in the hospital for a gunshot wound. The officer involved was not hurt and is on leave. Well, we are heading into marathon weekend in Cedar Rapids. Thousands of runners will take on the 26.2-mile route on Sunday. Numerous roads will also be closed during the race. You can find more information about those closures at KCRG.com and the free KCRG News app. The marathon begins at 7 a.m. on Sunday. 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
3: The KCRG TV 9 First Alert forecast: partly cloudy, warm and muggy, a high near 85. Chance of showers and storms, severe possible south, a low of 64. Mostly sunny, warm and muggy tomorrow, 86. Wind southwest 5 to 15 today, south-southwest 5 to 15 tonight. Warm and muggy, afternoon storms possible on Sunday, a high near 83. I'm TV 9 meteorologist Joe Winters on News Talk 1540 KXEL.
4: It's 80 degrees this hour. 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

0: and abuse the American people. And this is a formal investigation into one of the most egregious examples of institutional fraud in the country, a $1 billion-plus Medicaid scheme in Ohio alone. Congressman, welcome back. But Oz says it's going to tap out at a minimum of $100 billion.
1: Well, Sean, thanks for having me. And I think Oz is exactly right. This is so much bigger than I think anybody realized. Whenever we've identified what we believe to be about $1.2 billion in the personal care sector alone, in Ohio alone, $1.2 billion. We've got another 48 states. We've looked at Minnesota as well. We've got another 48 states that we need to be looking into, and much broader expanse of Medicaid that needs to be examined. So this is a huge problem.
0: So when I had Oz on the program, and I'm sorry to interrupt, when I had Oz on the program, he said Los Angeles alone, that they cut off and they're not providing money for over 800 separate companies that were offering supposedly home health aid that they found didn't even really exist. That's in Los Angeles. That is billions of taxpayer dollars. How did that happen?
1: Well, I can tell you there are several problems. We have seen there is an immigration problem. You see that in Minnesota and Ohio, and I imagine there's something similar in California. Either Somali, Bhutanese, or some other group is defrauding the government at a massive scale. But more broadly, you have federal programs that are paid for by federal tax dollars but are administered by the states. So states like California or Minnesota have very little incentive to ensure that those programs are run properly. In fact, to the contrary, oftentimes state officials see this, because it's not their money that they're spending, it's federal money. They see this as a way of either buying off votes or paying off constituencies, or they simply don't want to do the work to ensure that our tax dollars are stewarded properly. So there's an incentive problem, and that's something that we can help fix legislatively. But it's a mixture of an overarching welfare state that is just metastasized and an immigration problem where specific people are defrauding us at astounding rates.
0: Let me ask for the two of you. Luke, are you finding these states, like, for example, those whistleblowers that came out in Minnesota, and they said, yeah, the Attorney General Ellison knew about it, and Tampon Tim, the governor, knew about it. They were warned repeatedly about it, and they didn't lift a finger because they didn't want to alienate what they believe was a strong voting constituency for them. Are you finding that they knew and turned a blind eye?
2: Yeah, even in Ohio, which has a moderate Republican governor, they really failed to take steps to stop this. I mean, once DOGE and the federal government released that data, I was able to look up the names and see criminal records. Sometimes they were letting people start these businesses, and they had three convictions for fraud and three convictions for theft. And they're like, oh, that's fine, have $6 million. So I don't know what kind of vetting they were doing if they would let that kind of person start a business. Governor DeWine in Ohio also got rid of an anti-fraud provision that would have used a cell phone app to make sure people were actually going to work when they said they were. So I think that what the congressman said is exactly right.
0: By the way, stop right there, because if those apps will pinpoint your location any place, anytime, anywhere. If you want to get taxpayer dollars and it's such widespread institutionalized corruption, why should we not be able to check that you are, in fact, working?
2: You buy a sandwich on DoorDash and you can see it on GPS, but the government will spend $1 billion and they won't even track it.
0: I use Uber Eats, but that's a separate story. No, but you're right. There is a common sense, easy solution to get to the bottom of this. All right, quick break. Right back. More with Luke Roziak, investigative reporter with the Daily Wire, Congressman Brandon Gill. We are looking into waste, fraud, abuse, corruption. Dr. Oz thinks it could be $100 billion-plus, and we need to get to the bottom of it.
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5: This is the Bloomberg Business of Entertainment Report. Broadway is gearing up for its biggest night. The Tony Awards will be held Sunday at Radio City Music Hall. Ryan Donovan, assistant professor of theater studies at Duke University, says there'll be plenty of surprises.
6: There's a toss-up for best play and best musical, which almost never happens. There's no clear front runner in a lot of the big races. So it's going to be a really exciting night.
5: Donovan says best play could come down to Giants, starring John Lithgow, and Liberation, which won the Pulitzer. And when it comes to best musical,
6: the race really seems to have narrowed between Schmigadoon, based on the Apple TV series, and The Lost Boys, based on the vampire movie from the 1980s.
5: Both Lost Boys and Schmigadoon are likely to win something, as both earned a leading 12 nominations. The awards will be hosted by Pink, and they come as the 2025-26 Broadway season set a new box office record for the second year in a row. However, attendance was down, and the average paid admission was higher. Karen Moscow, Bloomberg Radio.
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10: I'm Chad Pergram with the Speaker's Lobby. The House Judiciary Committee has asked NFL Commissioner Roger Goodell to testify about broadcast contracts doled out by the league and what it means for consumers. The committee is probing whether older laws governing sports broadcasts need updates. In a letter to Goodell, Judiciary Committee Chairman Jim Jordan says professional sports and broadcasting has evolved since 1961. That's when Congress granted several pro sports leagues a limited antitrust exemption. The move allowed them to negotiate their TV deals in large groups as part of the Sports Broadcasting Act. Fans and lawmakers are now upset at how leagues sell broadcasts to a host of outlets. That makes it harder and more expensive for fans to watch. Jordan says the premise of the 1961 Sports Broadcasting Act was that you could watch all of your team's games for free. That's true for the NFL. Games which services stream are available via local television in those markets. But that's not the case for hockey, basketball, and baseball. The Justice Department launched an investigation into the NFL's use of the Sports Broadcasting Act in April. With the Speaker's Lobby, Chad Pergram, Fox News.

0: shutting down a station. More from the Iowa Almanac in a moment. 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Making Waves, the People and Places of Iowa Broadcasting, is the first and only book that tells the story of the industry in our state. From news and sports to children's shows and entertainment, it's all here. 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Norman Baker of Muscatine was always a performer. He made his name early on in vaudeville, then by marketing a portable calliope for use at carnivals and outdoor events. He soon expanded that into a mail-order business, selling everything from overalls to coffee. And when he saw that people like Earl May in Shenandoah were having success selling their items via radio, Norman Baker built his own station in 1925, and KTNT Radio was born. He said it stood for Know the Naked Truth, and he loved welcoming visitors to Muscatine to see the studios and patronize the cafe, service station, and store he built to go with KTNT. Typically clad in a white suit with lavender tie, Baker soon moved into a different realm, healthcare. He promoted an unconventional cancer treatment and opened his own cancer hospital in Muscatine. It turned out his treatment was nothing more than a shot with a mixture of clover, corn silk, watermelon seed, and water. But thanks to aggressive advertising and the power of his radio station, by 1931, Baker's hospital had monthly revenue of $75,000. But that on-air medical demagoguery inspired his critics. And on June 5, 1931, the Federal Radio Commission shut down KTNT for irresponsible actions. Undaunted, Baker moved to Nuevo Laredo, Mexico, where he built a 100,000-watt radio station, blasting northward throughout the U.S. He then moved his hospital from Muscatine to Eureka Springs, Arkansas. But the truth about his cancer treatments caught up with him, and he wound up serving 4 years in Leavenworth Penitentiary for federal mail fraud. But he kept all the money he had gotten from people hoping for a cure and wound up living the last 15 years of his life on a three-story yacht in Florida. He died of cirrhosis of the liver in 1958 and is buried in his hometown of Muscatine. Norman Baker's venomous, obscene broadcasts against the public interest came to an end when the government shut down KTNT Radio on this date in 1931. And that's Iowa Almanac for June 5th. There's more online at iowaalmanac.com. I'm Jeff Stein on News Talk 1540 KXEL.
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5: The KCRG TV9 First Alert forecast, partly cloudy, warm and muggy, a high near 85. Chance of showers and storms, severe possible south, a low of 64. Mostly sunny, warm and muggy tomorrow, 86. Wind southwest 5 to 15 today, south-southwest 5 to 15 tonight. Warm and muggy, afternoon storms possible on Sunday, a high near 83. I'm TV9 meteorologist Joe Winters on News Talk 1540 KXEL.
0: It's 80 degrees this hour from News Talk 1540 KXEL.

0: And now, this is the Kudlow Riff.
1: This Democratic autopsy, which is just craziness, you know, they lost because their policies are terrible and their candidates are terrible.
0: More after this.
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0: And now, this is the Kudlow Riff.
1: God bless our men and women who are fighting for us to destroy this awful regime. So we're going to talk some politics right off the top. This Democratic autopsy, which is just craziness, you know. They lost because their policies are terrible and their candidates are terrible. It's kind of amusing, actually. Then there's a headline, New York Post, Ivanka Trump, one of these crazy people from Iran, wants to assassinate my friend Ivanka Trump. So far, I have not succeeded. It's another reason why we should go after him. They've already tried to go after President Trump. Lord knows. So we'll talk about that stuff, politics. Lots of political stuff. We haven't had any interesting political stuff. President Trump has completely taken over the Republican Party and knocked off a few bad apples. I like that story. I like that story very, very much. And Kevin Warsh is our new Federal Reserve Chairman. Smart guy, has been on this radio show, has been on the TV show many times, he's an old friend. And he's going to be a reform Federal Reserve Chairman. Don't expect any interest rate miracles right away. That's going to depend on the war. But we will talk about what Kevin Warsh is going to try to do as he takes over the helm at our nation's central bank. And he is one very good choice.
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3: 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Drivers have been paying a lot more at the gas pump since the war against Iran started. 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
4: $706 for the most expensive increase for gasoline cars, pure gasoline.
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4: An $11 increase for the electric cars, with hybrids and plug-in hybrids obviously in between those two numbers.
3: Owners of large SUVs dominate the high end of that list, with some expected to pay $1,500 more on a yearly basis. Brower says paying just $11 more to power up your EV may make those of us who are hesitant about owning one think again.
4: It just makes you reevaluate and think, maybe the EV lifestyle will work for me.
3: And saving on gas right now would work for everyone. 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

0: Hey, I want to talk about Africa for just a second. Now, hear me out. The African economies have made some very interesting gains in recent years. 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
4: It's America's conservative blowtorch, Todd Starnes. Folks, could you imagine what's about to happen? All of these illegals showing up in Joe Biden's hometown. Now, my only concern about all of this is that it's not enough. We need to be inundating these communities with illegals. Martha's Vineyard needs to be inundated with the illegals.
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7: Loss on Wall Street. Lisa Brady, Fox News, as interest rate anxiety returns after another stronger than expected jobs report, 172,000 jobs created in May. White House Deputy Spokeswoman Anna Kelly telling Fox,
8: remember what this president did in his first term, reshoring manufacturing, lowering costs, bringing jobs back here at home, deregulation. This is a proven economic formula that this president delivered in his first term, and he's delivering again.
7: The president calling the job numbers incredible, but there's concern about the Fed's next move with inflation still sticky, the Dow dropping 695 points, the S&P with its biggest one-day drop since October, down more than 2%, and the NASDAQ plummeting more than 1,100, that's over 4%, with some tech shares leading the way. President Trump now in Wisconsin for a farming roundtable event in Chippewa Falls. On the way there, confirming he wants his incoming intelligence director to make cuts.
9: President Trump says he'd like to see the workforce shrink in some U.S. intelligence agencies, telling reporters aboard Air Force One.
10: That's way too high for way too long. Yeah, I wouldn't mind. If he could, I wouldn't mind that.
9: The president signaling incoming acting director of National Intelligence, Bill Pulte, could shake up the agency.
10: Bill Pulte's very good. He's very talented. Done a great job at Fannie Mae, Freddie Mac.
9: Pulte currently leads the Federal Housing Finance Agency. The president says Pulte will serve at DNI for a short term, saying interviews are already underway for a permanent director.
7: Fox's Jared Halpern at the White House. A Virginia man convicted of killing his wife and a man lured to the couple's home as a fall guy is sentenced to life in prison. Brendan Banfield was having an affair with the family's au pair who testified against him and was already sentenced to 10 years in prison. The judge telling Banfield he took everything away from his four-year-old daughter. Banfield still says he's innocent. 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
14: 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It's Friday, June 5th. Here's a look at the top stories from your trusted local news source. Whirlpool tells KCRG TV9 it is ending its second shift production at its Amana plant on July 5th. The company says 288 workers will be let go. Those workers were told yesterday. Whirlpool says the layoffs are part of its efforts to modernize the Amana plant and update the company's refrigerator lines. That's the same reason why Whirlpool laid off 341 workers in March. Whirlpool also laid off 250 of its Amana employees last summer. In a statement, Whirlpool said, in part, "The difficult actions we are taking today are necessary to position the plant for stability and growth. We understand the impact that the continued evolution of the Amana plant has on our employees and the community, and we are committed to supporting affected employees through this transition." Well, the Iowa Division of Criminal Investigation says a West Branch officer shot a suspect while responding to a call about a domestic dispute. This happened on West Orange Street Wednesday morning. That's where officers found Kaylin Tippin. Iowa DCI says the officer fired his weapon, hitting Tippin. He ran away from the home. Officers later took him into custody. He is in the hospital for a gunshot wound. The officer involved was not hurt and is on leave. Well, we are heading into marathon weekend in Cedar Rapids. Thousands of runners will take on the 26.2-mile route on Sunday. Numerous roads will also be closed during the race. You can find more information about those closures at KCRG.com and the free KCRG News app. The marathon begins at 7 a.m. on Sunday. 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
18: The KCRG TV9 First Alert forecast, partly cloudy, warm and muggy, a high near 85. Chance of showers and storms, severe possible south, a low of 64. Mostly sunny, warm and muggy tomorrow, 86. Wind southwest, 5 to 15 today, south-southwest, 5 to 15 tonight. Warm and muggy, afternoon storms possible on Sunday, a high near 83. I'm TV9 meteorologist Joe Winters on News Talk 1540 KXEL.
19: It's 80 degrees this hour. 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

0: lose, then you're the enemy.
1: I just do it to tweak all my friends.
0: Oh, you just hate New York. Just admit it. Like, what are you? You went from being an Islander fan to a Florida Panthers fan.
1: No, I actually was a Rangers fan, but before that, growing up, I was a Philadelphia Flyers fan.
0: That's even worse. Philadelphia.
1: I love the Broad Street Bullies. I love the Florida Panthers hockey team. That's my team. I have season tickets. I don't get to go as much as I want, but I have them.
0: I hate Florida. Hockey.
1: They won the last two. The Tampa Lightning always puts a good team on the ice, but they've won a couple of times. But they're always up there. They always have a good team. They put together a good team.
0: Coach Cooper's a very good guy.
1: I was so pissed when Montreal beat them in Game 7. Then I was pissed when Montreal won the next series, Game 7.
0: Yeah, I was.
1: And then I was so happy. Oh, Buffalo, they definitely deserve it. I thought they had it. Last night's game was maybe one of the best Stanley Cup final hockey games that I'd ever seen.
0: Both games, 1 and 2, have been outstanding.
1: Oh, crazy. And it's Vegas versus Carolina. And Carolina was down 2-0. Going into the third period, I think they were 10 minutes left, and they scored 3 goals in a very short period of time. And then with like 1:30 to go, Vegas tied it up, and now it's sudden death. But let me just add this, Jason. I don't know if you remember any of the old Knicks championships teams.
0: I was born when they last won the championship.
1: Okay. Well, Clyde Frazier. I mean, we're talking some of the best of the best. Earl the Pearl Monroe, Willis Reed at center. Yeah, Dave DeBuscher and Bill Bradley as powerful forwards. Great players. The crowd used to always look for Wingo to come off the bench. And they haven't won in 30 years.
0: Oh, they haven't been there since 99. They haven't won it in
1: 40 years.
0: Since 73.
1: Well, I think that's the lineup that it was in 73. I don't remember for sure. I'm not backing off. I'm for San Antonio all the way. By the way, I think Katie, you're for San Antonio?
0: She's not here. She's actually in San Antonio, but yes, she's a big Spurs fan.
1: So she's working remote from San Antonio. She just wrote me on the call screener.
0: She actually attended a Spurs playoff game last round.
1: Well, at least you can afford those. I hear like if you want a seat in the rafters at the Garden, you're going to pay $5,000.
0: Well, that's why
1: Donald Trump is scheduled to go tonight. Apparently, I guess he'll be sitting in Dolan's box, would be my guess.
0: You mean Monday?
1: I think he's going to game two.
0: I didn't hear that.
1: I think he's going Monday. I advised him. I said, what do you want to go there for?
0: Well, maybe Spike Lee's going to be cheering. Maybe Dolan invited him.
1: Yeah, maybe. All right, quick break. We'll get to our phones when we come back. 800-941-SHAWN, our number if you want to be a part of the program.
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7: We all know that Thomas Jefferson wrote the first draft of our Declaration of Independence, but did you know that he went to that Continental Congress as an alternate? That's right, he almost wasn't there at all. Of course, he went on to serve as governor of Virginia, secretary of state under George Washington, vice president under John Adams, and finally in 1800, he was our third U.S. president. But here was the strange and weird ending to Jefferson's life. He died on July the 4th, 1826, exactly 50 years to the day of the signing of the Declaration of Independence. Very strange. I'm Jerry Stewart, and that was One Moment in America.
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0: This is a Bloomberg Money Minute. Despite surging jet fuel prices, sending airfares higher, and a lot of economic uncertainty right now, there's been no letup in demand to travel.
1: Well, we've seen tremendous demand in the first quarter. American Airlines year-over-year revenue improved 10-11%, and we're forecasting revenue to improve 15%, year-over-year.
0: That's Robert Isom, CEO of American Airlines, speaking with Bloomberg TV, saying it's not just one kind of flyer either.
1: And it's business, it's leisure, it's domestic, and also international is still leading the way. Premium is still outpacing leisure, but I really like what I see.
0: And he's not alone. United Airlines CEO Scott Kirby also expressing a lot of optimism about his carrier's future, predicting double-digit margins next year on continued demand, echoing the upbeat outlook from American's Isom.
1: But right now, demand is very robust. We're going to close out the second quarter in a really strong fashion.
0: As Americans keep flying, Tom Busby, Bloomberg Radio.
2: 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The May-June issue features a cover story on America 250 in Iowa. More at iowahistoryjournal.com. Artificial intelligence is expanding in the workplace, but psychiatrist and life coach Dr. Keith Ablow told me it comes at a cost to the core self of employees.
3: What employers would want to be keen to and alert for is whether the employees they have, and they still have a lot of them if it's a sizable business, AI has not replaced the workforce entire, nor will it ever, I don't believe, completely. Mm-hmm. And so the question is, do you have employees or do you have operators of keyboards who aren't the creative people who take initiative anymore and can attend meetings and bring forward their own ideas, because what they really want to do is plug into the omniscient brain of AI before they offer a creative idea, before they share an original thought. They're going to filter it through AI. That's one thing, is you'd like to have employees who are at their best, who are actual individuals who are capable of creative thought. But what you're getting is just recycled machine talk.
2: 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The Iowa Business Report is presented today by Iowa History Journal. 6 issues a year filled with stories of Iowa's amazing past. More at iowahistoryjournal.com. I'm Jeff Stein for the Iowa Business Report.
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5: Remember the war on women? Is that still a thing or what? Do girls still go off to finishing school? I mean, what happens there? Let's say your name is still Debbie.
6: Hello.
5: In your Peter Pan collar, and you're still developmentally optimistic, then you've probably missed the short squeeze altogether. And that's good. Sorry this all sounds so white, but after the big Flashlights Matter movement of the last 10 years, the war on women is pretty tame. You know, bring your wife to work day is only once a year, so honey, when opportunity knocks, don't complain about the noise. Get after it. You can still Wang Chung when you need to. Even before the war on women, you could tell a Pop-Tart from a captain's wafer. You thought DWI meant doing what I like. Wait, is that too many letters? But either way, you can't conquer the world in bad shoes. It's just not done. So no more standing behind the velvet ropes for you. Hell no, Debbie or not, you are done being a super spreader for anybody. Look, the Taliban didn't have enough girls in management. And look what happened to them. Hell is real and heat rises. That's Critical Otis Theory.
7: I got a work order here to deliver some jokes. Where you want them, lady? I don't have all day.
5: You know how sometimes you go to bed and wake up with a broken ankle? Well, the war on women is kind of like that. It's never going to happen either, so get over it. This your Uncle Otis, sporty yet sophisticated, and I'll see you at the Peace March.
8: The KCRG TV9 First Alert Forecast, partly cloudy, warm and muggy, a high near 85. Chance of showers and storms, severe possible south, a low of 64. Mostly sunny, warm and muggy tomorrow, 86. Wind southwest, 5 to 15 today, south-southwest, 5 to 15 tonight. Warm and muggy, afternoon storms possible on Sunday, a high near 83. I'm TV9 meteorologist Joe Winters on News Talk 1540 KXEL.
6: Currently, it's 81 degrees on the Voice of Eastern Iowa, KXEL.

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2: This is a Bloomberg Money Minute. To the chagrin of bar owners, young people are upending an old tradition, happy hour.
3: Unlike going to a bar, there's no hangovers. They just feel better after a gym class.
2: Yes, Bloomberg Pursuit's journalist Sarah Rappaport said after a gym class. She's talking about new research from market intelligence firm Mintel showing spending by young people on gym memberships and classes jumped 30% last year.
3: It's both a health decision, and they're also looking for a community in places that they can't find at the bar because more and more young people don't drink.
2: Meaning younger people at the bar tend to see mostly older people. Rappaport says another reason for the switch is COVID.
3: For the Gen Z who went to college from the pandemic and they had to, you know, work out from home with YouTube videos, they really want to go work out with other people.
2: Some are even organizing social gatherings around workouts.
3: They're hiring out the whole studios, spending thousands of dollars to rent out the equipment, have mocktails. Instead of going to the bar, they'll bring their girlfriends to a Pilates class.
2: That's a different happy hour. Andrew O'Day, Bloomberg Radio.
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6: Wall Street with its worst day since October. I'm Lee Silicera, Fox News. The Dow lost 695. The Nasdaq sunk 1,122 points. The S&P minus 200 points. Anxiety over interest rates driving the sell-off. President Trump speaking at a roundtable for farmers in Wisconsin, not happy.
7: In the old days, you know, if you had good job numbers, like great job numbers like they announced today, the stock market goes up. Today, everything is crazy. The whole world is crazy.
6: The Labor Department reports employers added a surprising 172,000 jobs in May. The unemployment rate stayed at a low 4.3%. On Iran, the president again said one way or the other, the conflict will end.
7: It's either finished with a piece of paper or finished a more difficult way, although you could say a much easier way.
6: The president saying Iran was going to have a massive nuclear presence and we couldn't let that happen. A federal judge has struck down a Trump administration policy to limit immigrants from entering the U.S., the policy put in place after two members of the National Guard were shot last year in Washington, D.C. The policy cut the number of green cards, work permits, asylum claims, and citizenship applications for immigrants from 39 countries. Votes still being counted in the California governor and Los Angeles mayor's races.
8: GOP California gubernatorial candidate Steve Hilton, frustrated over the time it takes to count mail-in ballots.
9: They don't have the respect for the people of California to get on with it and get this done in a timely manner.
8: He still appears to be in a tight race with Democratic candidates Javier Becerra and Tom Steyer. While incumbent L.A. Mayor Karen Bass has advanced, it's unclear who she'll face as former reality star Spencer Pratt's lead over city councilwoman Nithya Raman appears to have narrowed.
6: Fox's Kristen Goodwin, the California Secretary of State's office, says about 80% of the state's votes by mail and ballots are counted as long as they're postmarked by Election Day. 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
13: Hello, I'm Charles Hart. It's Friday, June 5th. Here's a look at the top stories from your trusted local news source. Whirlpool tells KCRG TV9 it is ending its second shift production at its Amana plant on July 5th. The company says 288 workers will be let go. Those workers were told yesterday. Whirlpool says the layoffs are part of its efforts to modernize the Amana plant and update the company's refrigerator lines. That's the same reason why Whirlpool laid off 341 workers in March. Whirlpool also laid off 250 of its Amana employees last summer. In a statement, Whirlpool said, in part, "The difficult actions we are taking today are necessary to position the plant for stability and growth. We understand the impact that the continued evolution of the Amana plant has on our employees and the community, and we are committed to supporting affected employees through this transition." Well, the Iowa Division of Criminal Investigation says a West Branch officer shot a suspect while responding to a call about a domestic dispute. This happened on West Orange Street Wednesday morning. That's where officers found Kalen Tippin. Iowa DCI says the officer fired his weapon, hitting Tippin. He ran away from the home. Officers later took him into custody. He is in the hospital for a gunshot wound. The officer involved was not hurt and is on leave. Well, we are heading into marathon weekend in Cedar Rapids. Thousands of runners will take on the 26.2-mile route on Sunday. Numerous roads will also be closed during the race. You can find more information about those closures at KCRG.com and the free KCRG News app. The marathon begins at 7 a.m. on Sunday. 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
16: The KCRG TV9 First Alert forecast, partly cloudy, warm and muggy, a high near 85. Chance of showers and storms, severe possible south, a low of 64. Mostly sunny, warm and muggy tomorrow, 86. Wind southwest 5 to 15 today, south-southwest 5 to 15 tonight. Warm and muggy, afternoon storms possible on Sunday, a high near 83. I'm TV9 meteorologist Joe Winters on News Talk 1540 KXEL.
17: The eastern Iowa temperature is 82 degrees from KXEL.
18: He's here. He's here. Now, broadcasting from the underground command post, deep in the bowels of a hidden bunker, somewhere under the brick and steel of a nondescript building, we've once again made contact with our leader, Mark Levin.

0: them to recover financially, because then they'll be systematically in time reverse everything that they signed on a dotted line saying they would do. And we know that because they've always cheated in the past and they'll cheat in the future. Iran's going to retaliate regardless of whether we go small or go big. Let's go big, take down as much of their capabilities as we possibly can, and get these guys as close to collapse as a military operation can possibly achieve.
1: He's right. And by the way, if there is a deal, I don't think it's going to be a very good one. I want to talk about the midterm elections in connection to this. People say if we lose, you see, we lost because of people like General Keane and Mark Levin and this one and that one and the president. No, that's not why. First of all, if we were going to lose, we're going to lose. It's going to be over economic matters. Secondly, the front end of this was and has been spectacularly successful. What are they talking about? Spectacularly successful. If the first few weeks that we went into a ceasefire that was to last 2 weeks, and it's last almost 9 weeks. And that's, I think, where the major mistake was made. From my perspective. And I think the only way out of this, and to do it in a way where we have victory or something close to victory, is to have 2 or 3 weeks of massive military action. We have almost double the firepower we had there at the beginning of it. Take out anything and everything related to the IRGC. And for God's sakes, damn it, arm the Iranian people. Arm the Iranian people. That's right. That's how we defeated the Soviet Union. I honestly, and I've been calling for this for a month, I don't get it. Now, there are reports out there that Mossad was, in fact, arming the Iranian people, the Kurds, with the working and coordinating with the CIA, rather. And Erdogan apparently calls, according to reports, the White House, the president, jumping up and down, "You can't arm the Kurds anywhere on my border," because he's trying to wipe them out. He's a loathsome bastard, that man. A loathsome bastard. And so we apparently cut it off. That's that report. I don't know if it's accurate, but it's kind of smells right, doesn't it, Mr. Producer? Because I don't know what the explanation for this is. The Kurds say, no, we didn't steal weapons. But even if they had, and I don't think the Kurds conduct themselves that way, we've been fighting alongside the Kurds to destroy ISIS. And suddenly they're bad? They're not bad. They're good. But then arm the Iranian people. Do you know, if you go online, you're going to see some of these people putting their lives on the line, holding up signs and posters saying, arm us, or send us arms. Arm us, send us arms. We don't have to put boots on the ground. There are boots on the ground. It's called the Iranian people. Anyway, there's more to come. I'll be right back.
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5: 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The approach could address one of hydrogen's biggest hurdles, storing it safely and economically. If successful, it could turn fossil assets into tomorrow's energy backbone. The challenge is proving long-term viability at scale, but it shows that transition strategies can reuse what already exists and attract investment across regions. I'm Ken Chester.
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0: The Lebanese president is named Joseph Aoun, A-O-U-N. And to understand Lebanon, at least at a cursory level, understand that the government and the army is separate from Hezbollah. It's almost like there's two governments and two militaries. The problem is Hezbollah is much more powerful. And back in the 1980s, the 1970s, there was a civil war there. And in the 1980s, Iran, which of course had the revolution of the Islamo-Nazis in 1979, funded and armed what it created, which was Hezbollah to take over the country so they could attack Israel from there. In the 1980s also, Menachem Begin, the Prime Minister of Israel, sent the IDF in there, and there was a massive war. And the IDF had significant casualties, but they pushed them back further into Lebanon, and they took a buffer zone in the southern part of Lebanon. Well, an agreement was signed in 1983 that we helped negotiate between the parties, and Hezbollah would be disarmed, the government would be turned back over to the Lebanese people, and so forth and so on. Within 2 years, Hezbollah violated it and ripped it up. And we had an obligation under the agreement to do something about it, but we've never done anything about it. So now it's all over again, and Israel said, you know, we're not buying it this time. You've fired like 100,000 rockets into our country, and you're still firing them even during this so-called ceasefire. And they're depopulating parts of Israel, big chunks of it, the northern part of Israel, like 20-25% of the country, and it's a tiny country. And citizens are being killed, and military is being killed, and buildings are being destroyed, and Israel said, all right, that's enough. And they went in again, and they want to take them out permanently, and their main base, their main networking area is outside of Beirut. And the president said, you can fight defensively if you're hit, hit back, but we don't want you going near Beirut, Mr. Producer, he says. And this is where they had the phone call, and Netanyahu was very angry, and the president was angry pushing back because the Iranians said, if you don't tell the Israelis to stop attacking Hezbollah, there's no deal. And the Israelis are saying, what do you mean tell us not to attack Hezbollah? They've been attacking us, and we got to deal with this. And so that was the tension in that phone call. And so there was some kind of an agreement where Israel would hit only if they're really hit hard. You know, it's our position, if you kill one soldier, we're gonna then really unload on you. Well, they've killed more than one of the Israeli soldiers, so Netanyahu's taking a lot of hell back home in Israel because the people are saying, what are you, a lapdog to Trump? And really a lapdog to Iran? Iran's calling the shots, the U.S. responds, and now you're going to follow? And he said, no, I'm not going to do that. We'll try and work with the administration, but we are a sovereign nation, and we're going to have to do what we have to do to protect ourselves and our country, too. That's where we are. But Iran is trying to link that with the negotiated deal with the United States and Israel. And the president of Lebanon is saying, no, you don't. President of Lebanon is saying, we have nothing to do with Iran or what's going on there. I want you to hear from him in a moment. We'll be right back.
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5: Tomorrow is the 82nd anniversary of D-Day, when Americans and Allied troops invaded southern France, displaced the Nazis, and eventually won the war. I've always wondered if that war would have turned out differently if today's media had reported on it. The House on Wednesday voted to impose the War Powers Act on President Trump, forbidding him from achieving total victory in Iran. Iran won't surrender. Ultimately, it should be up to the Arab and Muslim states in the region to wipe out the fanatical Iranian leadership, but Muslim solidarity appears more important than removing the world's top sponsor of terrorism. Writing in the Wall Street Journal, former Secretary of State Condoleezza Rice says, quote, "The war against Iran has been a limited war, and its outcome is likely to be inconclusive, but it has achieved enough to produce a far better Middle East. The three-month military campaign degraded Iran's ability to project power by significantly damaging its conventional forces, missile stockpiles, and proxies," unquote. Yes, but Iran may yet build a nuclear weapon, and then what? I think we know. I'm Cal Thomas.
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7: 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The California Trail is an important part of American agriculture history. Many early settlers stopped at the Missouri River and settled in what is now parts of Nebraska, Iowa, and Missouri. A few did continue on to the Nebraska-Kansas prairies, but the Oregon, California, and Santa Fe trails really opened the westward movement, and the California Trail followed much the same route as the Oregon Trail until Fort Hall, Idaho. From there, the Oregon Trail headed north while the California Trail headed south, ending what is now Sutter's Mill, California. I'm Mark Oppold.
8: The KCRG TV9 First Alert forecast. For tonight, scattered storms are possible. See a low of 64. Partly cloudy, warm and muggy tomorrow with a high of 88. Winds out of the southwest tonight between 5 to 15 miles per hour. South tomorrow between 5 to 10. A slight chance of a storm tomorrow night with a low of 67. Storms become likely on Sunday. I'm TV9 First Alert Storm Team Meteorologist Corey Thompson on News Talk 1540, KXEL.
9: Right now, it's 83 degrees on Iowa's News and Talk Station.
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1: Christian leaders say Chick-fil-A has waffled on same-sex marriage. More than a decade ago, Christians around the nation rallied to defend the fast food restaurant after gay marriage activists declared war. They tried to put Chick-fil-A out of business after the son of founder Truett Canthy said marriage is between one man and one woman. But it appears there's been a cultural shift at Chick-fil-A, a Utah franchise posting photos on its Facebook page celebrating the marriage of two men. In recent years, Chick-fil-A stopped donating to Salvation Army and the Fellowship of Christian Athletes after pressure from gay rights groups. Governor Mike Huckabee said his decision to lead that nationwide campaign to support Chick-fil-A was his biggest regret. And many loyal customers are wondering if Chick-fil-A's values were simply a marketing ploy to endear themselves to Christians. Regardless, traditional values have been taken off the menu at Chick-fil-A, just like the chicken salad sandwich and the coleslaw. I'm Todd Stearns.
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13: 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ComScore and Bloomberg Intelligence is forecasting between $4.1 billion and $4.3 billion in movie ticket sales this summer. A haul above $4 billion is on par with the pre-pandemic era. 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
3: You bite into a blueberry or tomato, your taste buds tell you if it's good or better suited for the compost pile. To find out if a fruit or vegetable is worth breeding, scientists sample the crop for taste and smell themselves, going through fields and picking produce individually. And that's a lot of work. Marcio Resende is a sweet corn breeder and geneticist at the University of Florida. He says a computer can learn what attributes make a good piece of fruit. Researchers at the university are studying how computer models can use a range of volatiles to measure fruit taste.
6: The tomato and blueberry lab, they basically quantified these compounds because they were in metabolic routes that were thought to be associated with flavor. And that's how we got to which compounds to look at. So it was a targeted set somewhere between 50 and 70, but the computer didn't know that, right? So you put that into a statistical model and you see if you can predict or not. And we also had sugars and acids in addition to these volatiles.
3: Using these models, a breeding program can assess flavor ratings and choose which varieties to grow.
6: Moving forward, so how it actually predicts is we give the computer this database of content of these different compounds. And the computer then knows, or at least is able to generate predictions as well. Seeing this, I think that the average score from 0 to 100 for this tomato variety will be, hypothetically speaking, 85. And then we can generate a ranking for all the varieties and say, these are the better tasting ones, these are the not so good ones.
3: His next goal is to use computer learning to find the best sweet corn varieties. Learn more about taste testing with artificial intelligence at livingthecountrylife.com. I'll see you in the country.
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7: The KCRG TV9 First Alert Forecast. For tonight, scattered storms are possible. See a low of 64. Partly cloudy, warm and muggy tomorrow with a high of 88. Winds out of the southwest tonight between 5 to 15 miles per hour. South tomorrow between 5 to 10. A slight chance of a storm tomorrow night with a low of 67. Storms become likely on Sunday. I'm TV9 First Alert Storm Team Meteorologist Corey Thompson. 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
8: The eastern Iowa temperature is 82 degrees. From KXEL.
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0: It is. It gets tedious. It's tedious to hear this guy. Well, Seth Moulton wants to be a senator from Massachusetts. The guy was a fairly moderate veteran. He's gone hard left. He's kind of AOC now in pants, although she wears pants too. Nonetheless, he's on CNN yesterday. But again, this guy used to be relatively moderate, but he is sold out completely. Cut eight, go.
1: But I do know this, that he's running against a senator who every single day rubber stamps Trump's agenda. A senator who, just like 98% of the Republican Party, supports
0: this war.
1: What
0: part of Trump's agenda is a problem, by the way? They haven't voted on a lot of Trump's agenda. The big, beautiful bill, tax cuts, secure the border, try and cut some of the spending that's going on. What is it that's so horrendous about Trump's agenda? I just want to know. Your senator, he says she's voting 99% on Trump's agenda. Okay, what part of that agenda is a problem? Strengthen the military, that's a problem. What else is a problem? To keep biological boys out of the girls' locker room, is that a big problem? To deport illegal aliens? To secure the border? What agenda item is a big problem? Seriously. 99% she votes for Trump's agenda. Now look, she's a fairly liberal Republican. She doesn't vote 99%. They're counting all these technical votes that go on because that's what Democrats do. They lie and they deceive and they connive. It's what they do. That's their makeup. So now they're going to paint her in Maine, which is fairly liberal, as a Jesse Helms type senator. And I love Jesse Helms, by the way. But you get my point? Go ahead.
1: Raising everybody's gas prices. It's getting Americans killed. It's killing innocent people in the
0: Middle
1: East.
0: She's raising everybody's gas prices. Can a senator raise gas prices, Mr. Producer? I missed it, too. Getting everybody killed. Did he just say getting everybody killed? Is everybody getting killed? With the Iran war? What is he talking about? And, of course, because it's CNN, there'll be no pushback on any of this. Plus, how would you deal with nuclear weapons? Well, it wasn't imminent. I didn't ask you that. How would you deal with nuclear weapons? They're never asked what their program is. Never. It's always attack, attack, attack, and attack some more. Go ahead.
1: It's taking our eye off
0: the ball. Shut up, you idiot. You creep. Speaking of, here's Hakeem Jeffries on CNN today. Go.
2: Well, let me say more generally, violence against women in any way, shape, or form is completely and totally unacceptable. And that should be clear to everyone, and everyone needs to draw that bright line in the sand. In terms of the allegations that have been waged with respect to this particular candidate for the Senate, I haven't followed it closely.
0: You don't have to follow it closely, do you, Rick? You were asked about it. It's in the New York Times. I assure you he was briefed on it. I assure you they told him he'd be asked about it. So they come up with this lame brain response. I haven't been following it. Self-righteously says, never do this to a woman. Somewhere and said, okay, what about this? Well, I'm not following it closely. Of course he is. Of course he is. Go ahead.
2: To defer to Leader Schumer and Senator Gillibrand in terms of the best path forward in Maine. I haven't
0: Why?
2: Had a conversation.
0: Why are you deferring to them? You're not an American citizen? You're going to defer to them the best way forward in Maine because he's running for the Senate? You don't have an opinion? I bet you had an opinion about people nominated to the Supreme Court, even though the House has no role in it whatsoever. I bet you have an opinion about Republican Senate candidates if you were asked about them. But here he has no opinion. The guy that never shuts his big mouth has no opinion. And Gillibrand, he's going to defer to her? What a fraud she is. And Schumer, what a capo he is. Disgusting. The Power Hour's next. We'll have the Vice President with us. That is the former Vice President. We'll be back.
3: 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The dating app Tinder wants to get some of its clients offline.
4: About 2 months ago, it launched a live event series that it's testing in LA, and it'll roll out to like other markets probably in the next few months. 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
4: The effort from Tinder is really to get more people off of the apps, like swiping and having conversations that don't necessarily lead anywhere, and meeting people in real life to see if there's a real connection.
3: But what about the other apps?
4: Bumble, one of its core rivals, recently launched an event series called IRL, which is happy hour, single events, and they've partnered with SoulCycle and Topgolf.
3: And regardless of whether there's an actual connection at the end of the event,
4: even if you don't meet somebody, at least you'll like come home with an interesting story.
3: Tinder is owned by Match Group, which also owns Hinge and OkCupid. I'm Charlie Pellett, Bloomberg Radio.
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17: With the summer travel season underway, many airline passengers will fight for the window seat. And as you gaze out at the clouds from 35,000 feet, realize those airplane windows are shaped that way for safety. Early passenger planes actually had square windows. But in the 1950s, several de Havilland Comet jetliners, the world's first commercial jets, suddenly broke apart in midair. Investigators discovered the problem wasn't the engines, it was metal fatigue around the windows. The sharp corners on square windows created stress points every time the cabin pressurized during flight. Tiny cracks formed in the metal, then slowly spread until the aircraft failed. Round windows distributed pressure more evenly, reducing the risk of catastrophic failure. Today, every modern commercial jet still uses the safer, rounded design. Matt Murphy, Fox News.
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19: More Iranian drones shot down. I'm Lisa Lacera, Fox News. The military says the drones were launched toward the Strait of Hormuz. President Trump, speaking at a roundtable for Wisconsin farmers, said again today the U.S. will be victorious in Iran, either on paper or through the military. And he said,
20: we have the greatest military anywhere in the world.
19: Earlier this week, Iranian drones heavily damaged a passenger terminal at Kuwait's main airport.